0: announcement calling the furry ambassadors an envoy of friendship between the Chinese and American people.
1: High tide is now hitting the Jersey Shore, pushing water farther inland as a nor'easter continues to swirl, its band stretching as far west as Pittsburgh and up and down from Montreal to Norfolk. In Cape Cod.
2: We've come down a couple different times today and kind of watched it. 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
1: Another problem for Boeing 737 MAX, a software problem affecting the aircraft's ability to land. ABC's Alex Prechet has details.
5: Now, Boeing has said that they have identified the issue and their engineers are working on a fix. U.S. airlines that operate the 737 MAX tell ABC News their planes do not have this software. And pilots are trained to safely land the aircraft without the automated navigation system. Now, the FAA says it will convene a review board and will take immediate action if it identifies a safety concern.
1: Prosecutors in New York are reopening the case of alleged gang rape at Cornell University after outrage in the community. A former student recently filed a civil lawsuit alleging 7 frat members drugged and gang raped her at Cornell at the Chi Phi fraternity. Cornell banned that chapter after the incident 2 years ago, but none of the individuals face criminal charges. The prosecutor says that's because her statement at the time didn't allege that she was drugged or that she did not consent to having sex. President Trump confirming today he will be meeting Tuesday with Anthropic CEO Dario Amodei, who was asked for federal guardrails on AI, something the president has resisted.
6: Well, we're going to talk about it. I'm for let's go and let's win. You know, we're about a year, maybe a year and a half up on China. There is nobody in third place. I mean, it's just us and China.
1: Trump saying he did speak a little about that with President Xi, but not much, saying it really wasn't a topic of conversation. I'm Wayne Cabot, ABC News.
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7: Here's your WSGW weatherology forecast. Partly cloudy tonight with a low of 49 degrees. North winds at 10 miles per hour, gust to 20. Patches of fog pop up early Monday morning, then we'll see sunshine through the afternoon with a high of 74. Foggy conditions pop up once again Tuesday morning with mostly sunny skies and a high of 76. Warm southern air starts to move in. That will cause some spotty rain showers Wednesday afternoon. Mostly cloudy with a high of 76. I'm meteorologist Bella Pittman with the WSGW weatherology forecast. Right now it's 67 degrees.
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0: Good evening, good evening. Welcome, welcome to another edition of Mi Gente On Air. You're hearing some great sounds there, music from back in the day, from a band called B.A.D. Bad, the Bad Band. And we got a great show for you here tonight because we're going to be talking music. And as I mentioned in the opening on social media, I was talking about how music is the great unifier. And so much today do we need unification in our country. But we're going to talk to two individuals who were involved with a band back in the 80s and musically inclined. I was really surprised to hear about my friend Tony Garza being musically inclined because we all know Tony from the culinary aspect of El Farolito. But I know many of you know Antonio Garza and Laval Jackson. They're joining us me here today on Mi Gente On Air, and we're going to talk music. So thank you, gentlemen, for being with me here today. Welcome to Mi Gente On Air.
1: No problem.
2: You,
1: thank you for having us.
2: Pleasure to be here.
0: Now, you know, we go way back, Tony, you and I, from, you know, you were at Buena Vista High School, I was at Bridgeport, Laval, you're at Saginaw High. Now, you know, back in those days, when we were young men, if you went to a different high school in this area, you didn't get along. You know, you feuded, you beefed, or what have you, over the silliest
2: stupid
0: things.
2: Yeah,
0: yeah. And I remember playing basketball against Saginaw High guys, and you know, after the game, sometimes we had to get out of there real quick because you know, it was dangerous. But those were the days, and I think we all look back now and we laugh. Yeah. That kind of thing. There's a song by John Cougar Mellencamp, Cherry Bomb, where he talks about that exact thing, where you know, you look back now and you laugh. But tell us a little bit about how you got involved in terms of the music aspect of this band that you guys started back, what year, 1982?
1: No, really, it was before that.
0: 79?
1: 79, 80.
0: Wow. Yeah. So you were like, what, in the ninth grade?
1: Yeah. Ninth grade.
0: How do you, Tony Garza, get involved with music at that time when, you know, you were busy over there helping your dad over on Washington Street?
1: Yeah, before I committed full-time to the restaurant, you know, I had friends and we met up and actually that was part of our Christmas presents. You know, I got a guitar. Another of the co-founders was Jeff Chandler. He got a bass. And back in the day, we had another drummer called Donald Tolbert. You know, the groups have taken many changes throughout the years, and then we just fill them in, and they kept going, and members have dropped out, and life happens. They went and got other jobs, and sometimes the dream just swayed a different direction.
0: Yeah, yeah. Well, you know, this area, Saginaw, Bay City, even the Great Lakes Bay region, what we call it today, we called it the Tri-Cities back then,
1: yes,
0: if you remember,
1: mm-hmm.
0: Has produced some really great musicians great music. And
1: yeah.
0: Stevie Wonder comes to mind. We were talking about him before we started the show. Madonna from Bay City.
1: Yeah.
0: Question mark and the Mysterians.
1: True.
0: Larry, you know?
1: Larry McRae.
0: Yeah. He opened for them at that concert. It was incredible.
2: Yeah, you know, Sheree Williams.
0: Sheree Williams.
2: A lot of
0: influence you guys as musicians here in this area.
2: Starting for me, James Brown and Earth, Wind & Fire. Prince, The Police, a lot of groups like that. I was into bands and I was into, you know, musicians. I was into horns, if you had horns, you know, because I played trombone. And, but it transitioned into singing. But those were kind of like my top influence. Singing wise, Stevie Wonder, of course, Sam Cooke, because I'm, you know, I'm just kind of telling you my age now, but Sam Cooke. But yes, that was like my ultimate for Al Green.
1: Oh, classic.
2: Yeah, you know. Mm-hmm. So those were my influences from a band perspective and a singing perspective and a group perspective. So.
0: And Tony, how about you?

0: Vista?
1: We're all Buena Vista guys, okay. Neighborhood guys. You know, that we said, oh, I got a bass guitar, let's go play together. And we just goofed around. And we started taking things a little bit more seriously, so we had to recruit, you know, better players, more talent.
0: Like Lavelle Jackson.
1: Like Lavelle Jackson. Yes. Actually, we recruited his friend first, and he does a wonderful job, and he's still with us. His name is Johnny Ray. Johnny Ray is a very, very good singer. And he said, well, Lavelle was his friend. He says, well, let's give him a try. You know, we could always use help singing, you know, because mm-hmm. our background was very bad at that time.
0: Your background.
2: So we should have stayed in the back.
1: Yeah, we should have stayed in the back. But yeah, and they rotated. Yep. They rotate. Okay. And they support each other really well.
0: Well, let's hear that first song that we played at the opening. And tell us a little bit about that and how it came about. And what year was it actually put together in the background of the backstory? Sounds really good, by the way.
2: Thank you.

0: What does that conjure up to you to hear that? You can keep playing it in the background because I want to hear the.
1: The year was 87, 1987. We just came off the really successful song that you're going to play later.
0: Mm-hmm.
1: Our most successful song in the area. But so we were trying to update our production. So we started channeling some of the Minneapolis vibe there. A lot of people thought we were from the Minneapolis area because we used some of the percussion sound that they use in that area, but to make that Minneapolis sound successful. But
0: like the time,
1: the Prince Revolution,
0: mm-hmm.
1: and
0: that's what it reminds you of. But it also reminds me of Gregory Abbott. You remember that song?
1: Greg Abbott, yeah. Yep. So, I, like I said, we took our production to another level, and that's pretty much what I'm kind of thinking of when I listen to that song. Being able to just take our success from our first single and then go to another level with production. But and I thought lyrically and just we tried to, you know, sound more mature and not as you know, one of those kind of
2: teeny boppers,
0: bubblegum.
2: Yeah.
1: So but yeah, so that's for me what I go back to thinking of how we upped our production level with that production.
2: Yeah, we went through many phases and tried different type of genres. Actually, our first single was more like a new wave.
0: Really? Wow.
2: And that was recorded at Snowbound Sound Studios.
1: Okay.
2: Over on Hamilton Street.
0: Wow. And what year was that? Like in the early 80s?
2: 80s.
0: Yeah.
2: 80s, yeah.
0: Because New Wave was hitting there, you know,
2: yeah.
0: Disco was kind of going by the wayside, and even Donna Summer did some new punk rock music in that era of that time of the early 80s, so... Yeah! Wow. Now I gotta just tell you, Tony, and to my listening audience out there that know Tony Garza, like, have you ever thought that he was involved with music like this? You know, unless you went to Buena Vista High, maybe those your students that went there knew.
2: Yeah.
0: But like, I never. This is so cool. This is like, you know, to me. It's something that I would have loved to have been involved with in music, you know. And there's so many people that probably have in their life and never did. But
1: and see, meeting Tony, I knew just the music part. I didn't know the restaurant, the food part. But you know, Tony make a mean taco. But I didn't know any of that part of his family lineage and that anything. Uh-huh. So it was so you knew the
2: the cooking aspect.
0: The iconic part of Saginaw over there in Washington,
1: with
0: Gray Iron, you know, El Fatalito, everybody knew. But so what were you going to say before I cut you off?
2: I was just thinking, you know, Larry, you probably didn't know that part of me, because we would look at each other, and we look.

0: And you had your group of people. Oh, those are Bridgeport guys.
1: Yeah.
0: Oh, I'm here with BV guys. And we just, you know.
1: Yeah.
0: Wasn't much there.
1: We would go play football over at Buena Vista. I remember being, I think, in the 10th grade.
0: Yeah.
1: So this is like early 80s. And we would go over there and our cheerleaders would be there. We'd all be out on the field and, you know, we're playing good football, high school football. And the cheerleaders would go on to the one side, which was the Buena Vista home mm-hmm. side. And they would do their cheers and everything. All of a sudden, the guys and the football players, they'd be running after the cheerleaders. We had to defend them, come over on the side. Man, I was like, woo.
0: It's a true story.
1: It's true.
0: That
1: story.
0: Is true.
2: I think that's what made us, as a group, unique, because we were BV and Saginaw High together. So mm-hmm. when we would do shows, of course, you know, we had both sides of the tracks would come together and I don't recall any.
0: I do.
2: Okay.
0: I played sports.
1: Yeah.
0: And we would go play Saginaw High.
2: I'm talking about when we performed.
0: Oh, I think it's neat how we took half from Saginaw High and half from BV, and we would play at each other's schools.
2: That's what I'm saying. So I don't recall any incidents aggression after our concerts, but I know there were some rivalry things going on. Of course, you know that's just. Yeah. Human nature, you know. But not human nature, but that's maybe it is human nature.
0: I think it all evolved over girls.
1: Yeah, pretty much.
0: You know, the girls thought we were different because we're from a different school, and they wanted to meet us and talk to us. And the guys that liked that said, "Wait a minute, these are our girls." But it was also vice versa. You know.
1: Yeah.
0: BV girls would go look at the Saginaw High guys and who's that and all of this, and I said, "Well, you know."
1: Yeah, those were the days.
0: But those were the best days, 80s and 90s.
1: Yeah. And hey, and when we look now, we didn't know then.
0: We know today.
1: You know,
0: exactly.
1: Like, oh man, if I could go back to those days, I would in a minute. Because, you know, the world has changed. We've experienced so much life, everything else. But we were innocent at a time, and it was great music in those 80s.
0: Yeah.
1: From all aspects. And, you know, that was one of the things I wanted to talk with you guys about, you know, like... when you talk to, because you've played with a number of other different bands, and you're going to be playing on September 6th in Saginaw, in Buena Vista, Buena Vista,
2: Lions Park,
1: yeah. That the band, tell the audience who you're going to be playing with, because they had a big hit as well back in the day.
2: They had several, but we're going to be playing with Ready for the World, and that's actually the group that we did our first kind of major show with, Ready for the World, and their first major concert as well at Buena Vista in the gymnasium.
0: Yeah.
2: So
0: cool.
2: That's why we were recreating this event.
1: That moment. Wow.
2: That moment, yeah. So we both were up and coming groups at the time. You know, of course, they went to a whole different level. Which is awesome. So we're going to actually be able to talk about that. We're going to talk about what they're doing, what they've done, and
1: Now, who orchestrated that whole concert, putting that together?
2: I'm going to say that was the promoter. His name is Chucky Lawrence from Tool Crowd Entertainment.
1: Yeah.
2: Yep, he's kind of brought the idea to me, and we had been talking about this for years, but we could never come together and just recreate it like what we're doing now.
1: He puts on the kickball.
2: The
1: at
2: kickball
1: the
2: tournament.
1: Hoyt Park.
2: Yes.
1: Wow.
2: So, yep, he came to me years ago.
1: But didn't he go to Bridgeport at one point?
2: If I'm not mistaken, I believe so.
1: Yeah.
2: You know, Chucky was a high school dropout, though. So, I'm joking.
1: Too much information. I can say that's a little too much.
2: No, I'm not.
0: Phones light up.
2: Chucky, my dog. But I'm not for sure where he went to school. I honestly don't know if it was Bridgeport. It could have been.
1: Well, you know, it's so funny because
2: I was thinking of one of the dance groups he used to dance with. Were they Bridgeport or Buena Vista?
0: I thought it was Saginaw High.
1: Well, maybe Chucky, let us know. I know if you see this,
2: text us, man. Let us know what high school you go to.
1: You know, it's funny because I keep coming back to sports and all that. You know, in football. Which, you know, in my life, it played a very small part, believe me, because I was not athletic. But I was the skinniest on the team at 120, and everybody loved to tackle me.
0: Oh, yeah.
1: But I remember being on the bus, and this had to have been like 1980, 81, somewhere in there. And I Call Your Name, remember? By Switch.
0: Oh, yeah.
1: We were all singing that.
2: Yeah.
1: Black, Mexican, white, we were all singing that song. Yeah. And for you guys to have played with the DeBarge family, tell me that experience. Because, you know, they're from, I think they're from Grand Rapids, but then they moved to Grand Rapids later. But tell me about that. And was it the latter DeBarges or were the early DeBarges with Switch, like Bobby DeBarge?
2: It was actually a combination of... Bobby, Tommy, Chico, and a couple members of the DeBarge group. And they were touring with two different groups. There was DeBarge, because they were doing really great at the time.
1: Yeah.
2: With Al DeBarge. And then the DeBarge brothers was Switch. And so, of course, they used the name DeBarge to capitalize on the success. Of course, I would have done it if I was a member of the Jackson family. I would, you know, but so it came. I don't really know how that who petitioned us for to do the concert. It was just something that came up on our calendar. We took it. And it's really a great time.
1: Well, it's pretty awesome because they're from Michigan.
2: Yeah,
1: you know, they've got a legacy as a family as well.
2: And, oh, yeah.
1: You know, so anybody who is musically involved in
2: sing those
1: days.
2: Something from DeBarge.
1: Yeah, I want to hear I Call Your Name. Oh, come on.
0: Sing it right.
1: They'll
0: there.
1: Never be.
2: Yeah. Oh, wow. That's my jam.
1: Oh, no, that's my jam. My cousin Pauline and I used to love that song.
0: Oh.
1: Yeah,
2: we'd be on 12.
1: There you go, there you go. Keep it going.
2: That's going to cost you.
1: Yeah, that was 12th Street jams back when we were on 12th Street. Yeah.
0: Oh, so, man, that's nice.
1: But I want my producer to put up the concert flyer there because, as I mentioned, that's going to be February the 6th.
2: Yes.
1: It's called a Sunday Fun Day.
2: Yes.
1: And, you know, it's going to be at the Bonavista Lions Club. And can you tell me anything else about that day that, you know, it's here where my viewers can see?
2: Yes. It's a fundraiser, actually, concert where we're going to have, we got the ticket price really low, and you can pay a minimal, I think, $10,
0: $15, whatever. And a canned good.
2: And you bring a canned good, and the food is going to be donated to a food pantry here in the area.
1: Mm-hmm.
2: I did get him. Chucky said that he went to Arthur Hill. So,
1: oh wow, we were all wrong.
2: Yeah.
1: all three of us are wrong. Yeah,
0: you mentioned Bridgeport.
1: I know.
2: But the concert. This is Chucky. He does this annually, along with his kickball tournament, which I think is a great community outreach. Where you get all the junior high schools and high schools, and that's another way that they can compete friendly. You know, and make it fun, and
0: brings the community together.
2: Yeah,
0: you know, people will see that.
2: And the winner go home with the bragging rights. We're the greatest kickball team for this season. But that's just one of Chucky's
0: endeavors there.
2: Yeah, that he put together, and every year he does the Sunday Fun Day, and this year we're doing the memories. Yes.
1: You know, that's the title of this. Ready for the World will be performing along with the BAD band.
2: Yes, and we got Brenda Cameron.
1: And Dave Rosas is the celebrity host.
0: Do you remember him?
2: Yes.
1: I do. That's why I'm like, man, it's just bringing back a flood of memories and all, you know. Go ahead and play their song again as we head out into commercial break here. Because I think it put the volume up a little higher. Because I got to show this one picture here, and I know you guys know which one it is because this was the band back in the day. Look at that! Yeah. That looks like Time.
2: The time. Yeah.
1: Don't they? Look at Tony right front and center there.
0: Yeah, that's me. And you see Lavelle on the left side posing with Dion, which is a keyboardist from Florida.
2: You know where that was taken?
1: Where?
2: Do you remember? That was the old Florentine.
0: Yeah. Radisson?
2: The old downtown.
1: Oh, where the mall
0: across
1: downtown.
0: Across from the Dow.
1: Yeah, it was right across the old. It was a mall. It was the third mall in Saginaw.
0: The downtown Saginaw. It was right before that.

Okay, the Florentine. I know the name, but I can't remember the actual physical building. But thank you for being with us. We're going to go into commercial real quick, and we're going to come back with Lavelle Jackson and Antonio Garza. And we're going to talk more music here on Mi Gente On Air. Yes.

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7: Welcome back. I am your host, Larry Rodarte, and it's a pleasure being here today in this mid-August, in this heat of August, I should say. It's been very hot, very muggy, and we're here talking with members of our community, Tony Garza, Antonio Garza, and Lavelle Jackson, who are musically inclined. I didn't know this about Tony, but we're finding about it today, and they were in a band called B.A.D., the B.A.D. band. Yes. And so that was the name. It wasn't, you weren't referred to as the Bad Band.
8: They called us the Bad Band. They called us B.A.D. the B.A.D. band. It was it stood for business, ambition, and dedication. That was kind of like our thought process of what it would mean. But we even had Bad A Dudes. So, that VAD took on a lot of different acronyms, but business, ambition, and dedication was when we actually...
9: That's what it started out to be.
8: Yeah. Well, we actually went to City Hall and made made it a thing.
7: Wow, that's pretty great ambition for young guys in the 80s, you know, and it's funny to hear Tony say that he was... You know, influenced by the British invasion of Flock of Seagulls
8: and all that stuff.
7: I was over there in Europe actually during the punk rock era. I went for my studies abroad program with MSU in the height of the punk rock era of London. So I got to experience those bands and heard all of it. You know, so that's really nice. And you know, I'm looking at this picture again, and what influenced you guys to actually take a picture like that? It's that same picture I showed earlier.
8: Okay.
7: What? Whose idea was that?
8: Wow, that probably was the photographer who was he used to be a DJ at 107, last name Harper. It could have been one of his ideas, but we were always trying to do something where we thought we were cool or looked cool.
7: Innovative.
8: We were definitely influenced by the time and our look. And that era, so wearing the suits and stuff.
7: When you talk about the Florentine Inn, you're not talking about the bar that was right there across from the Dow Event Center, which was the, you know,
8: there was a lounge.
7: It was a lounge. And it was part of the hotel.
8: I
7: went there before they knocked it down, and then I even took pictures of them knocking that building down. The whole hotel, you know. Wow, so that was still in operation all the way into 2012, around that time, because we brought Elida and Ivante in 2010, and we had them in that hotel.
8: Wow.
7: You know. But so this is another picture that I want you to tell me a little bit about today.
8: All right, that is us today, 2026. So we wanted to just take... a side-by-side picture of us in 86 and then us current. And that is us current. Of course, not all of us are there in the photo, but those individuals, six individuals on that photo will be at the concert. I can go from my left. That's Jeff Chandler. There we go.
7: I moved it on you there.
8: That's good. That's, the great Tony Soul Garza. and we got Dion, Johnny Ray, Jeff Chandler, and James Irby, we call him 12, and myself. So that is the 2026 version of the B.A.D. band.
7: Wow, so 40 years later.
8: Yes.
7: 40
8: years in the making. And we haven't done a show together in 40 years, so I think we...
9: Yeah, I know. That's a crazy thing about it. This was the core band that recorded most of the music together.
8: Yeah.
9: Yeah. In the studios and things like that. And then different reasons, some of us dropped out, others had to take a job.
8: Life happened.
9: Yes. Exactly. Some moved away.
8: Yeah, but when Chucky the promoter, you know, thought of this idea, and it was, oh man, to have Ready for the World be on it was just the icing on the cake, because we recreate that whole first concert we did together in the BB High School gym.
9: Yeah, yeah.
7: That's a really nice graphic there too, of all of you and the reunion theme back together again. Mm-hmm. So that's really nice. So I want to encourage my audience out there, September 6th, 1 p.m., Sunday Fun Day at the Buena Vista Lions Club. Come on out and show some support. And, you know, it's really nice to, at a time, you know, when times are so heavy, you know, and it's nice to be able to have music events that we go to, and I can see, you know, that this is going to be a really nice event. So I want to encourage everybody to go. If they've got any, want to get tickets, or is there a number to call?
8: I believe they're on Eventbrite, but there are tickets circulating through the area. Let me read on here if there's any place. Yeah, go to Eventbrite and put in the music, the memories, and those tickets will come up. There's a gate admission. There's $10 and one canned good, and so those are your. I don't know any. There are places around the city that you may. I don't have names, but that's selling tickets. But for the most part, you get them on Eventbrite under the Mend the Music.
7: How did they get Dave Rose's to be a part of this?
8: That's a good question.
7: Is that Chucky's magic there too again?
8: You know, honestly, Dave was the DJ working at the radio station that broke our songs for us in this area. So,
7: what radio station was that? Three Soul?
8: WWWS, W3 Soul, Kiss 107. They changed the name. Seemed like every. No, I'm just kidding.
7: Well, back then it was
8: W3
7: Soul.
8: It was W3 Soul.
7: That was in the Rodarty Builders office. A building. Did you know that on Dixie?
9: I did not.
7: Yeah,
9: know that.
7: Kermit Crockett, all those guys. Oh, they were my friends because I was real young.
9: Oh,
7: I was working for my dad, you know, for Rodarty Builders, and I would always go into their part of the office.
9: See what they were doing.
7: They had so many 45s freebies, you know, from all artists of the day back then, and they had them in this room, and they would just let me go in there and pick whatever I wanted.
8: That's good.
7: You know, and that's why I think I probably knew so much of those R&B artists like Switch and Funkadelic, all that time. That was the best music. And so all those guys were my friend. And you mentioned Harper, and I'm like trying to think. I know that name too, you know. But, that's where W3 So was, and they're the ones that broke your song.
9: I did not know that.
7: Yeah, Tony, you know what? We have Tony and I used to be like this back in the day, like just because of who, you know, like, really, it was because you went to Buena Vista and I was in Bridgeport. Really, that's what it was. And it girls, you know, girls, whatever. And
9: we really never knew each other.
7: No, we didn't. And it's funny because I look back now, you know, and it's just so crazy that I had so many guys that were after me from Saginaw High, from Buena Vista. And I see now, and we just, it is, isn't it? Because I was from Bridgeport, you know, and in those days, you know, Bridgeport was looked a little upon differently.
9: Well, you know why you had guys after you?
7: Why?
9: You are a very handsome young man.
7: Oh, well, thank you.
9: You are a handsome young man. Thank you very much. and the good thing is, you had a ton of backup.
7: Yeah,
9: you had
7: sure
9: the
7: did.
9: Whole school.
7: No, nobody messed with me because I had the Golden Glove champions that were on my best friends, Rudy Rodriguez, Art Rodriguez's brother. Nobody touched me, and everybody wanted to. But you know what? Larry Martinez.
9: Yeah.
7: You remember Larry?
9: Yeah,
7: our friend? Yes. Well, he had a black car just like I did. His name was Larry. He went to Bridgeport, so he would do stuff. Excuse me. He did stuff that I would get in trouble for.
9: That's bad. I forgot. He got the exact same milieu.
7: Yep.
9: So you do somebody wrong, they think it's you.
7: Yeah.
9: Oh, man,
7: I could give you names. I could give you so many names. But, you know, it's nice that we've grown out of that, we've matured, you know, we all have had, you know, our lives. We're in our golden years now.
9: Yes, we are.
8: You were a child, you thought like a child. Now you're a man, and you think like a man.
9: That's it.
8: And you don't have those little squabbles, you know, that back in the day was so insignificant. When you think about it, it's funny. You can laugh at it, you know.
0: Yeah.
8: But that's the
9: it's funny how you mention that, because we talk about our trips, the journeys, going to concerts, events, trouble that some of the band members got into over fights and things like that. I remember one time a couple of our band members got put in jail.
8: Couple guys got put in jail?
9: The day before a gig.
0: Wow.
8: Crazy. Over something crazy, just kind of like what we're talking about.
9: Yeah. Now.
8: And, you know, we made out of it. We got out of it great. But we can look back now and it's funny. But at the time, you know, you really wanted to put a hurt on somebody.
9: Yeah.
8: But that's just, like I said, we immature young people who it could have been over a pair of shoes. It could have been
9: their girlfriend looking at you.
8: Yeah, any little thing could spark some type of contention.
9: Squabble.
8: You know, yeah. So but it's funny, just now we can talk about it and laugh about it.
7: Yeah. You know? Well, you know, the Saginaw Civic Center played a big part of our growing up and being exposed to great music, like WWWS.
8: Yes.
7: Wait, W3 Soul. Yeah. Uh-huh. And I bring up the Saginaw Civic Center because I don't know if you guys remember the great bands that would come there.
8: Yeah.
9: Oh,
8: yeah.
9: Know,
7: that were hitting at that time. Mm-hmm. You know, I remember being 10 years old seeing the Jacksons, the Jackson 5.
8: Yep.
7: With Michael Jackson, and their big hit at that time was Dancing. Yeah, you know. Uh-huh. And, but, you know, I can remember GQ, you know, Enchantment, all these bands that the whole place would be filled. Right. If you remember, if you attended, I know you had to attend some of those.
9: Yeah, Isley Brothers, Parliament.
7: Oh, yeah, yeah. Even Diana Ross came.
9: Yeah, I went to that.
7: So did I. We were probably all there, you know.
8: Wonder, Earth, Wind, and Fire. A lot of right there.
7: And, you know, I mean, what a treat for all of us to be able to witness that firsthand. Because we can't now, you know.
8: You mentioned those groups, and, you know, over the past 10 years, you know, I had the pleasure of working with the Dramatics.
7: No, really?
8: Yeah.
7: Wow.
8: I toured with the Dramatics and L.J. Reynolds for 10 years, and he's from Saginaw, by the way. So
7: wait, who?
8: Can't forget him. L.J. Reynolds.
7: Really?
8: Yeah, he's from Saginaw. Yeah.
9: And who are you currently with?
7: Yes, tell
8: the
7: us.
8: The band.
9: No.
8: No, just came back from St. Louis. I did a show with the Temptations Review, which is fun. I am a singer for hire, but so I get calls to do. But I actually worked with the Dramatics for 10 years.
7: Wow.
8: And you mentioned GQ, you mentioned Enchantment, you mentioned we did a show in California. We did it with Santana and War, and
7: wow.
8: I mean, and I'm still like in awe of some of those groups, you know. So when I see them, it's kind of like, wow, you know.
9: Always a fan person.
8: Yeah, Dinah Ross was there, Lionel Richie.
9: What about the time when you talked to Smokey Robinson?
8: And that was you know, that was kind of my, I don't know. I don't even know what the pinnacle
9: moment for
8: like
9: you.
8: Like when Smokey Robinson recognized you, you know, the song.
7: Wow.
8: Wow. But all of those things are cool, but, you know, this concert right here, because this is where it started for me, this means a lot to me, being able to be on the stage again with my guys, the guys I grew up in, they got started with. I remember when I first got in the band, I was singing background. I was just a background singer, and I think Prince took off. And of course, I have like a high voice, so I was able to do a lot of the Prince songs, and so that became like the thing. So I got out front. But anyway, just being able to be on stage again with
7: Jeff,
8: Jeff Chandler,
7: James.
8: James and Johnny,
7: Lavelle,
8: Ronnie, Bobby, Dion. Ricky, and Mike.
7: you made me catch my breath there. But I want my producer to play the second song, and I want you guys to tell me about that one, because that was the one that really took off for you guys.
8: Yes.
7: And it's got a really slow melody there that sounds really nice.
8: Yeah.
7: So go ahead and play that.

0: song recorded with that kind of fidelity, because, you know, the hip hop stuff took off
1: after. Yeah. So this was like the late 80s.
0: Yeah, this was like in mid 80s. That's okay. Kind of like when it, but even like then, at its peak, that's when hip hop music started to, you know, Dougie Fresh, you had LL, you know, had guys like that coming out, and hip hop just took off. So the band kind of, the band high concept, concepts kind of died up. But that was like the first real studio we went in and recorded. Not to say that the Diamond Head and those other studios were not, but just not on that level. I think, you know, we were in Roosevelt and United Sounds in Detroit, and, you know, they recorded Funkadelic and the Dramatics and
2: Ray Chapman, Parker Jr. And all kinds of stuff.
0: The Beastie Boys. And
1: what did you guys think? Because obviously W3SO you had to have played that. What did you think when you heard that the first time on the radio?
0: Wow, it's kind of surreal. I walked into a 7-Eleven and I heard it playing.
1: Wow.
0: You know, and somebody knew me and they knew that was the song that we recorded. And they said, "That's you on the radio." So it was just kind of one of those moments. But I don't even know how to describe it. Listening to, and one of my relatives lives in Wisconsin called me and said he heard it playing in a grocery store, which was it was a big song. They had it in jukeboxes, and I was like, wow, you know. So to go somewhere and see your song in a jukebox, or go somewhere and somebody requests a DJ replay, like I was at a bowling alley one time, but I don't know if somebody just knew me and then wanted to, so I kind of hope that they didn't and just wanted to hear the song, but but it's a nice vibe, you know, to hear your song.
1: Are you guys gonna play that on the 6?
0: Definitely.
2: All those originals.
1: Wow.
0: Yeah. We only had 3. We actually recorded an album for Motown, but it wasn't released. We were thinking about maybe playing some of those songs, not playing them, but just having some audio clips of them.
1: Where did you record that? Motown?
0: That song that you just...
1: No, the Motown. What
0: we
1: said?
0: Were in Atlanta. We were
1: It wasn't Motown down Detroit and Grand River Boulevard?
0: Motown had been moved from Detroit. They were out of California at the time. So.
1: Oh, wow.
0: So, you know, we had a... I like what we've done and what we contributed to the music industry from a, you know, just from the standpoint we've had a mark, if just locally. We left some kind of legacy. Some musicians, some young musicians can aspire when they hear the story and they hear the song. So that's the good part.
1: And Tony, how do you feel about it and your participation with this?
2: Well, you know, Larry, like everything else, nobody believes me, Larry. Like you didn't.
1: Like
2: believe
1: I didn't
2: me.
1: Believe you.
2: Nobody believed me, so I said, "Okay, no problem. It's all right. I know the truth, you know." But nobody believed me. But it is nice to hear. And I remember having my family hear it. They said, "Oh, that's nice," and that was it, you know. But
0: we played at one of your functions.
2: Yeah, the band would come over and play at our family functions in our house.
1: Wow.
2: We would set up on the patio.
0: And it was freezing, and we had fur coats on, big coats, but it was just fun.
1: Oh, wow, you should have brought pictures of that.
2: Oh, my gosh, yeah, that was
0: they would go in the house and get us coats because it was cold, but we were young and infallible.
2: Yeah, they,
0: but
2: good guys, they cooperated. They went along with a lot of things.
0: No, it was fun, and I think that's what the memories would be, the fun part. We had some crazy things that we laugh with each other.
2: Still to this day.
0: I think every band has those memories that they just have amongst each other, but there are some memories that we probably would share with the audience, but a lot of stuff, it's just, you know, things that we laugh at and we knew, and man, wow, I can't believe that happened.
1: Well, what would you like to, we have only 2 minutes left in the 50-minute show. Can you believe it went that fast, right? But what would you say to my audience, anybody who's listening or who's going to watch us on social media, on the show on September 6th, and how you would invite them to come and see this and why.
0: Okay. I believe it's going to be a great show, because we're going to talk about the city of Saginaw. We're going to talk about the cost of living, you know, just a bunch of memories from that area. But we're going to actually play music from that area and from that era. And we want to just hope that we can inspire the community in terms of giving back with the food drive and just being a part of something that we feel is, because it's called a unity concert, so it's something that unifies the community. So.
1: Yeah, something positive. Yeah, mm-hmm. Definitely. And Tony, what about you?
2: Yeah, well, you know, my hope is a lot of people never experienced the 80s and 90s.
1: Yeah.
2: You know, and...
1: Weren't we lucky?
2: Yeah, we are, and we didn't know it, like you said. Yeah. We didn't know it at the time. And I'm hoping to get those 50-year-olds and 60s and above, whether you come in your wheelchair, your canes, and for that day, remember those times. Yeah. How good a times going to the roller rink. Was a big thing.
1: Yeah, the Fashion Square roller rink.
2: Yeah, just hanging out, going to the Fort Saginaw movie theater, watching a new release.
1: Tony with two girls on each arm.
2: Right. Oh, no. That was Larry. He had an entourage.
1: Yeah.
2: And his bouncers in the back.
1: Well, September 6th, everybody. Remember that 1 p.m. at the Buena Vista Lions Club. It's going to be a Sunday fun day.
2: Yeah.
1: And it's going to be, you know, these individuals, these BAD Bad band, they're going to be reuniting the men, the music, the memories.
0: That's right.
1: And it's going to be a great concert. I want to encourage everybody to attend, make time for it, because it's something positive. It's for the community. And anything involved with music is always great and a great unifier. So thank you, gentlemen, for being with me here today.
2: Thank you.
1: And we'll see you next week here on Mi Gente On Air.
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0: From ABC News, I'm Wayne Cabot. President Trump says now he's considering a move he hopes might put a dent in gas prices, stop exporting American diesel fuel to other countries. He says he might do that to boost supplies for American drivers. Iran today claimed it seized an American underwater drone patrolling the Strait of Hormuz, oil trading higher to begin the week. But Trump suggests the issue is Russia.
1: The big problem is the refineries in Russia are being blown up. This isn't really a Middle Eastern problem. This is more of a Russia problem, that Ukraine and Russia are going at it, and Ukraine is blowing up diesel refineries in Russia because they do a lot of the refining.
0: He says he's asked President Zelensky to take it easier on the refineries, and that Zelensky responded, "We'll probably do that." Britain has arrested five people in what police there suspect was an Iranian plot to bomb an airbase housing U.S. troops. The joy of owning a place on the water gave way this weekend to the reality of nature's occasional fury, a massive nor'easter still moving like molasses, causing trouble up and down the Jersey Shore tonight.
2: Many streets in North Wildwood remain impassable. Waves continue to crash along the seawall. Organizers of the Irish Fall Festival Parade officially canceled the Sunday event due to ongoing weather concerns. Families making the best of the not-so-great weather.
3: Everything was all set in motion, so we came anyway.
2: In a news conference this morning, New Jersey Governor Mikey Sherrill says the state is working to stay on top of this, but warning residents we are not out of the woods just yet.
0: Not with the high tide now hitting. That's Sharifa Jackson in North Wildwood, where it's still raining. 81, the highest wind recorded on top the Montauk Lighthouse, Long Island. Still pouring in Hawaii there as a hurricane begins to move away. Snoop Dogg hosting the VMAs tonight. Kacey Musgraves belting out I Will Always Love You in tribute to Dolly. Lisa winning Best Pop Video. Opening acts Madonna, Sabrina Carpenter, and Charlie XCX. 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
2: Sundays are always busy days when you're the Pope, but this one especially. Leo leading evening prayers at Lourdes, the Catholic shrine in France.
3: Nous sommes rassemblés ce soir pour répondre.
2: After meeting with survivors of clergy sex abuse, really listening to them, they said afterwards. Among them, a man who lost his faith 60 years ago and hadn't been to Mass until today. Leo told them that more needs to be done to address the shameful scandal. On his third day in France, Leo again waded into the end-of-life debate. France now allows adults with incurable illnesses to receive lethal medication. The Pope called that false compassion. A former pastor accused of murdering his wife is back in court in the morning in Ohio, the defense admitting that Caleb Flynn was unfaithful, but saying he wasn't a killer. ABC News legal contributor Brian Buckmeyer says the mistress took the stand Friday to read thousands of texts Flynn sent her.
4: The strategy is not just proving the elements of the crime, but everything in between as well. The mistress isn't going to be a witness that tells the jury whether or not Caleb Flynn, in fact, did kill his wife and covered it up. But she's a big part of the motivation for why he did that.
2: Caleb Flynn, if the name sounds familiar, he was an American Idol contestant years ago. The Seattle Mariners began their season with genuine World Series hopes. After making it to Game 7 in the ALCS last year, well, now they've fired their manager. Wayne Cabot, ABC News.
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5: Here's your WSGW weatherology forecast. Partly cloudy tonight with a low of 49 degrees. North winds at 10 miles per hour, gust to 20. Patches of fog pop up early Monday morning, then we'll see sunshine through the afternoon with a high of 74. Foggy conditions pop up once again Tuesday morning with mostly sunny skies and a high of 76. Warm southern air starts to move in. That will cause some spotty rain showers Wednesday afternoon. Mostly cloudy with a high of 76. I'm meteorologist Bella Pittman with the WSGW weatherology forecast. Right now it's 63 degrees.
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7: This is Lee Habib, and this is Our American Stories, the show where America is the star and the American people, coming to you from the city where the West begins, Fort Worth, Texas. They were the most famous men in America. They came from separate countries, followed different philosophies, and led dissimilar lives. But they were fast friends. No two people did more to shape America in the mid-1700s. Here to tell the story is Randy Peterson, author of The Printer and The Preacher, Ben Franklin, George Whitefield, and the surprising friendship that invented America. Let's take a listen.
8: Who would you say were the most famous people in America in the 1740s and 1750s? This is a few decades before the Revolutionary War, so think back in your history mind to who was famous at that point. You might say George Washington, but he really wasn't around yet. He wasn't in the public consciousness yet. You might say Benjamin Franklin, and you would be kind of right about that. But there was somebody else that seemed to be even more of a sensation in that era in America. It was the British preacher George Whitefield. George Whitefield was born in 1714 in England. His widowed mother ran an inn. George was a very smart kid. They thought he might have a future in the ministry, perhaps, which would be a very respectable profession. He wouldn't have to apprentice in a trade or something. So they wanted to send him to school. So they sent him to what they called a grammar school. It was preparatory for college eventually. George did well there. He was goofing off sometimes, but he especially loved theater. He had a theater teacher that just was full of energy and taught him how to act, how to speak, how to make gestures, how to capture an audience. And George loved that. Now, the inn his mother ran came on hard times, and so they didn't have a lot of money, and they thought they might not be able to afford college. It turned out that Oxford University had a program where certain poorer students could get through college, get their degree by being servants to richer students. And so that was sort of demeaning, but George became a servant to richer students, kind of a butler there. As the other students went to college, he would shine their shoes and get them food and stuff. But he also was able to attend classes and to get his degree. I think this was important in George's life, because as brilliant as he was, he learned humility. He learned to serve. At Oxford, George Whitefield met two very important friends, John Wesley and Charles Wesley. John was a bit older, and he was sort of a teacher's assistant there at the school. Charles was a classmate of George's. They also had a group of people they called the Holy Club. This was an interesting group because they were all religious, they were church involved, but they wanted something deeper. They wanted to get more serious about their faith. And so they were methodical about their prayer life. They were methodical about their Bible study. They were methodical about meeting together for fellowship. They were methodical about doing good deeds and going out into the community, visiting people in prison and visiting sick people. They were methodical about their faith, so much that their detractors began calling them the Methodists. And that's where we get that term. Now, George Whitefield wanted all of that, too. He wanted to be methodical in his faith, and so he was a member of the Holy Club. But here's an interesting thing, that as we look back in history, that all three of those people, George Whitefield, John Wesley, and Charles Wesley, perhaps some of the other members of the group, experienced a later conversion. The method was not enough for them. It wasn't enough to pray and read the Bible and go to church and do all these religious things. Each of them reported that God individually connected with them at a heart level, at an emotional level, where they emotionally said yes to what God wanted to do in them. It wasn't just a matter of doing religious things. It was a matter of opening their hearts to God. And so there's a famous conversion of John Wesley where he says his heart was strangely warmed. And that was his experience. It was a heart thing. George Whitefield had a similar experience actually a couple of years earlier than John. He talked about his abiding sense of the pardoning love of God, that there was something emotional that grabbed him. This is important because this became George's message in his preaching later on. And it was also an important part of the Wesley's ministry. We're not going to talk about them so much, but George Whitefield, wherever he went, wherever he preached, he was inviting people to get beyond religiosity, to get beyond just church involvement, to get beyond all that and have a personal experience of the living God in their heart. George Whitefield was ordained in 1736, having graduated from Oxford. He got his degree and he began to look around for churches where he might preach. Wherever he got the opportunity to preach, they loved him. He was really good at this preaching thing. People appreciated the way he brought passion

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0: And we continue with Our American Stories and with Randy Peterson and the story of Ben Franklin and George Whitefield's remarkable and surprising friendship, one that shaped American life and certainly mid-17th century America. Let's pick up where we last left off. Here is author Randy Peterson.
8: George Whitefield challenged that just by the nature of his work. It was not brilliant new ideas. It was the same invitation that God has been offering since biblical times, that you must be born again, that there was a commitment he was calling people to. And he often did it without notes. He used his dramatic gifts to make it interesting, but it wasn't about exalting his own reputation. It was about inviting people into a relationship with God. There's one great story about the leading actor in London at the time was a man named David Garrick. and he was quoted as

0: saying, "Oh, I would give 100 guineas just to be able to say the word, oh, like George Whitfield."
1: The definition we used to get of preaching in seminary is that preaching is God's truth coming through personality. That's what preaching is. It's God's truth coming through personality.
0: And so he began to make a name for himself in England in 1736, 1737. In 1738, he felt God's call to go to America as a missionary to the colony of Georgia, which was the most recent colony established. It was established for people who couldn't pay their bills in England. They were thrown in debtor's prison in England, but a man named Oglethorpe had the brilliant idea, let's start a colony in America where these people can get a second chance, where they can begin to build their lives anew. And so they did that. The problem was that Georgia was then full of people who couldn't pay their bills, who didn't have a sense of responsibility to the larger community. There were some criminals in that group as well. And so it was a rough and tumble society. John and Charles Wesley had both been there in the previous years, and they had a terrible time. They did not have successful ministries at all there. But George felt that he felt God was calling him there, and so he went there. And in George's ministry there, he listened, he paid attention, he got a sense of what the people wanted and needed. He learned to speak their language and to have an effect on the people around him. And one of the things he learned was that what they really needed was an orphanage. In this rough and tumble society, there were a lot of kids who were abandoned and neglected and needed a safe place to grow up. And so George determined to build an orphanage there. And that really became his passion for the rest of his life, that he was raising money for this orphanage in Georgia. He came back to America many times after that and preached, and whenever he preached, he raised money, not for his own ministry, not to become rich himself, but to support this orphanage, to create a place where kids could learn and grow and learn about God. At the end of that year in Georgia, George Whitfield returns to England. And he's there for maybe a year, but that's when his ministry really takes off. And there are a number of key developments in that time. For one thing, there were a number of churches in England, this later happened in America too, where churches, they didn't like his new style. He was a little too popular for them. They didn't like the fact that people were flocking to hear him and leaving their churches.
2: On Whitfield's first preaching tour, when he arrived, specifically in Newbury in 1740. When Whitfield came through the first time, that he was welcome to preach in the pulpit. But when Whitfield came back a second time, he wasn't allowed to preach. But Whitfield was here for just a few days, and then he left, and he was gone. And so you have this whole network of all these itinerant New Light ministers who are also preaching around different churches. And then people experience the new birth, and then they go back to their churches, and they start to want that similar type of preaching from their pastors. And their ministers are not giving that type of preaching to them. And not just that type of preaching, but that essential message of what it means to be truly a Christian and to experience that new birth through conversion. And so these people are being kicked out of their congregations. And so in many ways, yes, Whitfield has sort of stimulated this new movement, but the real people who are carrying this on and who found this church are a mix of these local revival itinerant ministers and lay people.
0: And so they close their doors to him. He might say, "Could I preach in your church?" And they'd say, no. And so he, by necessity, would find some outdoor place to preach, sometimes in a field. Just set up a platform in a field, and people would be able to come from miles around and with their carts and horses, and they'd just come and sit and listen to George Whitfield.
3: There's some wonderful accounts, like of a Connecticut farmer, and he talked about how people had left the plow with the animal in the middle of the field, and they would say, Whitfield is coming, and they went running. And then he went looking across the field, and he saw this big cloud of dust, and he wondered what it was, and he realized it was the dust from all the horses and carts that were going down the road to hear Whitfield preach.
0: In that process, George Whitfield began preaching to the common folk, and not the upper class who came to church, but people

0: who sometimes were ignored by the churches, just the common people, including coal miners. This was an important industry in England at the time. This was their energy source. But these coal miners were often just kind of too dirty, too unchurched for the churches to care about. And yet here was George Whitefield preaching this passionate message to the coal miners, setting up shop outside of the coal mines. And when the coal miners would get out of work, they would come and listen to this amazing preacher preach to them. There's an amazing story that George writes in his journal about one particular coal miner that he spoke to after a meeting, and he'll never forget that this man's face was blackened with the coal dust. But this man was moved to tears, and tears were streaming down his face and making little rivulets in the coal dust on his face. And so he had this streaky face as he was responding to the invitation of God. 1739 marks an important development in George's ministry. He goes back to America, and he's going to get to the orphanage and check in on what's happening there, but he starts in Philadelphia, the center, geographically, the center of the eastern seaboard there. It was also the largest city in the colonies at the time. And so he goes to Philly, and he starts preaching there. Now, in Philadelphia is a man named Ben Franklin. He's got his own story of how he got there. We're not going to get into that. But Ben was established now as a printer in Philadelphia and the publisher of the leading weekly newspaper there.
1: Benjamin Franklin is reading stories in newspapers that he's getting from London about this new upstart preacher, George Whitefield. And he himself sees an opportunity to latch onto that and to what Whitefield's doing. And so he, before Whitefield arrives in Philadelphia, before he ever gets there, Franklin has already been publishing that he's coming and publishing in the Philadelphia Gazette some of his sermons and some other things. So people already know who Whitefield is.
2: And you've been listening to author Randy Peterson, and his book is The Printer and the Preacher, Ben Franklin, George Whitefield, and the Surprising Friendship that Invented America. And we had just heard about that early meeting and how Franklin was ahead of the curve, wanting to bring Whitefield to Philadelphia. So he wrote about him, wrote about what was going on in England and in London. And of course, when you're in the newspaper business, you want to attract eyeballs. And Ben Franklin understood that. Moreover, what we learned here about this preacher is his talent. One of the foremost actors of his day, the Brad Pitt of his day, David Garrick, often commented that he wished he could just speak an O, or just speak as beautifully, as brilliantly, as passionately as Whitefield did. So he went out into the fields and met the ordinary people where they lived, in front of coal mines, out in fields. And of course, there was nothing anyone could do about God's Spirit, the Lord's Spirit, coming through. When we come back, more of this remarkable story here on Our American Stories.

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12: American Stories and the story of the printer and the preacher. Let's pick up where we last left off with author Randy Peterson.
13: So they're in this print culture where they're already hearing about these mass preaching services that no one else has ever experienced before in England at the time. And at this time, in Whitfield is about in his mid-20s, and so he's young. And so here's this upstart young celebrity coming to, again, this isn't America, this is part of the British Empire. And so here's one of our fellow British citizens who's coming. People are already primed to receive his preaching.
14: And so George begins preaching in central spots in Philadelphia. The Christ Church of Philadelphia closed their doors to him, and they were really afraid that there would be too many people, that it would ruin the church building. And so he set up shop a block away, Second and Market, on the courthouse steps, and people thronged the streets in front of him.
15: When Whitfield was telling the

0: Story of Abraham about to sacrifice his son Isaac, the audience has said they were so caught up in his description and his gesticulation that when he raised the hand like this, there were people said they could see a knife in his hand, and they were yelling, "Don't, Abraham, don't!" Because it was so vivid, it was so powerful, and it had an electrifying effect on the people who heard him.
1: Ben Franklin had heard reports from England that George Whitefield spoke in some field in England somewhere to 20,000 people. And Ben had a skeptical mind. He was questioning that. Could any human voice actually reach 20,000 people? So he decided to test it out scientifically. He was Benjamin Franklin, after all, and so his scientific mind decided to pace out the distance. He started at the courthouse steps where George was preaching, and he started walking. He walked a block away, and he could still hear George Whitefield. He walked a little further. He could still hear George Whitefield. He measured how far it was before he couldn't hear George Whitefield anymore. He measured that out, and he did the math on it, and he determined that 30,000 people could hear the voice of George Whitefield. That's how powerful his voice was.
2: Thousands and thousands of people went to hear him, and of course they wrote their friends and their relatives. So when Whitefield went from one place to another, there was a ready audience of thousands of people rushing in to see him. Even Benjamin Franklin said, "I went to hear Whitefield, determined not to be moved, and by the end of his talk, I had emptied my pockets, you know, into the collection plate." Whitefield had two eyes that moved in different directions. So wherever you were in the audience, you thought he was looking at you. In fact, Whitefield would say in his sermons, "Repent and follow God right now, because what if you died on your way home?" So people were frozen by this and had spiritual experiences right there. It was the immediacy of Whitefield that was controversial. So somebody could have been preaching in a church for 20 years with a kind of ho-hum effect on people's spiritual lives, and here comes this itinerant guy, comes into the neighborhood, and suddenly half the congregation are converted on the spot.
1: People were changed. Ben Franklin liked what he saw in the changes in people. He wrote in his autobiography about how he would walk down the street and you would hear in the various homes as he passed people singing psalms, that they were worshiping God in their individual homes. He recognized how people were treating one another better. There was the fruit of repentance in people's lives, which indicates that the Spirit was moving.
0: Whitefield preached up and down the colonies, all the way up and down the seaboard. Whitefield became really the first international celebrity in American history.
1: The two of them became business partners, and on that first trip to Philadelphia, they established a connection where Ben could print some of the sermons of Whitefield, that he could print the journals of George Whitefield. People were just clamoring for all this printed material. It was Whitefield mania going on there, and Ben was ready to supply it with printed material and make some money on it in the process. Ben was an expert at public relations, at publicity. George Whitefield was also pretty good at publicity, and so together they were able to put the word out wherever George was speaking. And he traveled then to the southern colonies. He took a boat up to New England and traveled through New England. He preached in every colony of the 13 American colonies at that time. He preached in every one. And there are estimates that half of the American colonists heard George Whitefield speak in person. Now, this is no radio or TV at this point. This is all people coming to a place where George Whitefield was speaking from some kind of a platform. They heard his booming voice speaking to them. Half of Americans did, and of course the other half knew who he was. He was famous. He was a star. There was not only a business partnership, but a friendship that developed between Ben Franklin and George Whitefield. They weren't best friends, but they were pretty good friends. We have about a dozen letters that passed between them over the next 30 years. from that time until George passed away in 1770. But not only did they write to each other, they also wrote to friends and relatives about each other. Ben's sister and brother were very impressed that he knew the great George Whitefield, which is interesting because, you know, he was Ben Franklin. But they were more impressed with Whitefield than they were with their own brother. I suppose that always happens. Of course, Ben was also writing about Whitefield in his newspaper all the time, and putting out editorials and sort of pro and con. There was some controversy from time to time about George's ministry. There were ups and downs in their friendship as well. There were times when they kind of went silent, but then one or the other would write a letter. And also, George had a number of visits to America there. He'd come and spend 2 years traveling through the colonies and then go back to England for a while, and later he'd have another visit. In those letters that passed between them, George kept trying to convert Ben. Now, Ben was brought up as a Puritan. He never totally rejected that, but he sort of made up his own religion. Even from his teenage years, he was making lists of how to live a good life, what ethics somebody might require. But he wasn't really a Christian. He respected the teachings of Jesus, but this idea of giving your life to Jesus, Ben wasn't so interested in that. And of course, that was all that George preached. And so he was preaching to his friend Ben in these letters, saying, think about it, Ben. Apply your heart to what God wants for you. Open your heart to God's call to you to have this personal relationship.
3: And you've been listening to Randy Peterson tell the story of George Whitefield and Ben Franklin and this unique collaboration. We hear about Whitefield's absolute oratory prowess and how just brilliant he is at moving the masses. Thousands and thousands would appear because Ben Franklin had been, well, promoting Whitefield's arrival in the United States. And what he was doing, Whitefield, was moving people with the Holy Spirit on the spot to mass crowds. They weren't used to this in churches, and delivering people on the spot, saving people. And of course, what Franklin was amazed at was the change in the people in the neighborhoods he dwelt in Philadelphia and the area. And he liked what he saw. He saw what repentance had done in people's lives. They'd become better versions of themselves. And there it was. Franklin had helped in some ways create this massive star who had, by many counts, had spoken to nearly 1 in 2 Americans on his tours across all 13 colonies. Forget about big concert tours. Forget about big promoters. The very first big concert tour and promoter, the printer and the preacher. When we come back, more of this remarkable story here on Our American Stories.
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6: 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And I want to set the record straight. I am not an attorney. I've never wanted to be an attorney. 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
3: And we continue with Our American Stories and the story of the printer and the preacher. Let's pick up where we last left off with author Randy Peterson.
1: When Franklin began doing science and being recognized for his great scientific achievements with lightning, you remember the kite and the string, Whitfield sent him a congratulatory letter saying, I see you're becoming famous as a scientist. That's great. But here's something that you should experiment with. Look into the new birth. And Ben stayed with the friendship. And that's what I find amazing, that he wasn't turned off by this. He respected that George was doing what George always did. There were times in that friendship when Ben stood up for George and George stood up for Ben, and that despite their religious differences, Ben had a great respect for George's ministry. And there was a backlash against George's ministry, and some were doubting whether there was really an orphanage in Georgia. And George did everything he could to prove, yes, it's there, but they were saying, oh, he's just lining his own pockets with all the money he raises and whatever. Ben wrote an important editorial in his newspaper that was then picked up by other papers as well, that George's has integrity. There really is an orphanage there, and this is all that George thinks about and works for. There's a later point when Ben was in England speaking to Parliament about the Stamp Act that Americans hated to pay taxes on paper goods. And while they did repeal the Stamp Act, they actually passed other taxes on Americans, and some of the Americans blamed Ben Franklin for that. And there was a backlash against Ben at that time in the 1760s. George wrote a letter, and this is a fascinating element of George's ministry too. He had a letter network, a letter writing network, where he could write a letter to a friend in America who would make a dozen copies and send them to a dozen friends who would make another dozen copies and send to other friends and other friends. It was social media in the 1700s that George sent a letter to his network that was passed through the American colonies saying, Ben has served his country well. The end of George's life. It was 1769, he made his last visit, his seventh voyage to America, which is quite important when you think about it. Took 2 to 3 months to cross the ocean each time. And so those round trips, you add them up, and that's like 3 years of George's life he spent on a ship going back and forth to America. Anyway, he makes his last trip in 1769, and he's still just in his 50s, but he is worn down. He is asthmatic, he is fatigued, he has kind of preached himself to death here, that traveling, riding a horse for an hour and getting off and preaching and then riding another hour and preaching again, preaching four times a day sometimes, it had caught up with him, and he was at the end of his ministry and his life. And he was in New England at the time and staying with a friend in Newburyport, Massachusetts. And as the story goes, there was a group of people outside the home pleading for Whitfield to speak to them, some final words to them, some exhortation for them. And so he did, and went to a balcony and spoke to that group. And those were the last public words that he spoke. He went to bed that night, had a fitful night, and then next afternoon passed away. There was, of course, an outpouring of grief in America and England. Charles Wesley wrote a beautiful eulogy. The young poet Phyllis Wheatley wrote a poem that is still a classic of early American literature in honor of George Whitefield.
9: Phyllis Wheatley was the most famous African-American poet, male or female, in the 18th century. And she had actually heard Whitefield preach and, it seems, responded positively to his message. She really embraced the message that he preached. And in her poem, you see these roots about the impartiality of God's love for her people. And so his message was transformative for her, not just on a personal level, but actually connected deeply to her. Phyllis Wheatley is one of those figures who links the Great Awakening message, the spiritual message of new birth, to social transformation in things like the abolition of slavery.
1: And of course, Ben Franklin put out a statement praising the integrity of George Whitefield and his zeal for God. One more story I want to tell, and it goes back to 1756, sort of the middle of this friendship between George and Ben, the middle of George's ministry in America. Ben writes a letter to George. Interesting that this is Ben suggesting something to George, not George pushing something on Ben. Ben says to George, wouldn't it be great if you and I could start a colony out by the Ohio River? And that was sort of the Wild West for them at that point, right? They hadn't settled out further than that. So that in the western reaches of the colonies, what if we started a colony? Wouldn't it be great to combine the things that we each do? Your religion and my sense of industry. We could create a colony that was both religious and industrious, a community that worked together. And you think about what Ben did, and he was always finding ways for communities to work together. He started a lending library when people couldn't afford books. He started a fire company when they were worried about fires raging through the cities. He started a town watch for security. He started all sorts of ways for communities to band together and to work together for the good of all. That's what Ben would bring to that kind of colony. But of course, he recognized that George brought a spiritual element. George brought a connection with God that was equally important in starting a new colony. Now, Ben probably wasn't actually suggesting that they would do this. This wasn't a proposal. It was kind of a musing for him, a wistful thinking. Wouldn't it be great if we could do that? And that particular colony never got started. Except maybe it did. And maybe it's called the United States of America. Think about it. That these two elements, the spiritual element that George Whitefield brought and that sense of a community working together for the good of all, both of those things came together in the forming of the United States just a few decades later. Of course, Ben was involved in the Declaration of Independence, the Constitution. He was actually making those things happen in that time. But there was a deep sense of spirituality that was in America at that time, in large part thanks to the ministry of George Whitefield, who had gone throughout all of the colonies saying, you can't let a church do your believing for you. It's up to you. You can't let your faith rest in the church. You are trusting in God who loves you. Open your heart to God. It's up to you, not any other body, to do that for you.
17: Jesus said, truly, truly, I say to you, unless one is born again, he cannot see the kingdom of God.
1: It was that sense of personal responsibility that George preached throughout the colonies and that people made part of their own spiritual lives. It was a massive revival. We call it the Great Awakening now. And it really changed America in a spiritual direction. So, George Whitefield, Ben Franklin, together they form a combination that we still have today. Of a society that works, but also a society that trusts, that opens its heart to God.
3: And a terrific job on the production, editing, and storytelling by our own Greg Hengler. And a special thanks to author Randy Peterson. His book, The Printer and the Preacher, Ben Franklin, George Whitefield, and the Surprising Friendship That Invented America. And what a story he told. And what I love is that Whitefield was continually trying to convert his pal Ben, and Ben took no offense. He knew that George was being George and loved him for it. And Whitefield, well, that interesting part of his life where he essentially had created his own social media network through his letter writing. But I can only tell you, his letters must have been remarkable. Why else would people copy 10, 12, 14 copies and then send them off to their friends? But he had a way of connecting with ordinary people about spiritual life and being the life of being a Christian. 7 voyages he took to the United States. And I'm not talking flying across the pond. I mean sailing across the pond. 2 to 3 months for each trip. 3 years of his life spent on the ocean and into his 50s, worn down by all this travel, he had preached himself almost literally to death. The story of the printer and the preacher here on Our American Stories.
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30: From ABC News, I'm Wayne Cabot. U.S. and British authorities are investigating whether Iran may be behind the arrests today of five people inside three suspicious vans seen driving towards a U.K. military base housing U.S. bombers.
2: Investigators poring over these white vans near a major airbase, now at the center of a suspected terror plot. Armed police officers swarming the area around RAF Fairford, the military base 90 minutes outside London, where the US has been launching operations against Iran.
31: Police received a call relating to three suspicious vehicles traveling towards RAF Fairford.
2: Five men are now under arrest for suspicion of preparing a terrorist act, the alleged plot thwarted by a member of the public.
30: A tip, says ABC News foreign correspondent Lama Hassan in London. No comment from Iran, which has said in the past that a base used to attack its territory is a legitimate target. Iran does claim to have captured an American underwater drone in the Strait of Hormuz. No comment from U.S. officials on that. President Trump claiming tonight that oil is again flowing through the strait more than before the war, he says. Ever hear of something called volcanic hail? Well, check this out from ABC's Jacqueline Lee in Hawaii.
32: Hurricane Nolo battering Hawaii with winds, waves, and more than a foot of rain, leaving behind the threat of mudslides. The mayor of Hawaii County supervising emergency operations.
33: You know, one slide is wind patterns, the other slide is rain. We've been at a slide for the volcanic activity.
32: Hawaii now also on high alert after new rumblings from the Kilauea volcano. Officials worried all weekend that if volcanic hail or tephra were to erupt, it would spread with the winds from Nolo.
30: One person died in the East Coast nor'easter, which is still swirling. Outer bands as far west as Pittsburgh. Heavy rain again hitting the Jersey Shore. So much water on Long Beach Island that a shark was seen swimming up a driveway. 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
30: A criminal investigation is being reopened into a student's report of being raped by 7 frat brothers at Cornell University. She says the university didn't take her seriously when she reported this 2 years ago, so she's suing now. A lawsuit that has the attention of the prosecutors. Here's ABC's Olivia Rubin.
5: A new lawsuit from a former student identified only as Jane Doe, accusing the Ivy League University of failing to protect her from a brutal October 2024 assault, claiming multiple fraternity members drugged, sexually assaulted, and raped her at the Chi Phi fraternity house. No criminal charges were filed. The DA telling me it's because Jane Doe's 2024 statement was dramatically different and, quote, did not allege that she was drugged, nor did it allege that she did not consent to the events.
30: Today, Pope Leo met with 7 survivors of clergy sex abuse in France, one saying afterwards, "We felt this was a pope who was authentically listening." American cattle ranchers say ICE raids are causing a worker shortage for them.
6: Cattlemen's groups in Texas, Oklahoma, and Kansas speaking out about ICE raids, writing in a joint statement that ICE operations are having a massive chilling effect on legal, documented workers, warning, quote, these types of disruptions will lead to higher beef prices for consumers.
30: ABC Stephen Portnoy. At the VMAs tonight, Lisa wins Best Pop Video, and Nirvana wins the Video Vanguard Award. Wayne Cabot, ABC News.
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7: Here's your WSGW weatherology forecast. Partly cloudy tonight with a low of 49 degrees. North winds at 10 miles per hour, gust to 20. Patches of fog pop up early Monday morning, then we'll see sunshine through the afternoon with a high of 74. Foggy conditions pop up once again Tuesday morning with mostly sunny skies and a high of 76. Warm southern air starts to move in. That will cause some spotty rain showers Wednesday afternoon. Mostly cloudy with a high of 76. I'm meteorologist Bella Pittman with the WSGW weatherology forecast. Right now it's 59 degrees.
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3: This is Lee Habib, and this is Our American Stories, the show where America is the star and the American people, coming to you from the city where the West begins, Fort Worth, Texas. Herman Melville's life reads just like his books, full of adventure, color, and penetrating genius. William Faulkner confessed he wished he'd written Melville's Moby Dick. But the high esteem he commands today is far from the reality he experienced during his lifetime. Today we're going to go on an adventure with a man who is now considered America's Shakespeare. Let's take a listen.
8: On June 23rd, 1842, an American whaling ship dropped anchor 2,300 miles southeast of Hawaii in the Marquesas Islands in French Polynesia. Two of its young sailors, sick of conditions on board, quietly jumped ship and melted into the forest. Without maps or compass, Herman Melville and his friend Toby Green fought their way through the jungle, uncertain of their destination. Here's Melville from his first book, Typee.
1: On we toiled, the perspiration starting from our bodies in floods, our limbs torn and lacerated with the splintered fragments of the broken canes, until we had proceeded perhaps as far as the middle of the break. I sunk down for a moment with a sort of dogged apathy, from which I was aroused by Toby, who had devised a plan to free us from the net in which we had become entangled.
8: Melville and Toby had in fact fallen into the hands of the Typee natives. The Typees placed the young Americans under house arrest, but not long after, Toby escaped alone, while Melville found his freedom 4 months later. Melville's experiences in the Marquesas marked him for the rest of his life as a man who had lived among the cannibals. They also provided material for his first book, Typee, published in 1846. Melville was rescued by an Australian whaling ship in desperate need of men, and he signed on as a seaman. Here's literary critic Alfred Kazin and Melville scholar Howard Vincent.
9: He had very little formal schooling. None of the great American writers did, except those who went to Harvard, like Emerson and Thoreau. He either went to Harvard or he went to the whaling fleet.
10: He says, "A whaleship was my Yale College and my Harvard." Now that is a great tribute to experience. The necessity of tough, rough, hard experience.
8: Soon after landing in Hawaii, he earned his keep, working odd jobs as a dry goods salesman and a pin setter at a bowling alley. In August 1842, in hopes of working his way home, Melville enlisted in the U.S. Navy as an ordinary seaman. These 14 months on board would become the basis for his fifth book, White Jacket, published in 1850. Melville was 25 and had been gone from home for almost 4 years. He returned to New York and to his distinguished family. As one historian put it, young Herman's world was one of servants and dancing schools. His grandfathers had been heroes in the Revolutionary War, one a participant in the Boston Tea Party. Born on August 1st, 1819 in New York City, he was the third born of 8 siblings. Herman's father put very little stock in his young son, writing this when his boy was just 7 years old. "He is very backward in speech and somewhat slow in comprehension, but you will find him, as far as he understands men and things, both solid and profound." Herman's father died when he was 12. Herman quit school, but his education never ceased. He devoured every book he could get his hands on. He took a job in his uncle's bank and his brother's store before he finally went to sea as an apprentice sailor. This was the beginning of many voyages that would lead to the adventures that would mark his literary masterpieces. By the age of 25, Herman Melville had experienced more of the world than most men would in a lifetime. It was 1844, and Melville returned home with sailor's wages and exotic tales of life in the South Seas. Encouraged by his family and friends, he began to put his adventures to paper. His first book, based on his 4 months as captive among the cannibals in the Marquesas, was loved by Harper Brothers of New York, but they finally rejected it, saying it was too exciting and impossible to be true, and therefore, without real value. Shortly after, a British and then another New York publisher bought the rights to Typee, a peep at Polynesian life. Here's literary critic A. Robert Lee.
11: It was greeted, particularly in England and France, as one of the great, ingenuous American works. Here at last was the young American Adam, casting free of home, mother, father, the great American family, apple pie, and he'd gone off into that terrible place, the whaling fisheries.
8: Typee was a great success. Reviewers, however, had trouble believing Melville's tale of life among the sensual cannibals until, quite by surprise, his long-lost mate, Toby, turned up in Buffalo, New York, and confirmed the story.
11: And there was another of these American wanderers. Just as Twain would take that arterial Mississippi River and go down it, wandering. Just as Poe would wander inside the chambers of his mind. Just as Whitman would talk of the open road. This notion that Americans are on the move, the westering, futuristic impulse. Tremendous stuff to those of my ancestors who read it in Victorian England, sitting at home reading Trollope, Browning, Tennyson, listening to the family performances, Sunday church.
8: Here's Paul Metcalf, Herman Melville's great-grandson.
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0: And we continue with Our American Stories and the story of America's Shakespeare, Herman Melville. Let's pick up where we last left off.
7: Melville saw in Hawthorne the writer he aspired to be and eventually dedicated the finished novel to his friend. Here's Hawthorne biographer James Mello.
8: Somebody like Hawthorne could be an encouragement just by the fact that he had managed to do this great book, The Scarlet Letter, and working on themes about the dark side of human nature. And I think that encouraged Melville to sort of rethink the book about the whale that he had already started doing and decide that he could make something greater out of it.
7: Here's Melville historian Jay Lita.
9: He wanted to write like Hawthorne. And so some of that admiration is really the admiration of a disciple, I think.
7: Whereas Hawthorne took the general and made them particular, Melville tended to take real events and made them symbolic and suggestive. Here's poet and novelist Robert Warren.
10: He wrote Hawthorne saying, "You dare to say the unsayable. You recognize the evil in the universe." And he, totally unlike, say, Emerson, who called all evil, all sin, merely the mumps and measles of the universe to be soon outgrown. That was not Melville. It'll never be outgrown.

0: unending battle against the white whale.
1: In the fall of 1850, with an advance from his publishers, Melville bought a 160-acre farm in Pittsfield, Massachusetts. He named it Arrowhead. It's here where he would finish what would become the metaphysical classic, Moby Dick. Here again is A. Robert Lee.
2: Shakespeare, whose language, whose voices, whose ventriloquism were everything to Melville, at once admiring Shakespeare and at the same time wanting to say, we must have Shakespeare's here. Why no American Shakespeare's?
1: In August 1851, Herman Melville finished Moby Dick. He was 31 years old and had written an American book worthy of Shakespeare. A vast, funny, and terrifying story of good and evil, told through the adventures of one man's mad pursuit of a great white whale. The book is a simultaneous combination of an adventure story, a detailed account of the whaling industry, a cautionary tale, and a metaphor whose meaning scholars still argue over today. Here's how Moby Dick begins.
3: Call me Ishmael. Some years ago, never mind how long, I thought that I would sail about a little and see the watery part of the world. Whenever I grow grim about the mouth and hazy in the eyes, whenever it's a damp November in my soul, I count it time to get to sea. Almost all men, sometime or other, cherish these same feelings toward the ocean. Why did the old Persians hold the ocean holy? And the still deeper meaning of that story of Narcissus, who, because he could not grasp the mild, tormenting image in the fountain, plunged into it and drowned. That same image we ourselves see in all rivers, in oceans and in lakes and wells. The image of the ungraspable, the phantom of life. And that is the key to it all.
4: The speed of his mind, the speed of his ability to go from one imaginative fancy to another, and above all, the way in which he covers the whole world, the whole cosmic world. After Moby Dick, which is now firmly established, the classic, is the most cosmic book in American literature. And everybody's in it, and every kind of person's in it.
5: He peaked at 32. He did other things, interesting, and just first rate, but they were different. There's nothing to compare with Moby Dick. But to do that and to speak in such profundity and to organize that, it's more than the Ninth Symphony. It's a juggling act of cerebration and of affect. That is, there is not only left and right hemisphere, but there's a lot of pituitary in there too. There's a lot of passion in that book.
6: Moby Dick has what all the classic works of literature have, what we like to call a mythical situation, a situation that can appeal to anyone's imagination. Seeking a great beast, you see, it's the myth of the hunt. It's the myth of the big one that got away. It's like Faulkner's bear. And anybody can understand this. Indeed, he develops the sense of this great white whale to the point that the whale may very well be the protagonist of the story. You can argue that he is the hero.
1: But the notion that this is a chase story is simplistic to say the least. Underneath the visual subplot is the more real yet unseen plot. Dr. Dwight Lindley is a professor of English at Hillsdale College. He shares one example of how Melville uses this approach in his storytelling.
7: Captain Ahab, who is this obsessive personality with some real psychological and moral problems, you know, he wants to be in charge in a way that's just humanly impossible for him to be in charge. He shows that in order to pursue this vendetta,

0: this impossible task. He has to persuade the men around him to follow him. And so he becomes a kind of rhetorical master. He tells these dramatic, lurid tales of his encounter with Moby Dick and brings them all on board to pursue the blood of this white whale and promises them gold. And they all pile in because he has such a fantastic way of speaking about it. He's very persuasive and dynamic. But then they end up going to their deaths. And so one of the things that Melville is thinking about in the story is how tyranny actually works. You know, tyranny is this form of government where a single person dominates over the multitude in the power of his speech and his promises and his vision, but who doesn't actually have the good of the people in mind. And so one of the things that he's thinking about the whole time is, how is it that people actually end up getting sucked into a path that's really bad for them? Humans all want a dramatic purpose in their lives. And, you know, we all want a really powerful reason for living. And so if we're not very excited about the prospects we have right now, and we don't have a really transcendent, awesome reason to be alive, we're going to be easily talked into following somebody who does, if that person has the right kind of persuasive powers.
1: This tale of Captain Ahab and his crew presented the realm of American myth. In fact, the great white whale wreaking its vengeance on its monomaniacal peg-leg tormentor is one of the most widely recognized images in our nation's literature. We encounter it in comic books, on coffee cups, and in numerous other artifacts of our popular culture. We have absorbed it, ingested it, and appropriated it as a permanent fixture of the American psyche.
2: And you're listening to the story of Herman Melville. And my goodness, what a story it is. We're especially now talking about his masterpiece, Moby Dick. The movie versions can do it no justice, as movie versions rarely do of great novels. And this may be America's greatest novel, and maybe America's greatest novelist as well. Inspired by Hawthorne to complete this epic tale, it was first called The Whale, later Moby Dick. Where were our Shakespeares? He asked. By the way, Emerson asked the same thing in his famous Harvard speech in 1839. We needed to create our own American literature and not look to the muses of Europe. Well, my goodness, here was Melville setting the standard as Hawthorne did. When we come back, more of the story of America's Shakespeare, Herman Melville, here on Our American Stories.
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9: And we continue with Our American Stories and the story of America's Shakespeare, Herman Melville. 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
10: Here's the great British actor Patrick Stewart reciting Moby Dick in Star Trek First Contact.
11: He piled upon the whale's white helm the sum of all the rage and hate felt by his whole race. If his chest had been a cannon, he would have shot his heart upon it.
10: Scully from the X-Files was such a fan of the book, she called her dad Ahab, and she was Starbuck.
12: Hello, Starbuck. It's Ahab.
10: According to Howard Schultz's book, Pour Your Heart Out, How Starbucks Built a Company One Cup at a Time, Starbucks co-founder Gordon Bowker suggested they name their business after the whaling ship in Moby Dick to his then creative partner Terry Heckler, who responded, "Nobody's gonna want to drink a cup of Pequod." They decided Captain Ahab's first mate Starbuck would be the name of the then unknown brand. Here again is A. Robert Lee, reading and then unpacking Melville's symbolism in Moby Dick.
13: I always go to sea as a sailor because of the wholesome exercise and pure air of the forecastle deck. You couldn't ask anything better than that. That is the Boy Scout, that is Ishmael, going for that invigorating moment, the sea. We read on, for as in this world, headwinds are more prevalent than wind.

0: comes from astern, that is, if you never violate the Pythagorean maxim. So for the most part, the Commodore on the quarterdeck gets his atmosphere secondhand from the sailors on the forecastle. He thinks he breathes it first, but not so. Now that, of course, is Melville tricking the reader. What on earth is the Pythagorean maxim? What on earth is this buried reference to these various headwinds? Well, not to put too fine an edge to it, it is simply that the Pythagorean maxim says, don't eat beans, it gives you wind. If you have wind, you fart. This is a reference inside this most classic of whaling books to a fart. Sailors fart, and therefore, surprisingly, the Commodore gets his wind, if you'll forgive me, from the astern.
1: In October 1851, Melville's second son was born to be followed by two daughters. Moby Dick's sales were poor, and the public's indifference toward the book caused Melville more problems than a bruised ego. He had bet too much on the book's prospective success. He had taken out a second mortgage on Arrowhead and was now having trouble making the payments. He was also overdrawn on the account with his publishers. Melville again needed a book that would sell. Pierre was written to appeal to his popular audience, but he had miscalculated again. Critics condemned the book, and readers didn't buy it. And the literary community even began to question his sanity. Melville's treatment of sexual themes of incest and illegitimacy was too much for his Victorian audience. In 1863, he was forced to sell Arrowhead and move back to New York City, and turned his attention to poetry. Melville was deeply affected by the Civil War. He traveled to the battlefront and observed the war firsthand. From newspaper accounts and personal observations, he would produce Battle Pieces in 1866, a collection of Civil War poems. Here again is Robert Warren sitting on the battlefield at Shiloh in southwestern Tennessee.
2: Nobody wanted to read Melville. Melville was a dead man and felt like a dead man. And suddenly the war came, and the war woke him up. His own grief, his own sense of defeat, was now merged with a much broader one, a wider one, a national tragedy. His personal tragedy was absorbed into that. And somehow you can't help feeling that fact is what drove him to the poems on the Civil War.
3: One cannot be profound about life. I don't think it's possible without touching on the topic of death. Melville did more than touch on the topic. He explicated it. He wrestled with it. He chewed on it. He thought about it. He spoke to it. He was not obsessed with the topic, but it's in every one of his books.
1: In December 1866, at the age of 47, Herman Melville took what amounted to be the first consistent paying job of his adult life. His salary, a mere $4 a day. It was a desk job working as a customs inspector, number 75, at the Port of New York. After 19 years of service, a family inheritance allowed Melville to retire from the customs house. He was 66. Once again, he was free to devote full time to his writing. There was still some interest in him in England, but at home, he was almost completely forgotten. And when Melville died at 72 of a heart attack on September 28, 1891, more people knew him as a retired customs inspector than as a great writer. Though he's now recognized as a master of fiction, readers then just found him weird. Melville was truly a man ahead of his time. It wasn't until the 1920s, when the Melville Revival began, that he was finally recognized as one of the greatest American writers. So it should be no surprise that the blank scroll on his gravestone at Woodlawn Cemetery in the Bronx still reminds us how little understood and appreciated this man was in his day.
3: Melville is Apollonian in his thoughts. He is clean and clear. He's Bach-like. But then he's Rococo and ornate and Melvillian in the expression of those pristine thoughts. I like that combination. It's much better than the other way around, a fuzzy thought said simply.
2: Melville's metaphors slide into their meanings and hit you and tap. They don't hit you, they tap you and move away, and you have to say, wait a minute, he meant this and that. And that's the way with any great poet.
3: Love and hate, light and dark, good and bad, morality and license, all these things run all through his book.
0: We like people, don't we, who will take on the large questions. We've lost that Victorian confidence.
1: The New York Times wrote a week after Herman Melville's death, "There has died and been buried in this city a man who is so little known, even by name, to the generation now in the vigor of life that only one newspaper contained an obituary account of him. And this was but three or four lines. He has died an absolutely forgotten man." Moby Dick is now one of the most famous books in the English language. For all the mockery that he endured during his life, it looks like Herman Melville got the last laugh. He may have seen it coming. For as Ishmael says, there are times when a man takes his whole universe for a vast practical joke, though the wit thereof he but dimly discerns, and more than suspects that the joke is at nobody's expense but his own.
4: And a terrific job on the production, editing, and storytelling by our own Greg Hengler. And you heard so many great literary voices in that piece, and also some remarkable readings. I urge you, pick up Moby Dick. And what a story we heard about, well, so much. But in the end, the reception to Moby Dick, which was just terrible. Sales weren't just poor. They actually put him into the poorhouse. His reputation fell into the dumpster. And by 1866, he was a full-time worker as a customs inspector. And we learned that when he died, nobody had given him any credit for the works he'd done. He died almost anonymously. But those themes that he hit, love and hate, good and bad, morality and license, as one of those critics said, he hit with a flair, a style that Americans fell in love with in the 1920s. The story of America's Shakespeare, Herman Melville's story, here on Our American Stories.
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24: This is Our American Stories, and as you all know by now, some of our favorite stories to tell are stories about businesses, because these are the American dream often. The American dream is starting your own place. By the way, it also means coaching a football team, or starting a church, or being a nurse. But we have a general fondness of people who start businesses because where do jobs come from? We previously told you the story of Jim Keyes and how he rose out of poverty to become the CEO of 7-Eleven and save the company from collapsing after filing for bankruptcy. Today, Jim joins us again to tell another story of 7-Eleven. Here's Jim with the story.
25: Around the time the company filed for bankruptcy, I went to my mentor at the time, the person who had encouraged me to come to 7-Eleven, a guy named John Thompson. He was the son of the founder of 7-Eleven. 7-Eleven started in 1927 with an ice house, an ice dock in Oak Cliff, just south of Dallas. And it was selling 50-pound blocks of ice to people to put in their, quote, their ice box. Literally, there was no refrigeration at the time. You couldn't just plug in a refrigerator. So it's hard to imagine that in 1927 we were still doing this. And how did you get ice to Dallas, Texas? So they were a very successful company, but it was quite a process to mine ice, literally, from the north, get it to the south, store it in an environment with no refrigeration. They had to store the ice literally underground and to sell it in small blocks that people could put in their ice box to keep their milk and their eggs cold. So I went to John Thompson and said, should I leave the company? Have I made a bad career choice here? You know, I've only been here for 5 years. I'm still a pretty young guy. You're bankrupt. We're bankrupt. People are saying 7-Eleven has no need to exist anymore because grocery stores were open 24 hours. Everyone else sold beer and cigarettes. And he said, that's precisely the problem. He said, if you go back, he said, I'll just tell you what my daddy told me, the story of the Frigidaire being invented sometime around 1928. He said, here we were selling ice. And we would have gone out of business by 1930. But my uncle Johnny Green, he said, started asking customers what they want. And what they told him was, we don't come here for the ice. We come here for the convenience of buying ice from you. Or how else are we going to get ice, right? So you make it convenient. Well, now we've got Frigidaire. We don't need ice anymore. We've got our own refrigerator to keep things cold. Why don't you sell us things to put in that more conveniently than having to run to the grocery store? And so they did. So that literally was the birth of the first convenience store, 7-Eleven, that was called U-Totem at the time. And they emerged from there. John's lesson to me was that, he said, Jim, if you dial forward to 1990, 1991, we've gotten ourselves to the point now where we sell beer, soft drinks, and cigarettes, because those things used to be more convenient to buy here than somewhere else. But everybody sells those now. So your job is to find things that people need more conveniently. And if you can do that, there's no reason, he said, convenience will never go away. Beer and cigarettes may diminish, but convenience will never die. And I took him to heart. I stayed with the company, started becoming obsessed with finding things, whether it was a multifunction ATM that we could put in every store, prepaid phone cards that I found in Asia and brought back to the United States, a beer with an aluminum bottle that you see now, you know, everywhere, that we use to differentiate. I found that product in Asia and brought it back here to the United States and convinced Budweiser to make it first. And lots of ways to innovate with convenience, and that differentiation gave us 10 years of improved same-store sales and helped make my career. I talk a lot about the American dream now, and I talk a lot about being the beneficiary of the American dream, but I never really understood it or talked about it in personal terms until I discovered from my first generation 7-Eleven franchisees what the American dream really was. And that occurred in a backwards way. Again, it occurred through crisis, through catastrophe. It happened on 9-11. I was on my way to work. I was actually stopping at the office to pick up a bag and head to New York City on 9-11. By the time I got to the office, of course, the first tower had been hit, and my flight was canceled, and we were all gathered around the TVs trying to figure out what was going on. And it wasn't long. It was probably right after the second tower fell, and there was now confirmation that this was a terrorist attack, that we started getting inbound calls about franchisees. We had, in the worst case, right in Chicago, we had an off-duty police officer go up to one of our franchisees, Sikh, Indian gentleman, put a gun to his head, said, go back home. You just blew up the World Trade Center. So it was a blanket stereotype of everyone in our stores, from Indians to Pakistanis to Mexican immigrants who were running a store or in a store who were perceived to be the problem. That was a wake-up call for all of us. We invoked our Y2K protocol, which is, interestingly enough, we had just come through Y2K without any incident. But thankfully, we put a protocol in place that allowed us to communicate with every single store on an hourly basis in case there were problems. So we put that protocol in place and were shocked at the number of incidents that were occurring all over the country in our stores, where first-generation Americans were being persecuted for their image, not even their religion or their ethnicity, just for their image in the store as non-American, perceived to be non-American. So we put a number of things in place. We were the first to reach out to the American Red Cross and said, we want to bury our stores in red, white, and blue. We did the little red, white, and blue ribbons and started selling them for a dollar with a contribution going to the Red Cross. We ended up raising like $300 million in the first 30 days to be able to help in some way. But our objective was somewhat selfish. We wanted to Americanize the stores and deflect this perception that people had that we were not American. Following that, I began to talk to franchisees. Why are we? You know, we had been the butt of Jay Leno's jokes, David Letterman's jokes. Jay Leno one time gave me an award here in Dallas, and when I walked off stage, everyone was laughing, and I didn't understand why they were laughing, and I sat down and was told, he just, as soon as you walked off stage, said, can you believe it, a guy from 7-Eleven who speaks English? And so I realized we've got a bad image here that is not, I mean, maybe it is true. Why are we so heavily minority in our stores? And I started asking franchisees, how'd you get here? Why did you become a 7-Eleven franchisee? And the stories were all very much the same. They were, ironically, they were my story. I came from nothing, or I came from a country where I had things, and I came to this country with nothing. I came here with $500 in a suitcase, and I knew that hard work in this country would pay off. And so I found that if I go to a 7-Eleven store, I can work on my own. I can either work for another franchisee, and if I work really hard, they'll help me save enough money to get my own business. And then the harder I work, the more I can make. And if I want two stores or three stores, I can get those. That's 7-Eleven, that's Subway, that's McDonald's. It's the same story, and many of the franchisees are related. And so if you go to a place like Los Angeles, I found there are interrelated families where, you know, one family would be successful and they'd invite another family to come work in their store, and then that would shoot off five more franchisees. And I realized this is the American dream. It's what these people, they've discovered the American dream. Here and in our own backyard, we have people that think there are no opportunities here. And they're not partaking of the American dream. So let's celebrate this. So I took them all to Ellis Island for the 75th anniversary of 7-Eleven. We were bringing a lot of international people to Ellis Island. It sort of freaked out the park police, and but we got approvals to do this. We had a massive event there, and I did it on Ellis Island on purpose to celebrate the diversity of 7-Eleven. We had one of those beautiful things. We had a parade of 135 little kids, each carrying the flag of a country that was represented by our franchisees. All our franchisees from all over the world, from China, from Taiwan, Sweden, from everywhere, all came in. We had literally 135 or so nationalities represented, in the fireworks and the whole thing on Ellis Island. But I gave a speech, and I brought up a guy who was the head of the franchisee organization, and he and I had discovered that we both lived in the same building in New York City. It was called the College Residence Hotel. It was a little by the day or maybe by the hour kind of hotel. It was a pretty shady place. It was all I could afford. It was all he could afford. We discovered that we lived there at the same time, and that I was staying there because I couldn't afford a place in New York when I was in Columbia University. I literally drove back and forth because gas was cheaper than an apartment until I found this place that I could actually afford. He was staying there because he came $500 in his pocket and a suitcase. So here we were, two very poor individuals with different paths. I went to Columbia University, ended up at 7-Eleven, became CEO of the company. He stayed in that franchise store, got a second store, a third store, became franchisee of four or five stores on Long Island. He was ironically making more money than I was at the time. But those are two exact outcomes. Celebrating the American dream. We both told our story on Ellis Island. Celebrating the American dream. Both different paths, but both classic examples of the American dream. My favorite franchisee story at 7-Eleven.
0: The story of the American dream, told as well as it can be told. Jim Keyes, his story, his franchisee's stories here on Our American Stories.
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26: From ABC News, I'm Wayne Cabot. Iran is suspected in a possible terror plot involving five men caught Sunday in the United Kingdom, driving toward a Royal Air Force base that houses U.S. bombers.
27: President Trump praising the arrests, saying they thwarted a big attack.
28: We had them under investigation. They were looking to do big damage.
27: The airbase now on lockdown. The threat level raised to Delta, the highest alert level.
26: ABC's Lama Hassan in London. President Trump claims that more oil is flowing now through the Strait of Hormuz than before the war, and that better days are ahead. ABC Stephen Portnoy.
29: Nationwide, GasBuddy says Americans are paying an average $4.45, about $1.50 more than at the start of the Iran war. President Trump again arguing prices will soon fall.
28: Oil will come dropping down as soon as Iran gives up, as soon as the war is over, which will be soon.
29: But Trump this weekend rejecting a deal offered by Iran to reopen the Strait of Hormuz if the U.S. again signs on to the terms of this summer's short-lived ceasefire.
26: Like a tourist who doesn't want to leave, a slow, sprawling nor'easter continues to soak the Jersey Shore, Governor Mikey Sherrill.
30: Dozens of people have evacuated from their homes due to flooding, and dozens more were rescued from cars and flooded roadways.
26: Also soaked Hawaii from another hurricane, Nolo, in Hilo, ABC's Jacqueline Lee.
31: National Guard troops already rescuing some residents. And while the Big Island avoided a direct hit, Nolo churned off the coast for 36 hours. And the threat from that much rain remains, especially after Hurricane Lala destroyed parts of the island just 6 weeks ago.
26: Taylor Swift got a director award at the VMAs, making her the most awarded, breaking her tie with Beyonce. This weekend's release of Avengers Endgame put it at number one at the box office, 7 years after becoming the second highest grossing film ever. You're listening to ABC News.
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26: There is an inherent dignity that no law or algorithm can eliminate. The Pope talking about the sick, visiting them at a care center, saying prayers at Our Lady of Lourdes on his third day in France. Leo demonstrated his comfort with the language.
34: Jamais pareil rayonnement de paix, de sérénité et de joie.
26: Leo also meeting with survivors of clergy sex abuse, one saying afterwards, "We felt this was a pope who was authentically listening." Former pastor Caleb Flynn, an American Idol contestant, is due back in court in the morning in his murder trial in Ohio. He denies killing his wife, but prosecutors had his mistress read texts he sent her. Here's ABC News legal contributor Brian Buckmeyer.
7: The mistress isn't going to be a witness that tells the jury whether or not Caleb Flynn, in fact, did kill his wife and covered it up. But she's a big part of the motivation for why he did that. Reading thousands of text messages talking about wanting to kill his wife and the frustration and anger that he shared with his mistress about what his intent or what he wanted to do with his life, namely killing his wife and moving along with her.
26: Before it became the White House briefing room in the 70s, the space was the White House pool, and President Trump is now appearing to call for the pool to be restored. It was Nixon who drained it. Wayne Cabot, ABC News.
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11: Here's your WSGW weatherology forecast. Partly cloudy tonight with a low of 49 degrees. North winds at 10 miles per hour, gust to 20. Patches of fog pop up early Monday morning, then we'll see sunshine through the afternoon with a high of 74. Foggy conditions pop up once again Tuesday morning with mostly sunny skies and a high of 76. Warm southern air starts to move in. That will cause some spotty rain showers Wednesday afternoon. Mostly cloudy with a high of 76. I'm meteorologist Bella Pittman with the WSGW weatherology forecast. Right now it's 57 degrees.
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0: This is Lee Habib, and this is Our American Stories, the show where America is the star and the American people, coming to you from the city where the West begins, Fort Worth, Texas. Victor Davis Hanson is an historian and classicist who has written extensively about George S. Patton, with the general being a key figure in his book, The Soul of Battle. Hanson argues that the real immorality in war is not the use of great force to inflict punishment, but the failure to exercise moral authority at all. Here's Victor Davis Hanson, and this came from a talk he gave at Hillsdale College, who sponsor this show. All of our history stories are sponsored by the great folks at Hillsdale College.
13: George Patton was resented by most of his peers because he was from one of the wealthiest families in America. Mount Wilson in L.A., that was his grandmother, the Wilson family. His father was the city attorney of L.A. and owned 1,000 acres in Pasadena. He was fabulously rich on his own family side, and then he married in to the Ayer Pharmaceutical Company, Frederick Ayer's big empire. So when the image of American officers was Omar Bradley and Eisenhower and Lucian Truscott and Wade Haslip, all of these great people from the hinterland of America, here came Patton from California playing polo with his own yacht and a stable of horses all during the Depression. And he had been in the 1912 Olympics. He came in fourth. He might have won the pentathlon. He claimed that he was such a good shot that each time he shot, he put the bullet right through the prior hole, and the judges didn't understand that. And he may have been right. But if you follow his career through the 20s and 30s, up until Pearl Harbor, it was characterized by absolute brilliance. He was the first person to see that the Christie tank in 1919 had the best suspension and the Americans should go for it, and yet we didn't do it, and that was the model that the T-34 Russian tank adopted. He designed the U.S. Cavalry's saber. And in this entire process, he developed U.S. armor tactics. 1940, in war games in Louisiana, he captured the senior general, Hugh Drum. You may have seen The Dirty Dozen, that movie, that old movie about capture, how they played dirty. That was basically based on Patton's war maneuvers, well, how he went on a 400-mile goose chase, they thought, and ended up capturing the red general. He was on the blue team. And he did that two times. Then he went down and got into Indio, out in the middle of nowhere, and set up an entire desert warfare complex and taught Americans with inferior Lee tanks the elements of armor, pursuit, and breakthroughs. The point I'm making is that when Pearl, and he was 55 and he was still not a brigadier general. People hated him because he was drank too much. There were periods in his life when he womanized. He played polo, as I said. He was accident prone. He lit a gas lamp to look at his eye and it blew up and burned his face. He accidentally stabbed himself. He broke his leg. He got phlebitis. He was always, and of course he died in a freak accident as well. So he was known as injury prone, reckless, rich, ostentatious, loud, and yet he spoke French, read German, and was highly educated. The point I'm getting at is that he enunciated or he articulated a worldview of war, and it was similar to his contemporaries like LeMay and Ridgway, and also very Sherman-esque. He was a big admirer of William Tecumseh Sherman. And he basically said that democracies are therapeutic societies and we don't train people, thank God, to kill people. But there are people in the world who do. And when they do, they need people like George Patton, who's part of and yet not part of a democracy, that understands the evil mind and can make soldiers for brief periods of time have the training and the courage and the fortitude to stand up to the Hermann Goering Division or Focke-Wulf 190 pilots or U-boats. And that was his principle. And then you would kill these evil people and you would protect the innocent. And he said that. And we don't like people to say that. When Colin Powell said, "What's your strategy for the first Gulf War?" He said, "We're going to find the Saddam's army, we're going to cut it off, and then we're going to kill it." And people got very angry. Why did he have to say kill it at the end? That therapeutic alternative is deeply ingrained, and it's very hard for societies like us to mobilize against these perceived threats without these types of people. So when we were ready after Pearl Harbor to fight, the obvious choice for our first engagement was George S. Patton. Right before Pearl Harbor in October, he was promoted to Major General, two-star general. And yet, when we had Operation Torch, the November 1942 landings in Northwest Africa, he was not chosen to lead the entire Project of Torch. He was given just the Western Command, 30,000 troops. The most incompetent, useless general in American history, Lloyd Freidenhall, was. And Eisenhower wrote a report and said, "He looks like a general. He breathes fire. He's our man. I've never been more impressed." He would swagger around. He would pound his fist. And he didn't know anything. And the result was, as you know, the worst defeat in American history, really, was, or at least the most humiliating, the Kaiserin Pass, where Rommel destroyed an entire brigade, 3,000 missing, 400 dead, 600 tanks. Just Freidenhall, where was he? 50 miles back, dug in a bunker. Probably drunk. When it was time to take over Second Corps, everybody thought Patton will get his chance, and yet Eisenhower asked General Harmon to do it, who turned down and said, "This is pretty embarrassing. Patton deserves it." So Patton took over immediately at the Battle of El Gazar. He won the first battle Americans had won in World War II.
0: And you've been listening to Victor Davis Hanson tell the story, not just of General George S. Patton, but about how democracies continue to be able to defend themselves against evil while enjoying the fruits of Western civilization. When we come back, more of Victor Davis Hanson here on Our American Stories.
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6: And we continue with Our American Stories and with Victor Davis Hanson telling the story of not just George S. Patton, but, well, the soul of battle, and particularly how a genteel society and Western democracies themselves can survive and thrive when life and death are on the line. Let's continue with Victor Davis Hanson.
7: He wanted to continue ahead of Second Corps. You would have thought that too many people had died in North Africa needlessly without giving Patton the main responsibility for the invasion of Sicily, Operation Husky. And yet, we deferred to General Montgomery. Monty was a great general and a set piece, but he was not a pursuer. He didn't pursue. So what did Patton do? He went all the way to northwest to Palermo, then made another right turn, broke orders, and got to Messina before Montgomery. And of course, didn't get there in time to trap the Germans. But he became very famous after that. And you think that at that point, everybody knew that Overlord was being planned in conjunction with the Italian invasion, that he would get a supreme command. He slapped two soldiers. Quite despicably, he went into a hospital. He was mad because the absentee rate of soldiers for what we would call post-traumatic stress syndrome, what was known then as shell shock. There were three officers who watched the first slapping incident. The person had malaria when he was slapped. Second one, 2 weeks later, he had some ailment, whether it was a fever or it was just stress, we don't know, but he slapped him. In this period, one of his armored companies was on a bridge. There was an Italian farmer with two mules. They were being strafed. They didn't want to run over the mules. It was a very narrow bridge. Patton went up, took out his .357 on his right hand, and he had a .45 Colt the other, and shot these two mules and had them thrown over the bridge. And this was considered terrible. Think of this therapeutic mindset. Here you have a whole column stopped, and the papers and journalists are angry that Patton shot two mules and threw them over the bridge to facilitate the company getting out of a strafing.

0: But in that case, that was a very important point, though, because he's obviously should have been given one of three possible appointments. What I'm getting at is that there's a pattern here of somebody that has undeniable experience, preparation, and natural genius, who understands the horrific nature of war and bothers the people that command him, and yet sequentially, or time and time again, when he is not given a billet or an appointment or a promotion befitting what he's earned on the battlefield, people die. And yet the way that the system or the therapeutic society justifies that is that he slapped a soldier. Germans, of course, were bewildered by this. I mean, it is a little mythical. The Germans knew of Patton. I don't think the movie is quite right that he was canonized by the Germans. Mostly after the war, they sort of changed their views. They called him a cowboy and kind of reckless. But the point I'm making is that it is true that a number of German intelligence officers wouldn't believe that somebody of his talent would be relieved for slapping a couple of soldiers when German officers killed 25,000 soldiers in World War II, shot them for cowardice, or had them ordered shot. And so Patton is symbolic of a problem that all Western societies deal with since the Greeks, that the advent of civilization is a wonderful thing. It creates leisure, it creates material wealth, luxury. It's civilization. It's not tribalism, it's not barbarism. But in that process, we become tame, and yet the world around us is not tame, and we don't quite know how to justify using violence against people who want to kill us. And so from time to time, we see these fossilized memories of our past, and we bring them out of the proverbial closet, and we say, help us. Curtis LeMay, the B-29 program doesn't work. I know it's safe for our flyers at 30,000 feet, but the bombs are falling off top. Well, you go down 5,000 with napalm. That'll cure it. Oh, my God, you're going to burn people alive? I'll get rid of the industry. Or Matthew Ridgway. I'm going to let them come in, and then I'm going to surround them with napalm, and I'm going to blast them, and it's going to be winter, and they're going to regret they ever went into Korea. Or Sherman, this is the plantation of Hal Cobb. This is the guy who said that 250,000 Confederate soldiers were superior to us. Burn his plantation. Oh, Mao, he burned a southern plantation. And so when we see somebody like Patton, and you can see it throughout our culture, it's just not military. That was what made John Ford famous, that if you're Ethan Edwards in The Searchers and you want to find a small girl and you're dealing with some pretty tough Native American tribes, you want somebody with a dubious past. We're not quite told what he was, maybe a Quantrell raider, John Wayne, and you don't know whether he's going to kill Natalie Wood or not, but he has the skills that both ensure that he's going to bring her back, but as you remember, once she's back, he opens the door and walks out. You don't want a guy like that there any more than you want Gary Cooper in High Noon to stay around after he's done what you have to do, shoot four people in the street. You don't want the Magnificent Seven in the village anymore. I remember that famous Yul Brynner and Steve McQueen said, well, I guess they're happy, and he said, they'll even be happier when we leave. And I'll just finish by saying that this is not a new phenomenon, that we sometimes misdiagnose talent throughout all aspects of American society. When pre-civilized Greece was making this transition to the city-state, especially to radical democracy, there were people who saw the same phenomenon. One of the great minds of the Western literary canon, Sophocles. In a series of plays, he looked at this archetype of the oligarchic aristocratic class that had all of these anti-democratic skills, and by every measure of talent and courage and bravery, they excel, and yet they all end up badly because to reward them for those very characteristics would be a referendum on your own society. And I think that's a dilemma we all have to appreciate. I'm not asking us to change our views, but to every once in a while look in the corners, and when we see dark people, maybe they're not so dark after all. So it's hard. It's very hard to see that it's not the generals. The generals are representations of us, and there were people coming out of the Depression who were impoverished that didn't have the luxury to be therapeutic, and so Patton was the most popular general. The reason he was so successful was he had broad public support. The parents of the soldier he slapped wrote a letter and said that, "I think it was wrong what you did, but boy, we're not going to criticize you. You're saving lives." I just don't think that would happen again. So the general today, and I think General Petraeus was a very good general, but it's more of an intellectual with a PhD rather than a blood and guts type of person. Now I'm quoting the 7th century BC poet Hesiod, that the most powerful of all human emotions is envy, what they call thanos. And it's true that the more successful person, and that's what Greek ostracism in the democratic culture created, ostracize somebody not because he did something wrong, because everybody knows who he is. So we don't like people who do things that we can't in a democratic, pluralistic society. And so these people who show us and remind us of that, they're pretty scary people. But you can see that this person has certain obnoxious characteristics and certain skill sets that bring results, and you can guarantee that after we are the beneficiaries of the results, it's going to be persona non grata.
1: And a terrific job on the editing and production by Greg Hengler. And a very special thanks to Hillsdale College for providing the audio of this remarkable talk of Victor Davis Hanson's, which is not just about General Patton, but how, in the end, let's face it, we need our bad guys who can inflict harm on enemies trying to kill us. And nobody does a finer job of this than Victor. And also Hillsdale College. Again, sponsors of this show, you hear the name again and again. Go to their website and sign up for any and all of Victor Davis Hanson's classes. They're terrific, his lectures on just about everything. And their latest on communism is a tour de force, as much a course as it is a mini documentary. I took it with my daughter, and it was fabulous. Go to hillsdale.edu to learn more. Again, that story and history of communism is simply terrific. The story of General George S. Patton and the need for bad guys to fight the fight against other nations' bad guys here on Our American Stories.
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1: And we return to Our American Stories. And up next, a story from Scott Jones. Scott is the author of Growing Up Rural, Lessons Learned for a Lifetime. And today he shares with us a story from his childhood about the importance of truth, entitled Dangling Feet. Take it away, Scott.
15: Straight north of our two-story stucco house is a large timbered area known as Illinois Grove. The lower Minerva Creek runs through the extensive timber, winding and turning until it reaches the Iowa River. This timbered area was my playground growing up, with beautiful oak and walnut trees that seemed to reach to the heavens. I would oftentimes go down to the creek in the summer and skip rocks over the water. This particular winter day found the sky gray with intermediate snow flurries over a freshly fallen layer of beautiful snow from the night before. I asked my dad if I could go down into the timber and just play around in the snow, throw sticks, and maybe see some squirrels and red-headed woodpeckers. He didn't have a problem with that, but under one condition: that I would stay off the ice that covered the creek during the winter months. We had had a lot of rain that fall, and the lower Minerva was higher than usual for this winter season. So I put on my long underwear, pants, flannel shirt, and rubber buckle boots and headed into my playground. I followed the road, zigzagging between fallen trees and branches, until I reached the creek. It was covered with a crystal smooth layer of beautiful ice. I didn't own a pair of ice skates, but my rubber boots would work fine to slip and slide on the ice, pretending to be a star hockey player. When you play against yourself, you can never lose. I made my way onto the ice and was having the time of my life. I had found a nice stick and a piece of tree bark to play with. Back and forth I would go, yelling, "Goal! Goal!" And then all of a sudden, as I had gotten out onto the middle of the frozen creek, I heard some cracking and creaking. Before I knew it, the ice broke under my feet, and my body went straight down through the ice and into the water underneath. My weight made a hole slightly larger than my body as I caught myself by my arms and elbows. Under the ice, the water was running at a very swift speed. I knew that if I went under, that would be it for me. As I hung on for dear life, my hopes were that the ice would stay intact around me and to pull myself up and somehow roll over the ice to the creek's edge. But with the water so powerful and my clothes wet and heavy, I found it nearly impossible to gather the strength I needed to pull myself up. Then the ice around me started to crack in every direction the more I tried to lift myself out. I thought, one last attempt to pull myself out, or else I'm going to meet my maker. I took some deep breaths and gathered my strength and strenuously put pressure down on my elbows to pull my body up and out of the fast-running, freezing water in hopes the ice would not break, throwing me back in and under. I kept pulling, grunting, and yelling out for dear life until I was able to pull myself out. And I rolled my body over and over toward the edge with ice breaking, cracking all around me until I reached the bank of the creek. Now I thought, I have to get up and get home before I freeze to death. How would I explain to my dad, as he had made it clear that I was not to go onto the ice-covered creek? Maybe I can sneak into the house and neither of my parents will see me. So I came up with a genius plan. I will roll around in the snow and make it look like I'd been playing in the wet snow. Oh, how we can make up a story to avoid telling the truth for fear of the negative consequences. Well, that was what I did. Since the snow was fairly deep, I just threw myself into it and rolled around for a bit, though my clothes were becoming heavier and heavier. I made my way up from the creek to the house, which is about a quarter of a mile. My clothes were completely frozen and stiff, and my teeth chattering from the freezing cold. As I got closer to the house, I looked up and saw my dad standing out in the front yard, waiting for me. As I got close to him, he stared at me and asked, "What have you been doing all this time in the timber? And how did you get your clothes so wet and frozen?" I said, "I was just playing in the wet snow, rolling around, and having fun." Immediately, he responded, "You fell into the creek, didn't you?" It was like an arrow had pierced my heart. I replied, "Yes," and I will never forget how he responded to my shenanigans. He looked down at me with a tear coming down his cheek and said, "I am upset because you disobeyed me by going onto the ice, but I am more upset and hurt because you lied to me." My actions and my lies had pierced his heart, as he had expected better from me. He said abruptly, "Get into the house, take off those clothes, and take a hot bath before you freeze to death." I do not remember him bringing up the subject again. I never did tell him the whole extent of what happened that day. I disobeyed my dad's wise counsel that day. He knew what the ice on the creek was like in the winter. He knew the dangers, and yet he trusted me to obey him. Growing up, I do not remember my dad ever asking me to do anything that was simply out of reach to accomplish. We worked hard on the farm, raising hogs, cattle, chickens, and planting grain crops. I am truly grateful for those years. And in that one act of disobedience, I almost lost my life. I'm not proud of that moment, but it taught me the value of parental wisdom based on their experience. And it taught me that to tell the truth is always the best thing to do, even if it seems difficult at the moment. Today, I am glad that my dad called me out on it. If he had let it go, it would have made it easier for me to do something like it again, though with less guilt. It's like cheating on a test or on our income taxes. You do it the first time and don't get caught, so the second time you're tempted to fudge, it becomes much easier. I wounded my dad and myself that day and broke my dad's trust in me. Not forever, but for a while. That trust takes time, effort, and accountability to win back. Good, healthy relationships are founded upon trust, honesty, and forgiveness.
1: 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His book, Growing Up Rural, Lessons Learned for a Lifetime, is available on Amazon and the usual suspects. 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The story of Scott Jones' dangling feet here on Now American Stories.

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2: And we continue with our American stories and with the story of an immigrant named Audrey Gruce. And this is the kind of story that can only happen in America. Here's Audrey.
14: My parents would never have left Lithuania
7: My mother was a school teacher, and my father was a dashing and quite handsome cavalry officer. And the two of them met and had me, and unfortunately, when I was an infant, Lithuania was nearing the end of the war, World War II, and my parents fled Lithuania because my dad would have been forced by the communists to work with them. He had actually escaped working with the Germans when they first came up north. He somehow escaped from a German prison camp because he would not work with them. And then when the communists came down, they, of course, took over Lithuania, and then Lithuania became a republic of the Soviet Union when it was a little bit sold down the river at the Yalta Conference. Roosevelt simply gave Lithuania and the Baltic countries to the communists, and that was a terrible thing, a terrible period for the country. What my parents used to say is the communists could take anything and everything away from us, but they can't take away your education and your spirit. My parents fled. They fled by going south. They went into Poland and Germany. They ended up in a displaced persons camp. And my father became commandant of that camp run by the Americans. And they were very lucky that they had relatives who lived in the United States, in Newark, New Jersey, that were able to sponsor them. It was an amazing story for my parents and very difficult. And I think that the trauma of the war, of coming to America, just the tragedy and trauma of it, ultimately, I think, affected my mother, who was very creative and very sensitive. She was a poet. She wrote poetry every day of her life. And my mother loved to express herself through iambic pentameter. Da-da-da-da-da-da-da-da-da-da-da-da-da-da. And I would memorize her poems as a child and recite them on Radio Free Europe, because their dream was to go back to their country, where they lived in a beautiful suburb. And I think that every refugee from any country that they love and they have a history with has to go through some kind of emotional trauma. And ultimately, it caught up with my mother. My mother had what they called a nervous breakdown in, I think it was the late 50s, early 60s. She simply gave up. We found her, my father found her, kind of catatonic, just not moving in a corner of our home. We didn't know very much. The children, my by then, two sisters and I, kind of weren't aware of all that happened. But my father said that my mother is sick. She was taken to the hospital. And in those days, nervous breakdown was all they told my father. There wasn't much communication with the doctors. And a nervous breakdown, today we know, is major depression. And they really did not know that much about it in those days. So we had a very loving, up, creative, fun, wonderful mother that we knew. And when she came home, we knew that somehow her nerves were broken. My sisters and I thought that we did it. We felt very guilty and very scared. You know, children often take responsibility, thinking that they're involved in everything, in every way. And it was really a very difficult time for both my father and my sisters and I, because we witnessed years of different diagnoses, years of different medications, and kind of this terrible sadness that is, and loss of energy that is a mark of depression. It was at times embarrassing. Mental health was not spoken about. Depression was not a word that people used. in writing, they used melancholia and talked about Orson Welles or referred to in other literate ways. All those years of my family being aware of my mother struggling with depression, we were unable, unless to the most private of friends, we were unable to share our story. It was terrible at times, you know. Some young friends would make fun. They'd say, your mother's crazy, or terrible things. And that's how people viewed it sometimes. And I remember it was the days of when people had cancer. You crossed the street when someone had the big C because you thought it was contagious, all based on ignorance. So I realized only after my mother's death, 16 years ago, I realized that I might be able to do something in this field. I was devastated when my mother died. And I talked to her psychiatrist. He, in turn, introduced me to neuroscientists and other people in the mental health field. And I remember someone suggesting that we just open a center, a neuroscience center. Well, I just didn't feel that bricks and mortar, and big bricks and mortar, was the answer. I really felt we had to get to the bottom of what's going on in depression and in mental health. And some of the neuroscientists told me that there was a crisis going on in the field of research. 7 or 8 of the leading pharmaceutical companies were getting out of the brain biology research fields because it was simply too expensive and they weren't getting new medications fast enough. It was written up in the New York Times that Big Pharma is out of brain and bio research. And at that time, most of the basic antidepressants out there were versions of Prozac. Prozac was introduced in 1985. So that was, in all that time, we had no new categories of medication. 35% of the people who have depression struggle with it and don't have an antidepressant that works for them, where they have terrible side effects. So it's amazing that in 35 years since Prozac was introduced, no new category. All of these facts came into play, and I thought, why don't I try? Why don't I try to create a foundation for advanced research named after my mother, Hope? What better name could there be than the ironic coincidence that my mother's name was Hope? So I started a foundation, the Hope for Depression Research Foundation, named after my mother, Hope, what is now the most advanced and number one depression research organization in the country. We are now in 2 clinical trials with a major new category of medication. My story is really an only in America story. It could not have happened in other parts of the world, because we as Americans are known for our philanthropy. In other parts of the world, in socialized countries in Europe, they are accustomed to the government taking care of them, accustomed to the government funding scientific research, funding culture, funding all kind of these government securities that are given to people. And people don't feel that they should privately be donating to anything cultural. They have been taught that the government will take care of it. In America, we know that that is not the way that it happens, and that private people can make an enormous difference with their own inspiration, their own aspiration, and their own achievements. I really feel that my story and what I was able to create could never have happened anywhere but good old USA.
11: And great job, as always, to Joey for producing the piece. And thanks to Audrey Gruss for sharing her story, her mom's story, and her rebuttal to what happened to her mom. A beautiful rebuttal. And Audrey is the founder of the Hope for Depression Research Foundation. 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Audrey Gruss's story, a great American dreamer story, here on Our American Stories.
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40: From ABC News, I'm Wayne Cabot. President Trump says 5 people under arrest in the UK in a possible plot against an airbase that the U.S. uses to attack Iran intended to cause a lot of damage. ABC's Lama Hassan in London.
41: Images obtained by British news outlets appear to show shirtless suspects handcuffed sitting in the road. Bomb disposal robots examining the vans. Police enforcing a 400-yard cordon and evacuating 85 households as a precaution.
40: The Kilauea volcano is rumbling and could erupt into hurricane-force winds now battering Hawaii. County Mayor Kimo Alameda worries about toxic ash.
42: It could shoot as high as 1,000 feet, right? So, and then if there's wind, then that wind pushes that tephra all over to the surrounding communities.
40: Pope Leo leading evening prayers at Lourdes, the Catholic shrine in France. After meeting with survivors of clergy sex abuse, really listening to them, they say afterwards, among them a man who lost his faith 60 years ago and hadn't been to Mass until Sunday. Leo telling them that more needs to be done to address the shameful scandal. On his third day in France, Leo again waded into the end-of-life debate. France now allows adults with incurable illnesses to receive lethal medication. The Pope called medically assisted death false compassion. A former pastor accused of murdering his wife is back in court in the morning in Ohio. Caleb Flynn's mistress took the stand Friday and read thousands of texts he sent her. His lawyer admits he was not faithful, but that doesn't make him a killer, he says. Flynn, a one-time American Idol contestant. Taylor Swift becomes the most awarded artist in VMA history, dedicating her prize to Dolly Parton. The Seattle Mariners began their season with World Series hopes, making it to Game 7 in the ALCS last year. Now they fired their manager. This is ABC News.
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40: A 7-year-old Marvel movie tops the box office this weekend as superhero fans look forward to the next installment in the franchise.
2: Tony, this is a second chance.
3: Avengers Endgame Encore topped the weekend box office, drawing in $26 million. It's a re-release of the 2019 film with 8 minutes of added footage, and it all comes with just a few months to go before Avengers Doomsday, set for a December release.
4: There's an emergency here.
3: Second place went to Resident Evil, which made $23 million.
5: This region here is the heart of the beast.
3: And rounding out the top three was the Brad Pitt film Heart of the Beast with $20 million. Mike Dubosky, ABC News.
40: CNN was allowed back in the White House media pool on Sunday, but on ABC's This Week, Attorney General Todd Blanche said that they were not denied access. He said access is a privilege, not a right. He cites national security.
6: The unfortunate and sad thing here is that after years and years and years of one-sided media coverage of the president from certain outlets, the president finally said it's not fair to the American people that this is happening and did something about it. There's still obviously litigation going on.
40: China's gift to the United States has arrived now in Atlanta via FedEx. 2 giant pandas bound for American zoos. 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
7: Here's your WSGW weatherology forecast. Through the early morning hours, we'll see passing clouds, areas of fog developing too, with a low in the upper 40s. We'll still see areas of fog into Monday morning, then sunshine once that clears out by late morning with a high of 74. Conditions will be right for fog to develop again Monday night with mostly clear skies, who drop back into the upper 40s. Fog will continue into Tuesday morning with a high of 76 and mostly sunny. Passing clouds expected to come in for Tuesday night with a low around 58. Then isolated rain showers for Wednesday. More clouds expected to be around throughout the day as we top out in the upper 70s. A chance of rain showers still Wednesday night, a low of 64. I'm meteorologist Regina Cole with the WSGW weatherology forecast. Right now, it's 56 degrees.
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9: This is Lee Habib, and this is Our American Stories, and we tell stories about everything here on this show, from the arts to sports, and from business to history, and everything in between. And this next story comes to us from Houston, Texas, where we are heard on KTRH 740, a great member of the iHeart family. In 2006, Chrissy Moran fled the porn industry. Today, the married Chrissy Outlaw helps other women do the same. And just a note, this parts of the subject matter here might not be appropriate for young children, but teenagers are over. It's worth them listening to this story, too. Here's Chrissy to share her story.
4: My earliest memories were probably when I was 4 years old. My mom and my dad, there was a time when they went to church every Sunday. My dad was very, very, very religious in every sense of the word. When I was 4 years old, he told me that if any man ever touched me, to let him know and he would kill them. As a four-year-old, that was terrifying. So the first time that I was molested, I was 4 years old. And I went across the street to swim in our neighbor's pool. They had kids, and me and my brother went over there. And their father was the one who molested me. And I was kind of scared because I'm like, I don't want to tell anybody. What if my dad kills somebody? So I never told anybody until around 30 years old when I told somebody. And my mom and my dad, their relationship was really toxic. He had started drinking and became an alcoholic, was drinking all the time. He became violent. He would get angry at dumb things. He's flipped over our dinner table. He has put his fist through things. He was erratic and out of control. And it was scary. My mom tried to shelter us from his anger, you know, when they would have fights. She would tell us to go in our room and close the door. And we never really talked about it. But around 12 years old or so, they ended up sitting us down and saying that they're going to get a divorce. So when I was 13 and my mom had remarried, and she married a police officer, and he was very likable. And I decided I would rather live with my mom where things seemed a little more stable. So my dad got really upset, and when he got upset, he would cry. He cries so like snot comes out of his nose, like I'm talking intense crying. And he did that quite a bit. But to let me go, it really broke his heart. And he did say, you know, if you move in with your mom, you're going to become a whore like her. And my mom was not a whore. She's only been with my dad, but she just remarried. So I feel like he didn't realize it, but he spoke those words over me. And I mean, I didn't think that would ever happen, but I think there's power in words. So it was really hard for him. It was hard for my brother too. My brother was 2 years younger than me. But life with my mom and my stepdad wasn't perfect either. Like, I don't blame her, but she spent a lot of time with my stepdad and not very much time with me. I had a lot of resentment for that, and I became very rebellious because I felt like nobody knew me. I had no encouragement. I had nothing positive in my life. And so as a teenager, I did a lot of bad things like shoplifting. So yeah, that was horrible, horrible, but we kept getting away with it. And yeah, I shoplifted my prom dress. So terrible. My mom was like, where'd you get this dress? I said, oh, Leanne, let me borrow it. She didn't believe me. I don't even know how she knew. I mean, it was like she knew that I was shoplifting, but she didn't. And so as a teenager, you know, getting older and starting to like boys and everything, I had like my first real relationship when I was 16, I think. And my boyfriend was in college. And I realized that if I was with him, I felt loved. But when I was 17, I got pregnant. This boy said he would marry me and we would have the baby if I ever got pregnant. So it happened. And then he said he wouldn't marry me because he needs to finish college, and he gave me no support. So I was taken to get an abortion that summer before my senior year of high school. And it got all around the school, and all the friends that I had wouldn't speak to me, and I turned to the person that everybody talks about and doesn't sit with. So I didn't really graduate with very many friends. I ended up breaking up with that boyfriend, and then I went with another guy, and he and I moved in together. So it was really disappointing when he got Playboy TV or whatever on our TV. He would watch this stuff when I wasn't home, and then whenever I realized what it was, then he wanted to watch it with me. It wasn't like hardcore porn, but it was enough to make me feel like he didn't love me very much. It just made me feel ugly, that I couldn't be like those girls. They're better than me. They deserve, you know, more attention than me because they're prettier than me. And I hated that feeling so much. I hated the women that were in the movies.
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5: And we continue with Our American Stories and with Chrissy Outlaw's story. Let's pick up where we last left off.
6: I could also see why he would want to look at that, because it was way better than looking at me. So I tried to, like, just be open-minded. Like, we didn't last very long. We lived together for a few months, and then we broke up. And then I moved back home. And what happened is, first off, the internet just started. It was the beginning of the internet. And, yep. It was a long time ago, and I found these chat rooms and stuff so I could communicate with other people. So I would, you know, work all day. I would come back to my mom's house and get online, and I started meeting men to date. And I met quite a few of them. I had no regard for my life at all, because if I didn't feel loved, then nothing mattered, you know. If I would do anything for that. So I met up with a few different guys. I had been raped. I had been roofied. So anyway, you know, I noticed that some of the girls had, like, modeling portfolios that were online. And so some of the girls in the chat room, so become friends with them. And then I was led to that. And I was looking at these girls' pictures, and they're models, and they're getting people to hire them to do shoots. So I was like, well, I just wanted to see if I could do it. I just wanted to see if somebody would think I was pretty enough to do it. So I found some, like, snapshots, put them online. People started contacting me to do work, but the work that they wanted me to do was porn. And so I hated porn. I didn't want to be in porn. It represented, you know, insecurity for me and fear and all of those things. And it was a photographer that shot some famous women who ended up being in Playboy. And I felt like they looked so beautiful. Maybe if he thinks he can make me look like that, then okay, I'll try it. Because he had confidence in me. So the first night we shot, when he started asking me to remove clothing, I just remember feeling like my heart was racing and just feeling like, what am I doing? Like, in my head, what am I doing? What am I doing? And then I told myself,

0: you know, like, I can't, like, I felt like I couldn't be there. So I learned to dissociate, which was something I learned as a child, and I didn't know it, so that you're not really there. It's really hard to explain, but I checked out. And the next day, he wanted to shoot me again, and he wanted to push my boundaries a little more. And I didn't want to, and I told him I didn't want to. But then during the shoot, you know, he guided it, and he got the photos that he wanted. And, you know, again, getting offers for work, I was depressed. I didn't feel loved. But these people kept asking me to do shoots. So I was like, well, there's something about me that somebody likes. So eventually I, you know, said yes again. I shot with a photographer, shot in a huge mansion, you know, the marble floors, winding staircases. It was beautiful. And the shoot that I did, you have a hair person, you have a makeup person, you have everything. I felt beautiful. I felt glamorous. I felt like they loved me. And as we would shoot and I would start removing articles of clothing, I checked out. And that's how I was throughout my whole time in the industry. And I had to check out, because how could I deal with what I was doing? Morally, I didn't feel like it was right. You know, it's not how I grew up. I mean, I'm not going to be the moral police. I know that, you know, a lot of people get into it for a lot of different reasons, but this is my story, and I think a lot of people can identify with some of it. So I got really good at dissociating, and I shot with those people, got more photos, put newer pictures up. I quit my day job because I was making good money. And I do want to make it clear that I take responsibility for everything that I did, 100%. It was my choice. I did it. I take full responsibility for what I've done in my life. I didn't really have anybody, you know, throughout my teen years tell me, like, what kind of man to look for, what do you want in a relationship, how to be healthy, how to love somebody. So, you know, I've learned that as I went along in my young adult life. So anyway, those photographers introduced me to my manager. And now I started with a manager who would book me. I would go from Florida to LA all the time, do it. I would do some shoots and then go back home. And I ended up moving with this other guy. Okay. I ended up moving in with, you know, I can't even be serious about this anymore because it's so ridiculous. Oh my gosh. Okay. So, I guess I was addicted to love, so I ended up moving with another guy. He started managing my porn career, taking all the money, pushing me to go even further into things that I wasn't comfortable with. And I did it. We dated for a year. I thought I was going to break up with him at some point, but he ended up ending the relationship, and it devastated me. Because now I lived in Tampa. I didn't know anybody. He kicked me out of the house. So, you know, I was really afraid to be by myself. So I just moved in the apartment complex across the street. So I was scared. And I started online dating again, because how else am I going to meet anybody? I don't go anywhere. I don't know any people. So I did that. And that's when I met my abusive ex-boyfriend. He did so many things, pulling me by my hair, saying he's going to put me 6 feet under, like, every day. I never knew what I was going to get with him. And I guess I felt like he was like my dad. My dad had intense emotions, and I never felt like my dad. I felt when he cried that he was genuinely remorseful. So for some reason, I thought the same with this guy. So when we would have a fight, he didn't really mean to do it. You know, he still loves me. He's crying. So that relationship was 3.5 years. of the 7 total years that I was in the sex industry. This boyfriend and I, he did a lot of drugs, so I started doing drugs with him. Some horrible things happened. Sexual assault. Gosh, it's so crazy to hear myself say that because I didn't really call it that before, but it was. But anyway, I ended up getting out of that relationship one day. I ended up having a friend that was doing makeup for us, move in with us, and he told me after living with us for a little while, that he told me, he said, "Chrissy, you need to get out of this relationship. Like, he's cheating on you," and he's telling me all about it. And I already kind of knew he was probably cheating with various people. And I was like, well, I want to, but I never have found anybody that will help me. I couldn't just leave because he is abusive. He would hide my phone. He would hide my stuff from me. If we had a fight, he would hide my phone, and he wouldn't be back for days. So my friend, Bobby, his name's Bobby, he said, "Chrissy, I'll help you." So we loaded up as much as we could into our car. I took a small, like, carry-on suitcase, but we just needed to get out of Las Vegas, which is where we were at that point. So we moved out, we went to LA, but I would tell my manager when I was available. I had a website that was successful, so I didn't have to do things outside of that because of the success of the website. Not trying to brag about it, but that was the situation.
1: When we come back, more of Chrissy's story here on Our American Stories.
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1: And we continue with Our American Stories and with the story of Chrissy Outlaw, who fled the porn industry in 2006. And up till now, we've covered how she ended up in this business. And soon we'll be hearing about how she got out. Now we return to Chrissy with more of her story.
0: So I was like deep into it now. I've been in for so long. My friend that lived with me, Bobby, came home, took a bunch of pills. I think it was like Xanax and some other stuff. He saw me laying there and he tried to wake me up, and he was having a really hard time waking me up. So he turned on the water in the bathtub, and he gave me a bath and, like, you know, tried to get me to wake up, and eventually I did. And to be honest, I don't remember that part. But I ended up meeting this guy, my next boyfriend. So this guy wasn't abusive. He was really nice, and he was really funny, and he was really, like, a cool guy. And I liked him. So after, like, the first week, he says, "Why don't you just stay?" So I moved in. Because that's what I do. So I moved in. We were together for a year and a half. But we were together all the time, which made me feel super secure. And I felt like he loved me. Towards the end of our relationship, he told a neighbor, when he was asked, "Why don't you get married?" He told my next door neighbor, "Why buy the cow when you can get the milk for free?" And I heard the end of it, and I kind of freaked out. I mean, inside, I didn't really say anything about it, but I was like, did he really just say that? Because I was just walking up. Anyway, so one, at the end of our relationship, a year and a half, he has to go shoot for this movie. He was just a regular actor, stunt guy, photographer. You know, in LA, you have to wear many hats. So as I was saying goodbye to him, I said, "Please don't go to any strip clubs." He laughed, and, you know, he left. And one night he called me, and I heard music, and it was 2 o'clock in the morning. And I said, "Where are you?" And he said he was at a restaurant called P.F. Chang's. And he was drunk. I was like, "You are not at P.F. Chang's." I was super insecure. Oh, my heart was broken, because I just knew that's where he had gone. And even though I did porn, I felt like I was always devoted to the men in my life because I didn't work with men. So anything else is just acting. And to me, that's where I'm coming from when I say don't go to strip club, is that I wasn't lusting after men. But if he does something like that, he's going to be lusting after a woman that's not me. And even though we weren't married, one of the things that my dad told me is that if a man looks at you with lust, then he's already committed adultery with you in his heart. And so I didn't want that to happen. I wanted him to think I was the best. He didn't need anything else because I was that girl. Why would he want to go see another girl like me when I'm already that girl? I felt like I was his dream girl. I did everything. I was sweet, kind, loving, give anything for him. So, and I know it sounds dumb, but that's just where it was at the time. So when he said he wasn't at the strip club that night, my heart broke and I fell on the floor. And I was just like, when I was 11 years old is when I came to know Jesus, and I believed. But through all these years that had gone by, I didn't know where God was. I was rebellious. I was like, why didn't you save me from this? Why didn't you save me from that? Like, if you're real, like, I didn't feel him in my life. And, you know, the reason is I wasn't trying to have him in my life. I really just didn't know Jesus as an adult. I knew him when I was a kid, but I didn't know how else you know him, you know, how you experience him being in your life as an adult. It's different. So I didn't know where Jesus was. I didn't know. I thought he had left me. Like, he didn't love me. He didn't care about me. And, you know, that's, I saw that love in everything else and everybody else. So I fell to the ground in my kitchen. And I was sitting there and I started praying. And I said, God, if you're real, I need you to show me, because everything that I know about love is twisted and perverted. It's not right and not the way that I was told it should be. And I was confused. So the next day or so, I made a list, pros and cons, why I should stay with him. I had to think with the facts and not so much with my heart. So I realized I had more reasons to break up with him than to be with him. So I went to Albuquerque where he was filming, and the next day I went on set with my boyfriend. He had introduced me to a few of the people, and it was pretty much all men that day. So somebody who was standing out there chatting got a picture, and they started passing the cell phone around to each other, and everybody was, you know, reacting to it. And I said, what is it? And my boyfriend said, oh, it's so-and-so's wife and she's topless. And I got super triggered to like nothing else, because marriage is supposed to be sacred. Like, you don't do that to your wife. And so I was like, well, you know, I would hope that if I was married to someone that they wouldn't do that to me. Even though I had done porn, I always imagined that the guy who I marry is going to respect me more than I've ever respected myself. So anyway, I said that, and I'm not a brave person. I'm a very shy person, so I don't know where that courage came from, but everybody started laughing at me after I said that. And, you know, this guy that I had just met, that was sitting next to me, he says, well, if I was married, I wouldn't show that to anyone. It would just be only for me. And so I looked at him and I'm like, what? Like, there are people like that in the world. And so I was in shock. Anyway, so I ended up talking to that guy again at some point, and he said, Chrissy, what do you do for a job? What do you do? And I'm like, oh, I am a model, because I never told people that I did porn. And he said, well, what kind of model? What do you model? And I'm like, bathing suits, lingerie. I do like car magazines. Like, I started making up all kinds of stuff. And so eventually I said, okay, I do adult stuff. He's like, adult stuff? Yeah, porn. He's like, yeah. He said, Chrissy, I already knew that because your boyfriend had been showing your pictures to everybody since, you know, he's been out here.
1: And you're listening to Chrissy Outlaw tell the story of her life and her redemption. And there's that key moment where her boyfriend calls from the strip club and she goes to the floor on her knees and she's crying and she says, God, if you're real, I need you to show me everything I think I knew about love is all twisted. And my goodness, was it? And it's real. And in the end, this story, well, it takes a turn I think you'll all love. When we come back, more of Chrissy Outlaw's story here on Our American Stories. 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
3: And we continue with Our American Stories, and let's pick up where we left off, with Chrissy sharing what she actually did for a living with a man working on her boyfriend's movie set. Let's return to Chrissy.
4: But then he said, "Let me ask you something. Do you believe in God?" And I said, "Yes." You know, he's like, "You can start over. You can have a new life and a new relationship with Christ." And we talked for a little bit, and he's like, "Do you want to go outside and pray?" And I said, "Sure, yeah, I want to go outside and pray." I was on the verge of crying. So he told my boyfriend we were going to go outside and pray, and then my boyfriend was like giving me a look like, "What?" Like, he had no idea what was happening. So we went outside and prayed. We sat at this little table, and you know, I asked Jesus to come into my heart. I repented of the things that I had done. I had decided to turn away, and I was never going to go back. And because I had prayed for God to give me a sign, so when he asked me if I believed in God, it was undeniable. That was the sign. That's what I've been looking for. I haven't felt his presence in a long time. So anyway, that night, I went to our hotel room. My boyfriend came in. I told him that I couldn't sleep with him anymore. I couldn't sleep in the bed. Like, I'm going to sleep on the couch. And he was super confused. And the next day, I went home. I packed up my stuff. I put it in storage. And then I flew to my new friend, Chris, that led me to the Lord. I flew out to be with his family without him. He was still working on the film. And so I meet these strangers, his mom, his dad, his sister. They were so kind to me and so loving, and they knew what I had done. And they took me to a pastor who was a spiritual warfare pastor. I guess that's what he specialized in. And so met with him a few times. I was there for like 2 weeks, I think it was. When I got on the airplane, I sat next to a woman, and she was a counselor to women who have been abused. And she was sharing so much with me. I was sharing so much with her. And yeah, and then on the way back, I was sitting in the middle of these two guys, and I looked to see what books they were reading. They were reading Christian books. And the woman she sent me a Purpose-Driven Life. And I was like, there was no denying that God was in this. Anyway, I got home, got back to LA. I found my own place to live by myself for the first time ever. But I went on my website. I had a chat room on my website where I could go in and talk about anything. So I made a post saying why I left the porn industry and that they're never going to see me again. And that I was sorry that I took them away from the things that were so much more important, like their families and their children. And, you know, I never should have became that woman. And anyway, so my webmaster found out about it and removed it and kicked me out of my website. And then he sent me a message and he said, if you would have wanted to go because you wanted to start a family or something like that, I would have taken your website down, but not for a fairy tale like God. It was horrible. They started advertising my website, making vulgar photos of me with Jesus and just horrible things, horrible. They refused to take the website down. It's still going to this day. But, you know, he asked me where I wanted the money to go. I said, I do not want any of the money. And I was making like $12,000 a month. So I gave up my income because I felt like God told me to do that. He told me not to accept any more money and to trust him and to lean on him and that he was going to take care of me. And through that, he did take care of me. Money would come from like nowhere. It would just be suddenly, oh, this person wants to donate you a car. You know, I gave up everything. My car, my hair extensions, my fake nails, my fake tan. I gained a few pounds. I only had one pair of jeans that even fit me. And even that, I couldn't zip them up. So my identity was wrapped up in all of those things, and I had to learn who I was and what did I like, what were my hopes and my dreams. And one thing I already knew is that I wanted to be a wife more than anything. I wanted to find somebody that loved me, somebody I would be with forever. You know, and I had so many broken relationships. I thought it was so far out of reach. I would go to church on Sundays. I would go to the young adults church, and then I would go to another church, and then I would go to Christian counseling, and then I would listen to all the podcasts I could listen to. Like, I feel like I had so much catching up to do. Like, I needed to learn everything, and I was thirsty for it, and I wanted it. And every time one of these little things happened, I thought of it as a miracle, like God is actually proving himself over and over and over again. You can trust me. I am your father. You don't have to like not trust me. Like, you know, my own dad, I didn't really trust him. I didn't know how he was going to be from day to day, but God proved to be a good father. After about 5 years after I got out of the industry, I decided that I needed to take a break from dating because I met this beautiful girl who was my friend, and she was like a model, and she was doing this fast from dating, and I'm like, that's so weird, but I'm gonna do it too. So so she was reading this book, and so she gave me the book, and I was like, okay, I'm gonna take a 3 months from dating. And so I met this other guy through a mutual friend on Facebook. And so I was hanging out with his friend a lot. And so on Facebook, he was posting a lot of pictures of me and him hanging out. And this guy from Houston would post underneath almost everything that this guy said, because this guy was really funny. But the Houston guy would always be one of the people to respond, and then it would be me, or it would be me, and then it would be him, and it would. And so I had just met this guy, like talked on the phone with him for the first time when I decided to go on my fast. Like, I cut off ties with everybody because the purpose of this fast was to focus on Jesus, to get into a deeper relationship with him, and to not be distracted by men. But God told me it was okay that this guy from Houston, I can talk to him on the phone, but I can't Skype with him. So he was allowed. And so I told him, God told me that you could be my friend through this, but there are rules. You can't tell me I'm pretty. You can't tell me, like, I had a whole list of things. It was so stupid. But those were the rules. I assumed he was going to tell me those things, but he didn't. And he kept his word. I went through the 3 months. Then God told me to do another 6 months. And during this time, this man has sent me a Bible, and we're doing Bible studies over the phone every day. It went for a year. And then after my fast ended, he had planned to come out to LA. And so that's when we met. We met for the first time. We had talked for so many hours, and I wanted to hold his hand, but he pulled away from me. He kind of rejected me. And I was like, ugh, you're hurting my feelings, but it's good. That means, because I knew the guy that I was going to marry from my fast, God told me that person was not going to have sex with me before marriage. Anyway, you know, after that, he went home. We continued our Bible studies. And then I realized I got an email about doing a speaking engagement. And guess what? It was in Houston. And guess what else? It was on Valentine's Day. So I went out there. We hung out. He went to my speaking engagement, met me there. And then after that, we went to his apartment. He made me some lunch, and then he asked me to be his Valentine. And then we got married. Let's see, February, March, April, May. 3 months later, we got married. And in 2 months, I moved to Houston. And now it's been, we're going on 8 years. So that's my story.
3: 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I just love that laugh at the end, because it shows you can get through anything and you can overcome it. And she did it with God's help. Great job on this, as always, to Greg Hengler. The story of Chrissy Outlaw here on Our American Stories. 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

0: From ABC News, I'm Wayne Cabot. Iran is suspected in a possible terror plot involving five men caught Sunday in the United Kingdom, driving toward a Royal Air Force base that houses U.S. bombers.
1: President Trump praising the arrests, saying they thwarted a big attack.
2: We had them under investigation. They were looking to do big damage.
1: The airbase now on lockdown. The threat level raised to Delta, the highest alert level.
0: ABC's Lama Hassan in London. President Trump claims that more oil is flowing now through the Strait of Hormuz than before the war, and that better days are ahead. ABC's Stephen Portnoy.
3: Nationwide, Gas Buddy says Americans are paying an average $4.45, about $1.50 more than at the start of the Iran war. President Trump again arguing prices will soon fall.
2: Oil will come dropping down as soon as Iran gives up, as soon as the war is over, which will be soon.
3: But Trump this weekend rejecting a deal offered by Iran to reopen the Strait of Hormuz if the U.S. again signs on to the terms of this summer's short-lived ceasefire.
0: Like a tourist who doesn't want to leave, a slow, sprawling nor'easter continues to soak the Jersey Shore. Governor Mikey Sherrill.
4: Dozens of people have evacuated from their homes due to flooding, and dozens more were rescued from cars and flooded roadways.
0: Also soaked Hawaii from another hurricane, Nolo. In Hilo, ABC's Jacqueline Lee.
5: National Guard troops already rescuing some residents. And while the Big Island avoided a direct hit, Nolo churned off the coast for 36 hours. And the threat from that much rain remains, especially after Hurricane Lala destroyed parts of the island just 6 weeks ago.
0: Taylor Swift got a director award at the VMAs, making her the most awarded, breaking her tie with Beyonce. This weekend's release of Avengers Endgame put it at number one at the box office, 7 years after becoming the second highest grossing film ever. You're listening to ABC News.
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0: There is an inherent dignity that no law or algorithm can eliminate. The Pope talking about the sick, visiting them at a care center, saying prayers at Our Lady of Lourdes on his third day in France. Leo demonstrated his comfort with the language.
8: Jamais paraît le rayonnement du paix, de sérénité et de joie.
0: Leo also meeting with survivors of clergy sex abuse, one saying afterwards, we felt this was a pope who was authentically listening. Former pastor Caleb Flynn, an American Idol contestant, is due back in court in the morning in his murder trial in Ohio. He denies killing his wife, but prosecutors had his mistress read texts he sent her. Here's ABC News legal contributor Brian Buckmeyer.
9: The mistress isn't going to be a witness that tells the jury whether or not Caleb Flynn, in fact, did kill his wife and covered it up. But she's a big part of the motivation for why he did that. Reading thousands of text messages talking about wanting to kill his wife and the frustration and anger that he shared with his mistress about what his intent or what he wanted to do with his life, namely killing his wife and moving along with her.
0: Before it became the White House briefing room in the 70s, the space was the White House pool, and President Trump is now appearing to call for the pool to be restored. It was Nixon who drained it. Wayne Cabot, ABC News.
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10: Here's your WSGW weatherology forecast. Through the early morning hours, we'll see passing clouds, areas of fog developing too, with a low in the upper 40s. We'll still see areas of fog into Monday morning, then sunshine once that clears out by late morning with a high of 74. Conditions will be right for fog to develop again Monday night with mostly clear skies, who drop back into the upper 40s. Fog will continue into Tuesday morning with a high of 76 and mostly sunny. Passing clouds expected to come in for Tuesday night with a low around 58. Then isolated rain showers for Wednesday. More clouds expected to be around throughout the day as we top out in the upper 70s. A chance of rain showers still Wednesday night, a low of 64. I'm meteorologist Regina Kroll with the WSGW weatherology forecast. Right now, it's 54 degrees.
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0: Good evening, everyone. You're in the right place at the right time. This is Coast to Coast AM, blasting out of the Mojave Desert like a Scirocco, blazing across the land, slamming into your radio like a supercharged nanoparticle of unobtainium. Greetings from the boldest, bawdiest, most outrageous city in the world, the planetary capital of sun, fun, sin, sex, and secrets, my not-so-humble hometown, Las Vegas, Nevada. My name is George Knapp, your occasional host, designated driver of the airwaves, and moderator of tonight's upcoming cacophonous cavalcade of conversation. What's shaking out there? It's stormy here in the desert, a slightly stormy Sunday, likely a stormy Monday too. Dark gray skies, cloud bursts of these thick raindrops. They don't last too long, but are very welcome here. You know, late September, most of October is always the best time of the year here in Las Vegas. So if you're thinking about a visit, now's the time to do it. The worst of the heat is behind us. A person can, you know, walk out to the mailbox without bursting into flames. Humans emerge from their burrows for the first time since late April. Nice. You know, we have two ultra-intriguing guests tonight, both of them talented writers and investigators. David Politis is well-known to our audience and is always one of the show's most requested guests. He created his own unique niche in the realm of the unusual, the missing 411 mysteries, unusual disappearances, and a very specific list of criteria which separate these vanishings from, say, garden-variety deaths, murders, accidents, animal attacks, things like that. His investigations, as many of you know, started in national parks, then expanded to national forests and other public lands, then into urban areas. Thousands and thousands of cases later, he's still digging. And tonight, the unveiling of a new batch of baffling mysteries, all of them focused on the last frontier, Alaska. But with a twist, a major percentage of these incidents involving airplanes that just went poof, disappeared. The planes and their crews and passengers are never seen again. No wreckage, no bodies, no nothing ever found. Dave joins us moments from now. On the second half tonight, a longtime friend and colleague of mine who spent the bulk of his journalism career prowling dark alleys and dark stories here in Las Vegas. Joe Shainman has worked for newspapers, magazines, radio, is a published author, and one of his books, Vegas Ragdoll, tells the unbelievable but all true tale of a father and son hitman team responsible for an unknown number of murders for hire. The clients include the mob, labor unions, casino owners, and sometimes I think they just did it for their own ends. And they tried to recruit a young woman into the family business, too. It's a heck of a tale. One of many that Joe has covered in his years here, and I promise that will be a fun chat coming up 2 hours from now. Our webmaster, Alec Fernandez, and I have pulled together our usual assortment of items and oddities culled from news media around the world. We call it Knapp's News. You can find it on the Coast to Coast AM website. Among the stories there tonight, a recap of the pummeling that both sides of our country is getting this weekend from powerful storms. A nor'easter, that's what they call it, that's flooding and pounding the East Coast. Two hurricanes, I guess, are heading toward the West Coast. Nolo and Polo are the names. I think that's what I read. Hope all of our friends and listeners in Hawaii are battened down tonight because it looks like trouble is at their door. We have some of the most compelling photos and images of the storms and storm preparations from around the country on our website tonight. Also there, two UFO-related news stories. One is from the Liberation Times, and it's about recent reports that the president has authorized the shoot-down of at least some unknown objects that might be seen over U.S. military bases. Is this true? Has that order been given? Kind of tough to get a straight answer about it. And there's a second piece from Politico, which, as I recall, is one of the White House banned media outfits, about the politics of UFO disclosure and why scientists are getting a little uneasy and impatient about it, whether something really is cooking in the kitchen on this. Another day, another AI-related scare, this time how AI agents ran amok in a simulated world. Might they do the same in a real physical world? We don't know yet. Also, for the first time in a century, a new species of cat has been found, this one in South America. My personal opinion is that the world is always better and needs more cats, so that was a very cool discovery. First species of feline in over 100 years to be found. Those stories and more in Knapp's News, and while you're there, check out how to become a Coast Insider. The cost is about 15 cents a day if you subscribe for a year. gives you access to a huge archive of programs and interviews, including the Art Bell Vault. You can listen anytime you want, as often as you want. It's a good deal. So, too, is a subscription to Beyond Belief. That's George Norrie's television program in which he interviews fascinating guests on similar topics, similar to what he does so well here on the radio. And with that, let's assume the position. Bring in the dog and the cat, and what the heck, the other cat, too. Put on a pot of Joe, slide your bod into those autumn jammies and your toes into your best bunny slippers, plop yourself down in a comfy spot, turn down the lights, and turn up the radio, because we're about ready to rumble. In a moment, David Politis, Missing 411, Alaska. I'm George Knapp, and this is Coast to Coast AM.
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0: Well, given some background, about 15 years ago when I first got into this, I was invited by NASSAR, National Association of Search and Rescue Professionals, to speak at their conference up in Lake Tahoe. About 2,000 people in the audience, I ran down the profile points that I'd established and spoke about some times where dogs were brought in, they couldn't find a scent, et cetera. I ran through several cases, spoke for about 90 minutes. At the end, I had some time and I asked for some questions. And way in the back, two guys stand up, big guys. They said, hey, we're Alaska State Troopers, and we're happy that finally NASSAR has invited somebody to speak about an issue that we are faced with every month in Alaska. What Mr. Politis has said is fact, and your organization tends to avoid these topics, but I wish that we would have more discussions about this. So, Mr. Politis, thanks for being here. We appreciate it. That was the last time I was ever invited to NASSAR to talk, but that was the kind of feedback I got about Alaska.
1: You write flatteringly about that organization in this book, and I was wondering, gosh, maybe they're actually helping you.
0: You know, they haven't helped. I've requested several documents out of them. I've gotten nothing. But what is flattering and factual about them is I think they're probably the best search and rescue group ran by a state organization in the U.S. because they have the technology, they have the practice, and the number of cases that gets thrown at them every year is overwhelming. And considering that the topography, the weather, everything works against them there, I think they do a great job.
1: Yeah, I think Alaska would be a challenge, too, in, well, so many ways, you know, volcanoes and mountain ranges and vast forests and everything, and stretched resources pretty thin, I would imagine, for law enforcement. But just people go there to disappear. They drop off the map. It's why they go to Alaska. They'll pick some cabin in the middle of nowhere and no neighbors for 100 miles. I think it would be an extra challenge for people that vanish because so many of them go there specifically for that purpose.
0: I think a lot of people do go there to get away from people and have an outdoor experience away from society in general. And when you go on a trip, there's a series of things I always tell people to do. And first of all, you leave a map with somebody about where you're going, carry a personal locator beacon, preferably not travel alone. Because if you're off trail and you break your leg and you don't have a personal locator beacon or a sat phone, chances are you're going to die right there. And a lot of people say, oh, it won't happen to me, it won't happen to me. Well, I could probably say that about every one of the 1,500 people I've written about in my books. They never thought it would happen to them.
1: Yeah. What's special about this book is the focus on aviation, on planes that go disappearing. How did you decide to go after that angle?
0: Well, it was a roundabout way because I was looking at missing hikers, hunters, et cetera, and there are those. But then I started to look into how those people got to those locations. And pretty soon I figured out there's a lot of planes that go missing on very innocuous trips with pilots with tens of thousands of hours of experience. And then I got into the NTSB reports, and they said it was a mystery what happened to many, many, many, many of these planes. And with no answers, with no mayday call, no wreckage, no oil, no gas slick, no witnesses to the incident. And the planes that were being flown were some military planes that were super well maintained and private planes that were also well maintained. And the searches for these, I don't think a lot of people understand, but Eielson Air Force Base in Alaska has some of the most advanced electronics in the world to monitor the skies, because Soviets and everyone else is trying to bend our allowance of them to come into our airspace. And so we're monitoring that all the time. And so you would think with the most advanced radar avionics in the world that we would know exactly where these planes were and where they disappeared. And in reality, it's just the opposite, and it doesn't make any sense.
1: You know, Alaska, you see these shows about Alaska, and it seems like everybody's got a plane up there. You know, it's almost a version of the Jetsons flying car or something, because, you know, the distance is so vast that there are a heck of

0: a lot of pilots and planes up there, and small ones could disappear somewhere. But the kinds of cases that you're looking at, they're following routes that should be traceable. They're in areas that could be traceable by radar and other sensor systems. And for them to just disappear, as you document in this book, is really very strange. And it's very similar to your the disappearances of people that you documented in all your other books, too.
1: Well, these planes, the majority of them, George, have locator beacons in the planes themselves. And the wild thing is that the beacons are not activated for some reason, or they're not being picked up, which is completely contrary to the way they're supposed to work. When there's an impact, when the plane has an impact, these things go off automatically. Nobody has to turn them on. And in reality, the number of times that these beacons don't go on is completely baffling. And it's baffling to the investigators themselves. And you'd think, well, there's 5-6 people on the plane. The pilot has 23,000 hours of flight experience. They're flying a route where they filed a flight plan. So they should be able to figure out where they went. And 10, 15, 20, 30, 50 years later, huge planes are never found.
0: Yeah, I mean, and military planes, a lot of people on board that presumably there's got to be some kind of wreckage or, you know, some kind of a beacon of some sort. And that's what you developed, sort of a list of additional criteria for these missing plane cases that go along with your regular 411 criteria. I mean, there's no indication from pilots that they're in trouble, right? There's no mayday. They're not saying, oh, gosh, we got a UFO over us, or we're about to smash into a mountain, we're out of gas, nothing like that.
1: There are a lot of crashes of planes in Alaska, and there are many, many times where the pilot says, hey, I'm having engine trouble, I'm looking for a place to land, or a witness sees a plane going down somewhere. I've excluded all of those cases. And what you come up with is there's probably another 600 cases that aren't in the books of planes that match this profile of no mayday call, no wreckage, no oil, no gas slick, no locator beacon transmission. Search produces no evidence of where they might be. And these searches, George, are not one day in, one day out, they're gone. There are searches that have been going on for 3-4 weeks on some of these cases, on some of the more notorious cases that we all know about. And then sometimes in amongst those cases, a plane also disappears and baffles the searchers, said, hey, we're flying over that area, we didn't see any plane.
0: So let's jump into a couple of these things. Let me say this before. Early in the book, you have a section about UFO cases that you got from New Fork. Many of these things I had not read before, but they're really great cases, fascinating UFO encounters. And you have a section about UFO encounters between pilots and unknown objects. Why'd you include that?
1: You know, I want to make people aware of what's happened in the world. And there's a famous case out of Australia where a pilot was flying from the mainland out to an island delivering products. And then he's halfway over the water in the channel, and he asks air traffic control if there's another plane above him. No. Is there another plane below him? No. And he talks about this UFO that's harassing him, it seems. And he gets more and more nervous. And there's a transcribed conversation between him and air traffic control. And then all of a sudden, there's no more conversation. So they initiate a search. They know exactly where he's at. They search for a week. They put trawlers in the area. The plane's never found. There's never any wreckage. There's never anything to show that this young man was even over the area that he was in, other than radar had him at that specific region and then he disappeared. So I want people to understand that planes in relationship to UFOs have disappeared in the past. And there has been transcribed audio between a pilot who's concerned about this and then eventually disappears. I just want to lay out the background. And then in Alaska, there's been famous cases where a 747 Japan Airlines cargo flying from the Arctic region over Canada into Alaska same thing, was harassed by a UFO the size of four...
0: aircraft carriers, right?
1: That's right.
0: Like a, yeah. And, shaped like a walnut. Shaped, yeah, like a exactly. giant walnut. Yeah.
1: He landed in Anchorage, was questioned by the FAA, who denied initially that they had anything around him. Later in the disclosure project, they admitted that they did have something around him. And they, the pilot, the captain, drew sketches of what he saw. Just like you said, it kind of looks like an acorn. But the size of it, and it harassing a 747 cargo. And I thought it was interesting that that cargo plane was carrying wine from Paris. But, yeah. But
0: and then I two guys to, in suits, two guys in suits come in and take the FAA records, right? The radar record recordings or something?
1: Correct. Correct. And so I went into the records of Newfork, and I started to look and see how many UFO sightings there had been in Alaska. And it's off the chart how many there have been. And they go from the bizarre to what you would commonly think of as everyday occurrence. But, I mean, there's people who saw giant UFOs on a roadway as they drew up out, as they drove up outside of Glen Allen. There's other instances where people were stopped on the side of the road and 5-10 cars were all watching these things dance in the sky. There's another one where pilots at the Air Force Base were told to scramble because there was a UFO flying by at 1,100 knots, not identifying itself, didn't match any military plane from the Soviets or ours, and they scrambled it. These are real common in Alaska, and you don't hear much about it because there's a lot of secrecy about what flies in the skies in Alaska because of the Soviets. But in reality, there's a lot going on.
0: Yeah, it's amazing. I had never heard or read about these cases before, but you can know for sure. You've got a sampling that go back to the late 40s. Pretty incredible, very large and fantastically nimble craft. They sure weren't, you know, Chinese drones that were flying around in the 40s and 50s, were they?
1: Absolutely not. And in fact, I think some of the pilots that made comments in some of these reports were equally baffled and interested as to what was going on. And you could tell that they were nervous when they took off, but I wouldn't suspect anything else. But
0: well, coming up, we're going to get into some of the military cases in particular, some of these really big planes with, they're carrying a lot of people, you know, soldiers and airmen and a lot of people who had families. Including a case where the names of those who were on the plane, more than a dozen people, I think, have never been released to this day, decades later. We're talking with David Politis about Missing 411 Alaska, the number 4 book in his State series. We have so much ground still to cover. I hope you all stick around here on Coast to Coast AM.

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1: I think former lawman Dave Politis can relate to this song. That's Bob Seger, Shake Down. I think that was the theme song or intro song to Beverly Hills Cop 2, but it stands on its own. That's a good tune. We're talking with Dave Politis about missing 411 Alaska, and this next segment, we're going to jump right into some of the most incredible cases. A missing B-29. It had a nickname of Klondike Cutie. A missing C-47 Skytrain. A plane that carried one of the most famous politicians in America that just vanished, and another plane that that vanished while that search was underway. We'll jump into those and more coming up in our next segment here on Coast to Coast AM.
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0: right, Dave, let's jump into it. A C-47 Skytrain. What can you tell us about that one?
1: Well, the Revette Ambler was the most sophisticated reconnaissance plane in the U.S. in 69. It was known for flying missions off the Kamchatka Peninsula. And Shemya Island is 1,200 miles southwest of Anchorage. It's one of the furthest west of the Aleutian, kind of where Deadliest Catch is filmed, out in that area. It's 2.73 miles long, 4.3 miles wide, and it has a U.S. radar and surveillance weather station there, along with a 10,000-foot-long runway. And Ericsson Air Station was opened on the island in World War II. Well, the Ambler, considered a RC-135E, was a big, big plane, big four-engine jet. It was one of the biggest ones flown in the sky at the time. Plane had a crew of 19. Now, interestingly, I dug for a month, and I filed a Freedom of Information Act request and never got the name of the crew. It's never been released. The call sign of the plane was called Irene 92. 30 minutes after it departed Shemya, the plane transmitted the message, Elmendorf Airways, Irene 92, experiencing vibration in flight. Not certain of an emergency. We have the aircraft under control, Irene 92. That was the last contact they had with the plane. There were reportedly unknown microphone clicks that continued for several minutes afterwards. They scrambled planes. They sent Navy crews, Coast Guard into that area. This went on for weeks because this was an important

0: plane. The funny thing is that if you think about what was said about the vibration and the clicking, go back into the days of the X-Files. Many planes experience this around paranormal activity. And when the pilot said he's not declaring an emergency and he has it under control, but when a plane that big starts doing these kind of things, not normal. And you would think that something as large as this plane disappears, you're going to see something. And he was flying over land and following the Aleutians up. So if he went down, he would have went down near islands or on an island.
1: Nothing. Didn't find anything.
0: You know, the oddity to me is that they wouldn't identify anybody on the crew. And I don't understand that.
1: I mean, this many years later, why not? Let's say they're spooks. They're doing some kind of top secret work. Why couldn't their names be released now? I mean, not even to their family members? Somebody must have noticed that they're not around. I mean, the family must have eventually realized they're gone.
0: Well, that's what I searched for. I searched for any communication of family members speaking up in the press months or years later. I could find nothing. And even the pilot's name, which is almost always released, that was never let go. So I don't get it.
1: Let's say it's a Russian missile is fired, or some Russian plane shoots it down, or there was a bomb on board that brought it down suddenly. You'd still find some wreckage. There'd be debris somewhere, right?
0: Well, especially if a missile brought it down in flight, it'd be spread over a huge area. And again, it goes back to, even if that was the case, why wouldn't you release the name of the pilot?
1: Let's go into the B-29. So this is, it has a nickname of Klondike Cutie. When did that happen? B-29 is a really big plane. That's a really big deal to have one of those go missing.
0: Yeah, it's huge. Occurred on February 24th, 1947. And this time they listed all of the crew, and there's a long list of people on this flight. They called it a B-29/40 Super Fortress. It was built by a Boeing plant in Wichita. It was first assigned to the 717th Strategic Recon Group. And then in February 45, the plane was flown to Spokane, where it received a complete overhaul. Then it was sent to Alaska for long-term cold weather testing. Then on the 24th of February, it took off from Elmendorf Airfield with 13 crew members. The military said it was on a routine training flight along the Alaskan coast, and this tells you how big this plane is. It could fly for 11 hours, and it had fuel for 11, and it disappeared north off of Kodiak Island. And it's important to understand that the B-29, before we move forward with the story, is the most advanced bomber in the world during World War II. It was the most expensive weapon developed in World War II. First combat aircraft designed with pressurized design. It had the largest engines of its time, and it was designed with the most advanced remote-controlled turret fire. It was responsible for devastating Japan. I could go on and on about how advanced this plane was. It could fly to 32,000 feet. It was known to carry nuclear weapons, but there was none on this flight. Empty, it weighed 74,500 pounds. Its range was 3,200 miles, and it carried emergency rations for 10 days. Now, this plane was piloted by super experienced people and had a backup crew on the plane. And it was assigned to the Alaska region to gather weather information and had new equipment on it. It was flying, it was called the Klondike Cutie, and because it flew south from Elmendorf and then straight to Bruin Pass, where it made its last transmission. They knew it was in this area because the pilot was very, very standard, updating every 10, 15 minutes. Then all of a sudden, there was nothing. There were several checkpoints it didn't make. And immediately Elmendorf sent a plane up to look, then sent 3, 4, 5, 6, 7 planes. There was a commanding general in Alaska at the time that was all over this because of its notoriety, because people knew who it was. Because it disappeared over land, a general said he was positive they'd find it. And weirdly, as time went on, they found not just wreckage, they found nothing. And the general all of a sudden went radio silent. He didn't want to say anything anymore. But he said that they would find the crew alive because it was on an 800-mile training flight. Even if it had to go down, he felt everyone would live. Just as time went on this flight, it just got stranger and stranger. And the weird thing is, George, this happened almost 73, 4, 5 years ago, and it disappeared over land. Yet something this large, and it had like the old American Airlines flights, that silver exterior to it, it would have reflected sun and should have been easy to see, yet nothing.
1: You write in this book, Missing 411 Alaska, that every available military aircraft in Alaska was assigned to search for this B-29. It lasted a month. And they didn't find anything. I mean, that's a lot of aircraft looking for it. And a B-29, they're hard to bring down, even with people on the ground shooting at it. It's a very hardy plane. You'd think they'd find something. But you did find out something decades later, I guess, that revealed that it was not a routine mission. What was going on? What were they doing?
0: They weren't real clear, but they said that they were on some kind of mission that was classified. Originally, it was just going to be a weather-related incident. And they weren't totally transparent about it, but they did admit that it was on a classified mission, but that was it. And you'd think maybe they'd let loose with a little bit after 70 years, but nope, they never did.
1: You have another case of a Catalina flying boat. And this disappeared in 1947. These also are really hardy planes. This is the kind of plane you'd want to be on if you're flying over Alaska because it can land on water. And this thing vanishes. At the end of it, here's a key quote that I wanted to bring up in the show. The more I write about missing aircraft in Alaska, you write, the more I'm convinced something very unusual is happening. Too many times, whatever happens occurs so quickly that the pilots have no time to tell anyone that they're in trouble. And they're not saying Mayday. They're not saying, hey, something's coming to get us. They're not saying anything, are they?
0: Nothing. And that Catalina flying boat, that's unique because it can land anywhere, land, water. And they routinely do land on water because they pick up other aircraft. Sometimes they land next to Coast Guard cutters and they pick up people. And when that plane disappeared, they originally thought that they were going to find it parked in a cove somewhere. And that was one of the first cases that got me onto these planes that had the ability to land on water, whether they were designed specifically like that plane or whether it was a plane that had floats on it. That really had me paying attention. And when I say that there's no time for any messages, there's no time for any Mayday, there's no nothing, what could cause that? And unless it's catastrophic failure of the entire fuselage, but if the plane fell apart in the air, then pieces of it would float on the water because the plane was designed to float. But nothing is ever found. And it's not like we wait days to search for these things. That plane search started right away again when it didn't make it back. And there's a huge, huge search. And they find nothing. And when you think about 3, 4, 5 planes like that, okay, well, we can kind of buy into that. But I'm telling you, there's hundreds of these planes in Alaska where there's not an iota of information about what happened to them.
1: You write about a particular period in this section of the book about a missing C-54 Skymaster, but it's one of several. January 1950, the first 7 weeks of 1950, you say, not good for the U.S. Air Force. They lost 6 aircraft. I know it's Cold War, and maybe there were some shenanigans going on that they weren't telling the public about, but that's a lot of aircraft and a lot of aircraft members, crew members. Are they all in this category, all six of those, or you're just giving a general statement about how deadly it was to be up in the air at that time?
0: Well, as an example, there was that C-54 Skymaster January 26th, and then on July 21st, 51, a DC-4 Canadian Pacific airliner disappeared near Juneau. That was never found. That was a civilian airliner. And 6 days later, there's a Norseman airplane along the Malaspina Glacier near Yakutat that also disappeared. That was 6 days after the Canadian Pacific Airlines flight. And then on November 15, 52, a C-119 Fairchild called a flying boxcar disappeared near Kodiak. And it seems like, and I wrote about this in my Missing 411 Eastern book, that that time around 1945 to 1953, there was a huge number of people who disappeared in Pennsylvania, a lot of them young people. And they, I called it a cluster there. And I didn't say it in this book, but afterwards, after I wrote it, I started to think, you know what? That 1950 early cluster of missing planes in Alaska kind of matches the time frame of the missing people in Pennsylvania. And what was happening in the early 50s over mundane airspace of Juneau with an airliner, that doesn't make any sense at all.
1: Well, that same time period was a massive wave of UFO sightings all over the country. In fact, you're talking about this C-54 Skymaster, 1950. It's on its way to Great Falls Air Force Base in Montana, which itself has a rich UFO history dating back to that period. Films that were just recently released by the White House of UFO activity in the early 50s there. And, you know, there's a heck of a lot of UFO activity all over the country. Are you saying flat out that you think at least some of these missing planes were scooped up by UFOs or taken somewhere else?
0: Well, you know, the other thing I talk about at the beginning of the book is a man named Bruce Gerner, who was flying off the coast of southern Florida, flown a route, probably did it 20 times in his plane. And as he was flying to West Palm Beach, he entered these clouds that were circling in a strange formation. And he ended up explaining that he was flying in this tube of clouds, and a route that should have taken him 90 minutes, he made it in a little over 25 minutes. And he said that was impossible. And people have said that he entered a portal and somehow came out the other end. And what if there's some type of cloud formations that form and you don't come out the other end, or something else happens to you that we don't understand? And if you think about the Bermuda Triangle, what Gerner experienced could have been experienced by dozens or hundreds of planes in that area. And who's to say that something similar to that or something with a UFO isn't happening in Alaska? Because the number of people and planes that have disappeared in that region make no sense at all.
1: I remember you talking to us about that case before on one of the previous shows when one of your books came out. I'm not sure which one it was, but yeah, that was a really strange one. What about ships? So Bermuda Triangle planes disappear, but ships disappear there as well. They presumably could meet the same fate. And did you find any, maybe this is a future book, but did you find any ships or boats like that in Alaska that did the same thing as the planes did?
0: There's one case where I wrote about in the book that there are hundreds and hundreds of boats and ships that have disappeared in Alaska without a trace. One in particular is a man who had worked his fishing trawler for 35 years. All of a sudden, they find the trawler off the coast of Alaska moving along at a very slow pace. So other fishermen went up to it, and they found all the nets in the water. Everything as though he's fishing, not that he brought the nets in and he's trying to unload the fish. He's still fishing, and he's gone. And they searched the waters. They searched for him. They searched the boat. Everything pointed to he should have been in his wheelhouse driving the boat, because nothing in the nets indicated that he was pulling him in or that there was a problem. And this man has been a 33-year fisherman, and bango, he's gone. and nobody could explain it. In fact, it baffled the Coast Guard, and in their reports, they said

0: but they didn't have an explanation for what happened to this man. And just like you said, it doesn't make any sense, but you know, there's a lot of strange things that happen over the water. And in the book, I talk about an area off the southern coast of Alaska where there are two pyramids in the water at the base of. And it's never talked about. I learned about it maybe 10 years ago at a conference I went to. And if you look at Google Earth off the southern coast of Alaska, there are these things sitting there that are perfect pyramids in the water, on the ground.
1: Yeah. That kind of gave me chills reading that stuff. And I'm amazed that I never heard of those before. Well, we still are leading up to what became the most famous by far airplane crash or missing airplane, presumably crashed, in the history of Alaska, carrying a man who was in direct line of succession to become president in the case of an emergency, the highest ranking politician we know of that's ever died in an Alaska crash, presuming it's a crash. But he vanished along with a congressional candidate and other people on the plane, and it has never been solved to this day. Much more to come here with our guest, Dave Politis. Missing 411 Alaska is the book, the new book, and it's filled with really fascinating stuff. We'll be right back.

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4: From ABC News, I'm Wayne Cabot. President Trump says five people under

0: arrest in the UK in a possible plot against an airbase that the U.S. uses to attack Iran, intended to cause a lot of damage. ABC's Lama Hassan in London.
1: Images obtained by British news outlets appear to show shirtless suspects handcuffed sitting in the road. Bomb disposal robots examining the vans. Police enforcing a 400-yard cordon and evacuating 85 households as a precaution.
0: The Kilauea volcano is rumbling and could erupt into hurricane-force winds now battering Hawaii. County Mayor Kimo Alameda worries about toxic ash.
2: It could shoot as high as 1,000 feet, right? So, and then if there's wind, then that wind pushes that tephra all over to the surrounding communities.
0: Pope Leo leading evening prayers at Lourdes, the Catholic shrine in France.
3: Nous sommes rassemblés ce soir pour répondre.
0: After meeting with survivors of clergy sex abuse, really listening to them, they say afterwards, among them a man who lost his faith 60 years ago and hadn't been to Mass until Sunday. Leo telling them that more needs to be done to address the shameful scandal. On his third day in France, Leo again waded into the end-of-life debate. France now allows adults with incurable illnesses to receive lethal medication. The Pope called medically assisted death false compassion. A former pastor accused of murdering his wife is back in court in the morning in Ohio. Caleb Flynn's mistress took the stand Friday and read thousands of texts he sent her. His lawyer admits he was not faithful, but that doesn't make him a killer, he says. Flynn, a one-time American Idol contestant. Taylor Swift becomes the most awarded artist in VMA history, dedicating her prize to Dolly Parton. The Seattle Mariners began their season with World Series hopes, making it to Game 7 in the ALCS last year. Now they fired their manager. This is ABC News.
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0: A 7-year-old Marvel movie tops the box office this weekend as superhero fans look forward to the next installment in the franchise.
6: Tony, this is a second chance.
7: Avengers Endgame Encore topped the weekend box office, drawing in $26 million. It's a re-release of the 2019 film with 8 minutes of added footage, and it all comes with just a few months to go before Avengers Doomsday, set for a December release.
8: There's an emergency here.
7: Second place went to Resident Evil, which made $23 million.
9: This region here is the heart of the beast.
7: And rounding out the top three was the Brad Pitt film Heart of the Beast with $20 million. Mike Dubosky, ABC News.
0: CNN was allowed back in the White House media pool on Sunday, but on ABC's This Week, Attorney General Todd Blanche said that they were not denied access. He said access is a privilege, not a right. He cites national security.
10: The unfortunate and sad thing here is that after years and years and years of one-sided media coverage of the president from certain outlets, the president finally said it's not fair to the American people that this is happening and did something about it. There's still obviously litigation going on.
0: China's gift to the United States has arrived now in Atlanta via FedEx. Two giant pandas bound for American zoos. 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
8: Here's your WSGW weatherology forecast. Through the early morning hours, we'll see passing clouds, areas of fog developing too, with a low in the upper 40s. We'll still see areas of fog into Monday morning, then sunshine once that clears out by late morning with a high of 74. Conditions will be right for fog to develop again Monday night with mostly clear skies. We drop back into the upper 40s. Fog will continue into Tuesday morning with a high of 76 and mostly sunny. Passing clouds expected to come in for Tuesday night with a low around 58. Then isolated rain showers for Wednesday. More clouds expected to be around throughout the day as we top out in the upper 70s. A chance of rain showers still Wednesday night, a low of 64. I'm meteorologist Regina Kuhl with the WSGW weatherology forecast. Right now it's 53 degrees.
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1: There's a little gallows humor there from our friends Lord Huron. Not Dead Yet is named that tune, and it's a good one. These guys will be out on tour again within a couple of months, I guess. David Politis is our guest, talking about his latest book, Missing 411 Alaska, chock full of fascinating cases, very mysterious, plane crashes, assumed crashes, I keep saying that, but planes that go missing, just vanish. No wreckage, no bodies, no evidence that they ever came back to Earth. They just are gone. What is the explanation? Well, Dave thinks there's a possible UFO connection, maybe portals we're talking about. We're going to get into, in this half hour, the most famous of all those missing plane cases involving a politician. Students of politics would remember the name, Hale Boggs. We're going to get into that in a second and then open up the phone lines with your questions, calls, and comments a little bit later. So stick around.
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0: Dave Politis, so we come to the case of Hale Boggs. Who was he, and why was he in a plane flying over Alaska?
1: So Boggs was the House Majority Leader in the U.S. House of Reps. He was a Democrat, enjoyed going on the road, supporting fellow campaign people. He was an influential figure in Washington, D.C. He was a majority whip from 62 to 71, and being the majority leader 71 to 72. He made several flights to Alaska over the years in support of different people in Alaska. Nick Begich was the person he was supporting on this trip. And he was raised in Minnesota, Croatian heritage. That is important to me. And talking about Begich, and when Boggs came up, it was a big deal in Alaska to get somebody of that notoriety to go all the way to Alaska to campaign for someone was almost unheard of. But they flew in there, and at Anchorage International, a man named Don Yons flew was the owner of a company called Pan Alaska Airways. And he had flown his Cessna 310C, a twin-engine Cessna, into Anchorage, had just finished a 100-hour inspection not long ago. Yons had 17 hours of flight time. Give you a comparison. The average captain for a major airline retires with 23,000 hours. That retires. Yons was 38 and he had 17,000 hours. Very experienced. There were four people that got on the plane at Anchorage: Russell Brown, Hale Boggs, Nick Begich, and another assistant. And they were going to fly the coast down to Juneau to make a campaign stop. Everybody knew the route they were taking. Yons filed the flight plan, said it should take about 3.5 hours. The Cessna was a very, very reliable aircraft. And when he didn't show up, stuff started to happen immediately. The U.S. Air Force, Army, Coast Guard, Civil Air Patrol, private helicopters, volunteer searchers immediately went into the skies looking. The official FAA crash report says that there were 1,033 sorties that were flown looking for this group. It included 3,600 flight hours. And the oddity of it was they were flying over mostly land, some water, but they weren't, nobody saw anything. There was no mayday. There was a locator beacon on the plane that didn't go off. And it was a mystery. The Federal Aviation Agency gave the route over the Chuga Mountains to the Prince William Sound to Glacier National Monument, then to Juneau, skirting the edge of the Elias Range. They said it was 550 miles. Now, in my book, I include a map of Alaska, a driving map, actually. And on that driving map, I include all of the planes and all of the people that have disappeared. And I do this because I'm a pretty visual guy. Maps help me understand where things are happening. And when I started with the Begich incident, I knew that would be an interesting one. But as I started to go through the news articles about it, something very odd happened. So Begich disappeared on October 16th, 1972.

0: lot of planes missing, all under the same circumstances, all have twin engines at least. And what happened? Nobody ever knows. And John Bratton was a commercial pilot as well. Very, very experienced, was up in Alaska flying for an oil company. And now he was taking the plane back to Southern California. They searched for him the same 2 weeks, 3 weeks they searched for Boggs, and nothing was ever found.
1: I can see why the second one didn't get as much attention as the first. Why it would be sort of lost in the news coverage, because the search is still underway for the majority leader of the House, Hale Boggs, and what happened to him, right? But, wow, that's pretty significant.
0: I think it shows that there's something about that area. And when you read the NTSB report on Bratton's disappearance, it has the same sort of, we have no idea what happened to this plane. It doesn't make any sense. Now, Beggs, on Begich and Boggs, they threw everything in the world at that search because of the people on the plane. And to come back with absolutely nothing, even after all of these years, it's stunning.
1: As you write, the search and rescue response was the largest you've ever read about. The U.S. Air Force, the U.S. Army, Coast Guard, Civil Air Patrol, private helicopters, volunteer searchers blanketed the skies, covering 325,000 square miles. There were more than 1,033 sorties flown in that search, and they never found a trace. That's astonishing. You know, planes do disappear, and then they crash, and they're found 20 years later. They go into some ravine, or they're hidden under trees. You've written about that in other areas, in like the Nevada Triangle, for example. But these things are never found, and they're searched over and over again from the sky, and I would assume from the ground as well.
0: Well, and then you go back to, this thing supposedly had a locator beacon. Why didn't it go off if the plane crashed?
1: Yeah, as you write, some people suggested maybe there was a bomb on board, but even if so, there'd be something that would be traceable.
0: Well, again, when a bomb takes out a plane at altitude, that scatters wreckage over a huge area. So the chances of finding something of that plane actually increases if it blows up 20,000 feet.
1: And in the end, I mean, is there an announcement, hey, we give up, we can't find it, or is it just time goes by and people forget about it?
0: Eventually, there is an announcement. And I can't minimize this, and I don't want to minimize it because it's really important. This area where these planes are disappearing have some of the most advanced radar electronics that tracks every plane in that area because of national security. So if they're able to track these planes, why aren't they able to find these planes? And Ellison Air Force Base has huge notoriety for tracking the Russian planes that come in. Well, if that's the case, where's the Aero Commander, and where's the Cessna 310C?
1: You know, as always, I had mentioned in the last segment about boats and ships that go disappearing in places like, you know, off the coast of Alaska, which are some pretty rough seas, and the Bermuda Triangle, of course. And, you know, a ship can sink, go to the bottom, and you never see any trace of it. But planes flying over land, there should be wreckage. That's one of the criteria that you limit the number of cases that you cover in this book, right?
0: That's exactly the point of how I define the planes that I would write about, is that if the plane fit this criteria, just very similar to missing people, no mayday call, no wreckage, no oil slick, no gas slick, no witnesses, no evidence it was even in that area, then I'll write about it. If there's anything in there that conflicts with that, I won't include it. But the more I delved into this and the more I wrote, the more confusing I got, because there are so many of these. Even if you wanted to disappear, it's not so easy to disappear in a plane.
1: You know, you mentioned the map. I really appreciated that, because I don't know the geography of Alaska. I mean, it's enormous to begin with, but I don't even know Juneau is which side of the state, and Anchorage, which one is further north. So this map was much appreciated. It comes with the book. When

0: people buy the book, and I'm looking for a spot to put it up, because you not only identify where these cases happen and hunters and things of that sort, but where the clusters are. And that's what you conclude. There are six or seven, I think, clusters that you identify on this map.
1: Well, so everyone's heard about the Alaska Triangle. And when I was working on this book, I actually did research on trying to figure out where that name and where those locations came from. Turns out that it was a TV producer that wanted to make a TV series and came up with this Alaska Triangle. It was no data that formed the triangle. It was no Marine or U.S. military that developed it. It was just some TV producer. And when you actually put the triangle over my map, they miss the vast majority of the disappearances I write about. And I'm that south, very southern Alaska region near Ketchikan, Sitka, Juneau, the Glacier National Park. All of that area is not covered by the triangle, yet there's four clusters of missing people that I write about. And then right about that area of Yakutat, as you walk up the coast, there's four planes missing in that area that have never been found. So I'm a little frustrated that somebody would make up something like this, and it's gotten so much cred out of that name, when in reality, I think it's completely off.
0: Wow. Yeah, that's the way it works. That's the way TV business works. I want to talk about a couple of regular missing person cases not involving planes, because you've got a chock full section about those kind of cases as well. One in particular involves a guy from Nevada, Anthony Granata. What can you tell us about that case?
1: So Anthony, outdoorsman, lived in Reno. Everybody thought the guy could take care of himself anywhere. And in August of 66, he drove from Reno to Seattle, where he caught a flight to Alaska. Long, long intended trip, planned for it for years. He went to the Wrangell Mountains hunting doll sheep and goats. Now, McCarthy is a real small community, approximately 225 miles east of Anchorage, 30 miles west of the Canadian border in the Kluane National Park. And that was the area that he'd be hunting in. He made the trip alone into the mountains, and then he returned to McCarthy with an amazing story to tell. He shot this trophy sheep and goat and returned with the heads. And he was so overloaded that he couldn't carry everything back, so he was going to have to go back and get the rest of the remains of the animals. But there were trophy-level kills. Now, the area there had the Kennecott copper mine, which was one of his last stops as a hiker or a hunter to get into the area. So that was his kind of like milepost that everyone knew where he was going into. And he had made friends with the mine's caretaker there. Well, on the return trip, he went back in. He knew exactly where the coordinates were for his kill. He told his family that he'd be back at a certain date. And he never came back on that second trip. And his family said that what was baffling is that he had made it out the first time fine. He knew the area like the back of his hand. He had all the correct compasses and things to find his way back. And right away, the Army dispatched two helicopters, Civil Air Patrol, U.S. Air Force, and Alaska National Guard all started looking for him. And they put a big effort into this because they believed he was a true outdoorsman who could take care of himself. At several points, there was fog that encompassed the area and slowed down Elmendorf on their efforts. In early September, his brother arrived into McCarthy, and then his son arrived. And the task was huge, as all of them tried to figure out where the relative was. And they found several things that Granata left, like at a campsite, like they stored certain supplies. They found those things. And they said they thought for sure they were going to find them. They also found a roll of film. And they had the film flown to Seattle and got it developed. And there were several photos in that roll of Anthony with his huge doll sheep that he killed. that indicated the exact area near Green Butte and the Nizina Glacier. They left for the Butte. They left for that area. They found a matchbook with an advertisement from Ely, Nevada, where he went. Also found food wrappers and supplies indicating that he had been there. They were positive they were going to find him because they were right in that area. Now, this area is far above trees. It's a wooden, rocky, no woods, rocky area, barren. It's a place where sheep go, not people. Well, the Civil Air Patrol, the Air Force, Alaska National Guard all flew 48 sorties into the area. The family members returned from the mountains, and they were frustrated. They found nothing of evidentiary value other than what I explained. There was an article in 66 in the Nevada Star Journal that had this airline copters to join the hunt in the Renoit area. The Merritt Corporation from Fairbanks had assisted the family by supplying a private helicopter. A senator even assisted by getting more resources for the Granada family. A lot of times, George, when I talk about these things, these huge searches, they find nothing, even though they know they're right in the area and they can't find something as big as a body. Even though the helicopter is flying overhead, they still can't find anything. The articles say how frustrated the people were because it's a void. It was a mystery. Articles time after time say it's a mystery. And then, as an epilogue to the case, June 13, 1970, there's an article in the Fairbanks Daily where a prospector found what is believed to be the remains of the Reno hunter. Now, this doesn't make any sense because it had been completely searched up and down. The prospector was identified, found some camping gear and a diary belonging to Granada near a decomposed body. How the searchers missed him is the million-dollar question.
0: Well, that happens a lot in those missing 411 cases. You search it over and over and over, and suddenly the body is there. I mean, where no body is found, that is. We're talking with Dave Politis about missing 411 Alaska, jam-packed with absolutely mysterious disappearances. We're going to come back. We'll open up the phone lines in a bit, see what's on your mind. Stick around.

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1: That's the dynamic duo of Robert Plant and Alison Krauss. The song is Gone, Gone, Gone, and certainly fits the topic we're discussing with our guest Dave Politis here. Dave says that so many cases that fit his criteria have popped up in his research about Alaska, he could probably spend the rest of his career, maybe the rest of his life, just focusing on that state. This book, Missing 411 Alaska, is jam-packed. And I know a lot of you have questions for Dave. We'll get to as many of them as we can in this segment, next segment here on Coast to Coast AM.
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0: Dave, one more quick case before we go to the phones, and they're full. People have questions for you. And it's about the unluckiest man in the Yukon. This is pretty sad.
1: That is very sad. His name was Con Van Alstyne. April 24th, 1921, near Eagle. He was a prospector who originally came from the Yukon. He was really well known. People liked him a lot. Well, he was one that sold the rights to one of the biggest gold mines ever known. It was called the number 16 El Dorado. He sold those rights for next to nothing, and then that mine turned over $2 million in gold. And he lived with it. He knew about it, and he actually was a pretty funny guy. People liked him a lot, and he continued to plod along. And long story short, he continued to prospect on his own. And one of those days, he just didn't show up. And people started looking for him. And in 1921, the only real law enforcement for that area was a U.S. Marshal. And the marshals sent a guy out to actually look for him. And they looked for him for 3 weeks. And they found some things, but not a lot. And it wasn't that he was poor. He had made a good living. But they found his tent where he'd been living. And they said that after he had left, the bears had kind of made a mess of it. But they didn't believe that he was there when the bears came in. They also found his rifle, a pocketbook, some personal belongings, all indicating that he had left with the intention of returning soon. They also found a calendar in his tent that marked the date of June 8, 1921. He kept kind of a diary, and the work he had done and the ground he was slushing, et cetera. The marshal later stated that Con was last seen in the later part of April, where he'd come down to town to get some supplies. He was living about 25 miles out of town, a trip that people had made many, many, many times, and a trip he had made hundreds of times. Part of that investigation, it said that the marshal, he was bothered by it. The idea that someone came into camp to rob him was not realistic. He might have taken a short walk to a creek, but there was no evidence of animal predation in the area. Again, he had lost $2 million. He was really a good soul. The marshal was frustrated because he could never find anything saying what happened to him. And he said that he lived a lonely life, but usually they found the bodies of these people, or they found something else, and they found nothing. And in fact, the U.S. Marshals called Con's disappearance a mystery. Means it must have been one of Alaska's most unusual disappearances for a U.S. Marshal to say that.
0: Yeah. Well, maybe if he went through a portal, things are better wherever he ended up. We'll take some calls. On the wild card line, Mark in Ohio. Hi, Mark. You're on with Dave Politis. What's on your mind?
2: George. Yeah, you know, pardon me, George. You know, David, the first time you were on George Van Noy, I was just riveted by this whole thing. I was offered a job by the FBI when I got out of the Navy. It makes me want to, it makes me think I should have went there. But you have to, speaking of the FBI, you have to wonder if they're running their own investigation that nobody would know about. But anyway, George, I speculate that there's an AI civilization. You know, the whole planet being what we call artificial intelligence, that may be 1,000 years ahead of us, maybe thousands of years, you know, that are very curious about us carbon-based units. You know, I'm using a phrase from Star Trek. They can't get enough of our curiosity. They can't help themselves. You know, it's at such a stage where they have to figure out what's going on. But then you can speculate, too, that they're in cahoots with something. Maybe there's several agendas going on. You know, they're all gathered around with their own agenda. But anyway, real quick, George, the fisheries biologist that comes on Animal Planet, Jeremy Wade is his name. He mentioned on this one trip he took to Alaska, well, he's been up there several times, he ran across a boat that had nobody on board. The boat was going around in circles, a radio was playing and an uneaten sandwich on board, and one fishing pole, just one fishing rod on board, and the bodies were never found. This was up in a lake, a lake north of Juneau or Fairbanks, one of those two, Juneau maybe. And one other time on the western side of India, a man was fishing alongside, he ran this, this is another, another episode. A man was fishing alongside of a riverbank, and his brother was only about 100 yards away from him. And the next thing you know, this guy gets pulled into the river by Jeremy Wade, said some kind of fish. It didn't make any sense anyway. There weren't any fish big enough in this river to have done what the, what, you know, what happened, but the man's body was never found.
0: Dave, does that ring a bell, those kind of cases, those kind of incidents with what you've looked into?
1: He's talking about, I think it was Lake Iliama, that the boat was going around with nobody in it, and Wade talked about it. But those kind of cases are pretty common, and I don't write much about them because people can put it in their mind and say, well, you know, this could happen or that could happen. If I can find a trail that all match, I'll put them together like a cluster. And that's sometimes harder to deny than just a one-off.
0: Right. Right. Appreciate the call, Mark. Tim in Alberta, Canada, has some information, I think, about Hale Boggs. Hi, Tim. Welcome to the show.
3: Hi, George, David. Yeah, Hale Boggs, the Cessna 310, November 1812 hotel. I read the NTSB report completely. You know, look at the weather stuff. You've probably done that yourself. But they absolutely disappeared. Like you said, John's had 17,000 hours. He wrote articles. He wrote an icing article in one of the Air Progress or Flying magazines. He knew what he was doing. There was bad weather between Anchorage and Juneau around Yakutak. You mentioned that. It was clear down at Sitka, 12 miles visibility. But I'll tell you something. About 2 years ago, Nick Begich Jr., the son, he was just on last week. But 2 years ago, he was on and telling the story. And I went to bed that night, and I wrote just a question on my wall on a piece of paper. The reason I did that was, well, if you go back 27 years, Major Ed Dames, myself, and Art Bell, the missing Learjet, we call it the miracle of Coast to Coast. We were going to do a project on the missing Learjet that had gone missing on Christmas Eve, just the pilot and co-pilot, in 1996. And just after, anyways, that doesn't matter. It went missing, and so we set it up, the whole nine yards, and we're going to do this program. We're gonna find the jet. And Major Ed Dan said, no problem. And the shows went to 4 o'clock in the morning that time. I hung up the phone right at 4, said good night to America. And the phone rang at 11 o'clock that morning, and it was Art Bell waking me up. And he just said, hey, have you seen the news, Tim? Turn on the news. And I said, well, you woke me up. I was just on your program. And they had found the missing Learjet later that same morning. So anyways, get back to what about Hale Boggs. And
0: we're going to have to get to it here. Tim, you're going to have to get to your point because we're running out of time, right?
3: Yeah. What I did was I wrote, is aircraft in the water on the land? And that night I had a dream. I've never been to Alaska. I grew up on the West Coast. It put me on a beach. I saw something that I recognized. And from that, an investigation, a Google search, I found exactly where it was. And I'm sending this information to Coast, to Lex, because I've got some Google Earth stuff. And I need the Coast Atlas to help me because I'm at a dead end. What the stream is, it's leading somewhere to do with the missing aircraft.
0: Okay, well, if Lex gets it, I hope he'll share it with me, and I'll share it with Dave, and we'll let you know how that goes. Thanks for the call. Dave, let me ask you this, because I know some other people who are on the line want to ask about it as well, about remote viewers, using remote viewers to find missing people. Have you ever gone down that road?
1: You know, I have, and I talk about it at conferences. Some of the most famous ones, you know, the ones everyone knows, all those names, I've worked with all of them. And I'm embarrassed to say that those three, the top three in the world, have never found anyone that's missing that I've written about. And when they remote view it, they come up with guesses, and a blind man with no knowledge of the topic could do a better guess. They have no answer for why they're not even close. It's a complete mystery to me, because everyone raves about how good these remote viewers are. They've never found anybody that I've written about.
0: I'm sure when there are strange disappearances, and there have been two of note in the last 6 months or so, I'm sure you get asked about them. Hey, where did these go? What do you think? Do they fit into missing 411? Nancy Guthrie's, you know, what about her? And General McCasland, who both just vanished into thin air. But it doesn't really fit the criteria of a 411 case, do they? Do either of them?
1: So McCasland, I know a little bit about that. His wife said that the day before he disappeared, he got some real bad medical news. Well, if you think about that, and his wife didn't seem concerned at all about the mystery behind it, he takes his gun and he disappears. Well, if he got bad medical news, to me, he's going to go take his life. People said, oh, you know, he's a real top scientist. No, he wasn't a scientist. He was a program manager who had, you know, he had some interesting things he worked on, but he wasn't a scientist. And he gets classified as a scientist in a group of missing people. Nancy Guthrie's case is a whole different animal altogether. You know, I honestly think that that's an international case. And I think that some agencies know about it. And I think it comes back toward his daughter.
0: Well, you know, I guess we'll maybe get an answer to one of those one of these days. I can imagine. I hope General McCasland, you know, it's his own call. I would imagine he went somewhere near his home and a place that is out of the way. If he really did take his life, maybe they'll find some remains at some point. It sure is strange. We're trying to get one more call in. Mayat in New York on the wild card line. Hey, young lady, how you doing?
4: To you, gentlemen. First of all, try to briefly explain who Nick Begich is of the Hidden Monks. It was recently on Coast. He was on the History Channel, and his whole family tried to get answers from the military and the U.S. government, and he got the royal runaround. And lastly, I'd like to know your speculation or what you think. Do you have any reasonings as to what might have happened, and have you looked at some of the preserved wilderness national park areas like you've done in the rest of the country? And I'll listen to the air. Thank you, George. We love you very, very much.
0: Thank you, Matt. Well, he did tell you who Nick Begich was. He was running for Congress. That's what he was on a plane with Hale Boggs back when they both disappeared along with two other people. As for the national parks in Alaska, Dave, do you break down Alaska cases and the national park incidents?
1: There are two cases at Glacier Bay National Park. One involves an actual employee's wife. The superintendent's wife disappeared there. And another one, a backpacker disappeared at a campsite location. And I talk about those at length. In Alaska, there are a few cases of missing people in national parks. Not as many as you may think, but there are a few.
0: This lady, Mary Louise Drago, that's from 1958, she vanished. And she's the wife of the park service manager, the park ranger who's in charge of that place, which I think you wrote that you'd never seen a case where that happened before.
1: That's correct. This is when Glacier Bay National Park was really, really at its infancy. She just went out for an afternoon walk, disappeared, no animal predation, nothing unusual. Everything was good with her and her family. She just liked to walk in nature, just like everyone does in that area. There was a huge, huge search. Again, no animal predation. She seemed to walk into oblivion. She knew the area like the back of her hand. They had lived there for a number of weeks. The idea that she was lost didn't make sense. The military sent planes. Park Service didn't have many people there at the time because it was in its infancy. But it was a real mystery what happened to her. And her family, shortly after that, had to move from there because it bothered them so much that they lost her. And he ended up moving and working at a national park in California. And he had worked at Kettle Falls National Recreation Area in Washington before as well. But that case, not a lot of publicity about it, but what I could find was super mysterious.
0: It's too bad it's that far distant in the past, because that might be a National Park Service employee who'd be willing to go public and talk to you about it if you were still around. Do you have any people like that who've come forward to help you? And have you made any progress in trying to get certain information out of the Park Service under this current administration?
1: The Park Service has been nothing but obstructionary in everything I try to do. They don't want to give up reports. They don't want to give up anything. The best news I had is I was on a cruise to Alaska that I'd sponsored. An attorney came on the cruise, and he is working against the Park Service on my behalf, trying to force disclosure on the reports.
0: Wow, that's awesome. You know, you've made so many, public appearances and radio appearances, and the books are so popular, I would think that, you know, somewhere some National Park veterans or former employees or people who are fed up would come forward and share information. And I'm not asking you to violate any confidences, but I have to believe that there are people like that who are giving you information. Whether or not you can confirm it or not, I don't know.
1: Well, there's one case going around right now on another website where some guy claims to be a National Park Ranger and makes a lot of claims. Right. Personally, I don't think he's a ranger, and I don't think he's retired. And according to the name he uses, I can't find any ranger that ever worked for him then. So I think someone's getting used.
0: I saw that. I sent a link to you, but you'd already seen it and done some work on it. And I kind of thought it sounded a little bit fishy. I'm sure people out there who are interested in the missing 411 arena have heard it and wondered if there was something legit to it. David, Missing 411 Alaska is a terrific piece of work. I'm sure, as I said, and as you hint in this book, you could keep working in Alaska and never list all the cases that are probably out there, but it's a wonderful piece of work. I appreciate that if you buy the book, you get this map that identifies the clusters and where all these things took place. And I'm so glad you came and joined and shared information about this project with us.
1: Hey, George, I want to say that you are doing some great work with Mr. Bigelow on his interviews, and the amount of disclosure that's coming forth is outstanding. So thanks for doing that.
0: Just trying to do what I can while I'm on this side of the topsoil. Always great talking to you, Dave. Look forward to our next conversation.
1: Gotcha.
0: Coming up next, journalist Joe Shaneman talking about father and son hitman team and a lot of other Las Vegas-centric mysteries. We'll be right back.

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3: From ABC News, I'm Wayne Cabot. Iran is suspected in a possible terror plot involving five men caught Sunday in the United Kingdom, driving toward a Royal Air Force base that houses U.S. bombers.
4: President Trump praising the arrests, saying they thwarted a big attack.
5: We had them under investigation. They were looking to do big damage.
4: The airbase now on lockdown. The threat level raised to Delta, the highest alert level.
3: ABC's Lama Hassan in London. President Trump claims that more oil is flowing now through the Strait of Hormuz than before the war, and that better days are ahead. ABC Stephen Portnoy.
6: Nationwide, Gas Buddy says Americans are paying an average $4.45, about $1.50 more than at the start of the Iran war. President Trump again arguing prices will soon fall.
5: Oil will come dropping down as soon as Iran gives up, as soon as the war is over, which will be soon.
6: But Trump this weekend rejecting a deal offered by Iran to reopen the Strait of Hormuz if the U.S. again signs on to the terms of this summer's short-lived ceasefire.
3: Like a tourist who doesn't want to leave, a slow, sprawling nor'easter continues to soak the Jersey Shore. Governor Mikey Sherrill.
7: Dozens of people have evacuated from their homes due to flooding, and dozens more were rescued from cars and flooded roadways.
3: Also soaked Hawaii from another hurricane, Nolo, in Hilo, ABC's Jacqueline Lee.
8: National Guard troops already rescuing some residents. And while the Big Island avoided a direct hit, Nolo churned off the coast for 36 hours. And the threat from that much rain remains, especially after Hurricane Lala destroyed parts of the island just 6 weeks ago.
3: Taylor Swift got a director award at the VMAs, making her the most awarded, breaking her tie with Beyonce. This weekend's release of Avengers Endgame put it at number one at the box office, 7 years after becoming the second highest grossing film ever. You're listening to ABC News.
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3: There is an inherent dignity that no law or algorithm can eliminate. The Pope talking about the sick, visiting them at a care center, saying prayers at Our Lady of Lourdes on his third day in France. Leo demonstrated his comfort with the language.
11: Jamais pareil rayonnement de paix, de sérénité et de joie.
3: Leo also meeting with survivors of clergy sex abuse, one saying afterwards, "We felt this was a pope who was authentically listening." Former pastor Caleb Flynn, an American Idol contestant, is due back in court in the morning in his murder trial in Ohio. He denies killing his wife, but prosecutors had his mistress read texts he sent her. Here's ABC News legal contributor Brian Buckmeyer.
12: The mistress isn't going to be a witness that tells the jury whether or not Caleb Flynn, in fact, did kill his wife and covered it up. But she's a big part of the motivation for why he did that. Reading thousands of text messages talking about wanting to kill his wife and the frustration and anger that he shared with his mistress about what his intent or what he wanted to do with his life, namely killing his wife and moving along with her.
3: Before it became the White House briefing room in the 70s, the space was the White House pool, and President Trump is now appearing to call for the pool to be restored. It was Nixon who drained it. Wayne Cabot, ABC News.
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13: Here's your WSGW weatherology forecast. Through the early morning hours, we'll see passing clouds, areas of fog developing too, with a low in the upper 40s. We'll still see areas of fog into Monday morning, then sunshine once that clears out by late morning with a high of 74. Conditions will be right for fog to develop again Monday night with mostly clear skies who drop back into the upper 40s. Fog will continue into Tuesday morning with a high of 76 and mostly sunny. Passing clouds expected to come in for Tuesday night with a low around 58. Then isolated rain showers for Wednesday. More clouds expected to be around throughout the day as we top out in the upper 70s. A chance of rain showers still Wednesday night, a low of 64. I'm meteorologist Regina Kroll with the WSGW weatherology forecast. Right now it's 53 degrees.
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1: That is the Springsteen version of Viva Las Vegas, which, my personal bias aside, is probably the coolest city theme song of them all. Could have gone with the Elvis original, could have gone with ZZ Top's take on it. All three are top of the line. I'm sure there are other versions as well. You know, for a journalist, Las Vegas is like heaven on earth. There's no such thing as a slow news day here. There's so much money and power and corruption, so many big names, celebrities and stars and huge events and sports events, so much glamour and crime and con men and grifters, but also so many people who come here for a second chance or a fresh start. You know, it's an international crossroads, so it is a great town for journalism and for journalists if you can take it. And one reporter who's managed to not only handle it, but to thrive here is my next guest. His name is Joe Shaneman, he's going to be here to talk about a number of stories he's covered over the years, but in particular, the case of a father and son hitman team, notorious killers for hire. They worked for the mob, they worked for unions, they worked for casino owners, and sometimes just killed for their own reasons. And we're going to meet Joe in just a moment here on Coast to Coast AM.
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0: Welcome back. Joe Shainman is a journalist, author, and radio host. He spent nearly three decades reporting on Las Vegas. His work includes writing for the New York Times, Las Vegas Sun, Las Vegas Weekly, and other publications. He's received national recognition for his writing. He's here to talk primarily, or at least first, about a book he wrote, came out about 15 years ago, called Vegas Ragdoll, about a father and son hitman team and a young woman who got drawn into their world and was being groomed to join the family business. It's a heck of a book, and it's one tiny glimpse into the seedy side of Las Vegas, the side that Joe has covered for a lot of years. Joe, welcome to Coast to Coast.
1: Yeah, it's great to be here, George. Nice to talk to you.
0: Well, you've interviewed me a few times on a radio show you used to host here in Las Vegas called State of Nevada, which covered everything from crime and politics and sports and big events. But now it's my turn. So I want to get to sort of the Joe origin story. You came here in what year? And was it from Wisconsin?
1: Yeah, I came here from Madison, 1997. And where I was covering crime in the city of Madison, and I'll give you the very short version.
0: Sure.
1: I had read the book Homicide by Dave, I think it's David Simon, and he spent a year with the Baltimore Homicide Unit, and it was just fascinating to me. And in Madison, which is a wonderful place, it's so wonderful there are very few murders. I wanted to see what it was like to be in a city where there were a lot of murders and try to do what he did in his book. And in 1996, Vegas had the second highest murder rate in the country. I applied for jobs. I was offered jobs to cover city, county, state politics, all kinds of stuff. I said, nope, I want to cover crime. He said, that's the lowest rung of the reporter ladder. I said, I don't care. That's what I wanted to do. And I got the job, and I moved here in April 1st, 1997. April Fool's Day was my first day on the job.
0: And is that Las Vegas Sun?
1: That was the Las Vegas Review-Journal, and I stayed there for 3 years before I moved on. And if you want, we can get into why, but that was another I loved the place. It was great, but a lot of stuff happened there.
0: And you jumped in feet first into the world of covering crime because there was plenty of it.
1: Yeah, I think it was maybe with my first or second month here, you know, I was just covering murders, and you hadn't really, in Madison, you never really got the chance to be up close the way you did in Las Vegas. I don't know if it's still that way, and it shook me. And then I got a call from my editor one day and said, Andrew Keenan, who was a suspect in the Versace killing, supposedly had come through Las Vegas, and one of my jobs was to track down the places he had been here, and one of them was a gay spa, and the editor asked me to go there and find out what I could, if Cunanan had actually been there, and I'm ready a new book, and the story I've never really revealed in magazine or newspaper reporting, but, you know, they wanted me to wear a towel in order to go back in the back room to interview people. I said no. And who knows if he ever went there. The link was the owner of the boat where Cunanan was found or something to that effect had also owned the spa, but that owner had nothing to do with what went on with Andrew Cunanan.
0: How was life for you then? Was it chaotic? Were you overwhelmed? I mean, Madison is a much different place from Las Vegas, as you noted.
1: It was very difficult. You know, I called my ex-girlfriend, begged her to take me back. I called the mayor of Madison, asked her for a job if I could come back. I mean, I just wasn't used to not seeing green, not seeing a lot of water. And I was covering the dark side. And I just didn't realize how that would color how I saw everything. I mean, I began to trust nobody, which was the advice I got before I came here, because everything I covered had to do with

0: not real because I saw a lot of reality here.
1: Well, you wrote a book, Vegas Ragdoll, about two of the worst. And I'll give you a quote. This is from a veteran homicide detective, Dave Hatch, who I knew for a long time. He's gone now. I don't know if you knew Dave, but he described Tom and Granby Hanley as total cold-blooded killers for money. They were two of the most active contract killers in the Western U.S. They were up for hire as enforcers. I know he told me about seven different murders that he suspected them in, and probably thought there were maybe dozens more. How did you get on the trail of Tom and Granby, and can you give us sort of an overview of who they were?
0: Tom and Granby Hanley, I totally agree with Dave Hatch. The person I got my information from, obviously I never met Tom or Granby, and I'm glad I never did, but Wendy, who was Tom's very young bride, she described them kind of Tom the same way, sort of, she wouldn't shy away from calling him a sociopath. And I got into the story, I wrote a magazine story about Wendy. Her name was Wendy Mazaros now, but Wendy Hanley then, and her marriage to Tom and the life of living with him and what it was like and the chaos and the terror, you know, having to write a suicide note for her husband that he would keep in his pocket just in case, as a sort of an insurance policy in case something ever went wrong and he didn't want, and maybe he'd have to get rid of her. I mean, just terrifying stuff. And it was a while after that that a publisher of a book who wanted to do a book about her and Wendy called me and asked me to write a book basically about her life with Tom. And, you know, it was tough. She had a very difficult life.
1: Let's get into that. How is it she ends up with somebody like Tom Hanley, who is maybe 40 plus years older than her? Yeah. She did have a very tough upbringing, right?
0: Yeah, very dysfunctional family, many, many children. Father was an alcoholic who was actually somebody that Walter Cronkite talked about on the evening news because he had a trucking company where he was supposed to transfer the very valuable paintings of Vincent Price, the actor, from the Sahara back to Vincent Price's warehouse in Los Angeles. On the way there, he stopped at a bar in Alhambra, California, and he was there for 3 days straight. They found the truck parked outside of the bar. He was never charged. But that's just a taste of some of the life that she went through as a child. And she met Tom. You know, she would hang out downtown on Fremont. That was the main drag back then, probably the 1960s. And she noticed that when people were, she saw him, the respect that he got, which she had never felt. She's very beautiful, by the way. Reporters from that time, and you know who I'm talking about, your former boss,
1: sure,
0: Bob. To this day, he has told me, you know, just how striking she was. Like, you know, they would just sort of be wowed by her. This was later on during the court cases that he was covering regarding her husband. She was beautiful but not respected. And when she talked to Tom Hanley for the first time and was with him, all of a sudden, people either feared her and respected her or simply just respected her. And she really liked it. She liked the way people were treating her. And then it very quickly led into Tom proposing and them getting married.
1: Wendy had shared in an interview I saw on television, and I met her years ago, as you did. She did there was a more recent TV show where she talked about being sort of trafficked. She was downtown. She was kind of on her own as a youngster, and then a casino figure who came to her rescue got her out of state, but put her into what amounted to a brothel.
0: Just an awful, awful situation. Again, that's in the book, right, Vegas Ragdoll as well. It was in Texas or Oklahoma, and she thought she was going there to ride horses, which is something she had done a lot of in Las Vegas. You know, the strip was nothing. They used to be able to ride their horses very close to the strip, to the casinos. She was promised that's what they were going to Texas to do. But when she got there, it was a different story. She was locked in a room in this crappy hotel or motel, and farmers and day laborers would come in the evening.

0: to pay for sex. And that she was stuck there. And it's almost an unbelievable story. The things that Wendy went through shook her. I probably still shake her to this day, but I think she's gone a long ways to get out of that. But yeah, she was a sex worker. She escaped with I think she said a bag of Cheetos, and she had enough money to take a bus ride back to Las Vegas. I think one of her fellow sex workers there helped her escape because she would just cry every night. And she just th this was not something for her. But yeah, she was totally betrayed, and by somebody she had thought in Las Vegas loved her.
1: I remember her saying that at Binion's, she is where she met Tom Hanley for the first time, and she walks up
0: That's
1: to him and said, "Are you Tom Hanley?" And he says, "Well, I'm what's left of him, little lady," or something like that.
0: yeah, self-deprecating humor. I mean, he had a it sounds like the way she talked to me about him, he had a really good way with people, but he was completely self-confident because people were terrified of him. He could say basically whatever he wanted. Even old man Binion, and Jack Binion. Is that who his name
1: Well,
0: was?
1: Benny Binion and his son
0: Benny Binion.
1: Jack,
0: Benny
1: yeah,
0: Binion
1: right.
0: feared and respected him, but probably feared him more because of his reputation.
1: His reputation as a killer, as a hired hitman who'd kill
0: Yeah.
1: people for money.
0: Yeah, he was, as you said at the start of this, I'm linked to about seven. People have always told me probably at least 20 murders. It's just impossible to prove them all. But yeah, he had bombed the, he and Granby, the Starboard Tack, which is still a bar restaurant here, a place called the Alpine Village, which was a famous German themed restaurant here. Just somebody really, nobody wanted to mess with him. Plus he was the union chief, sheet metal union head, but more powerful than that sounds. He worked with Al Bramlett of the culinary union, and we can get more into that, but that had him do a lot.
1: Tom Hanley did try. He was involved with unions. He tried to create and build the first union for casino workers, which kind of made him a threat to a lot of people. It failed, but he was directly involved with union movements and worked for unions, but he also worked for casino owners, and eventually it was learned he and his son Granby worked as a father-son hitman team, right?
0: Yeah, unbelievable. I mean, unbelievable as it sounds, and Granby, his son, highly intelligent, sort of had the looks of Warren Beatty, an incredible artist. But his dad, as he was trying to do with Wendy, had basically groomed him from childhood to be his, I don't want to use this cliche, but a partner in crime. It groomed him from an early age to do these things. He would. If there were union issues that were leading to protests, he would have Granby go with some other guys and bust heads just to increase the melee, increase the tension. It was just an incredible childhood. And it's hard to feel sorry for him. He murdered, and he's probably a sociopathic. But part of that had a lot to do with Tom Hanley and how he raised him and trained him.
1: You mentioned about the two of them firebombing restaurants, Las Vegas restaurants. Those were non-union restaurants who refused to negotiate with the powerful culinary union, which was it's a very different union back in those days and the most powerful in the state. It still is, but it doesn't do this kind of stuff anymore. And so the local leader of the culinary union, a guy named Al Bramlett, had a relationship with Tom and hired he and Granby to start bombing restaurants that wouldn't go union, right?
0: Yeah, can you believe that? I mean, it seems when I try to explain that to people today, it seems backwards somehow. You're bombing a restaurant because you want to bring them in. It sounds like the opposite thing you would do, but yes, they would put them in basically the ventilation shafts on top of the building. And nobody was ever hurt in these bombings, but caused all kinds of damage. But yeah, that's what they were bombing people. businesses to try to bring, make them associates of the culinary union.
1: Well, perhaps it's to send a message to other restaurants who didn't want to go union.
0: Probably that as well. It just seems to me just so counterintuitive. It was hard for me to wrap my head around it when I first heard about this, long before I wrote this story, because I'd read about it years before.
1: Of course, this is, we're talking about the mid-70s when those firebombings were happening, which is before even I was here, and but you read about them. As soon as you hit town, you start hearing about how wild and woolly. It was like right out of the Wild West kind of a scene that it was on Las Vegas Strip, as the union and the mob and casino owners all had their different kinds of spheres of influence, and Tom and Granby were for hire by all of those different interests, right?
0: Yeah, they were hired by all those different interests. I mean, you make, that's a really good point. I think another very good point is how small Vegas was. And they were also, I don't want to say tied, but they were very close, I think, to the police department. Or the police department feared them enough that Tom could do things with impunity. For instance, once Wendy was at a grocery store, she had told me. And somebody made a comment to her, a pretty innocent comment, and Tom brought out a gun, brandished a gun, and threatened the guy. It got to the sheriff's office, and the sheriff didn't do anything. There was a charge. It just disappeared in the day. I mean, they were connected in this small town in ways that you see in the movies in large cities.
1: My guest is Joe Shadman, who is a Las Vegas journalist. His book, Vegas Ragdoll, is the primary topic to discuss tonight, but we're going to cover other ground as well. Stick around as Wendy starts discovering who Tom and Granby really are.

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1: Harry Chapin, a song about fathers and sons. Father and son, like what we're talking about here. Tom and Granby Hanley, suspected of 7 murders at least, and probably 3 times that number in total. In fact, I did a story last year about a body found in the desert from decades ago that was linked to Tom Hanley. They just got around to solving that one. And as you heard in the movie Casino, you know, there are a lot of holes out there in the desert, and a lot of them have been filled by people like Tom and Granby. Imagine being a young woman like Wendy Hanley, now known as Wendy Mazeros, who moves in with these two and then starts learning the truth one little piece at a time. Joe Shaneman, my guest, is going to explain how that process went and how horrified she was after a time and how she escaped right after this.
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3: 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And she said, "Are you going someplace else?" 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

0: So, Joe, tell us about Wendy's transition. She goes from a troubled street kid and escapes and thinks she's safe with Tom Hanley, moves in with him. They go through a wedding ceremony that may or may not have been legit. Do you know about that?
1: I do. I do know a little bit about that. I'm not clear about why it wasn't or might not have been legit. All I remember Wendy telling me about this is he had them dress up in cowboy and cowgirl outfits, and it was in Montana or Wyoming or Colorado where the officiating was done. To get to the point about her, how she learned that she had stepped into something she never expected, one of the most telling stories to me was, and it's really kind of how I started the book, was when Tom and Granby were in the back of the house and they had a freezer in the back that was locked up. You couldn't open it. And the two would laugh about, quote unquote, old Joe resting inside. And Wendy didn't really know what it was. Years later, when the police and the FBI were after Tom and Granby for the murder of Al Bramlett, Wendy got to the house to pick up some clothes for Tom and saw that the freezer was open. There was nothing inside of it. It was totally cleaned out. So you can, use your imagination as to what that was. But that was one of the first steps. Another step was, as I mentioned in the first segment, he made her write a suicide note where she talked about, her father was an alcoholic. Her brother had been in trouble, with the police and had been in jail, and she couldn't take it anymore. And it was just Tom's insurance policy in case she ever talked to the police or did anything outside of his control. So little things like that started to build up. Then she would notice, she told me once that she'd see the fence in their yard, FBI agents who looked like FBI agents jumping up, each of them jumping up and looking over the fence to try to see what was going on in the yard. Just so many interesting little tidbits. So there, one time when Granby, they were talking about the assassination of JFK, and Granby said, Dad was part of that hit. I have the book with me right now. I'm reading part of that. And Tom told him to shut up. And Granby, his son, said, why? You should be proud. He said, Tom pulled a gun from his waist. He said, I said, shut up. If you can't tell her, then why do you even let her sit here and listen? And then Tom took off running after Granby out the door. And Granby was a young guy and took off. But, I looked as much as I could into that. From the Warren Commission report, I put out a FOIA for any new information. And the FBI did come to Las Vegas and interview several people, but that might have had a lot to do with, the fact that Robert Mayhew lived here. He was a conduit between, mob associates and the federal government during the Bay of Pigs, all kinds of things like that. So nobody really knows definitively if they were involved in that. But all those things started to weigh on Wendy's mind.
0: And there were guns everywhere. I recall her saying there were just guns all over the house, stashed all over the place.
1: Yeah. Just leaning against the couch. To me, growing up in a small town where everybody hunted, that wasn't that unusual to me. But yeah, probably for her, it was a very unusual thing.
0: She would, I recall her saying in interviews that Tom used to walk around talking to ghosts, the ghosts of people he'd murdered.
1: Yeah. So interesting. He would talk to ghosts. He had this, like she said, when he would do this, he had this look in his eye that she said it was almost like there was nothing there. Just this cold bloodedness in it. And it just terrified her.
0: So in your research into police records and things, do you recall which murders they're definitely linked to? I recall one was an early labor union leader they killed. And then there was a case of, I think a guy who was suspected of being involved in a plot to kidnap one of the Binions, and he was not only murdered but tortured. I don't know if there you can recall off the top of your head any of the other murders for hire that may have been committed by those two.
1: I don't know specific names. I mean, was Ralph Alsop?
0: Oh, Ralph. Yeah. Ralph Alsop. He was the labor guy. Yep.
1: The labor guy. there was a, you know, Tom was pretty impartial to who he might want to have killed. I think it would be a dangerous thing to have been his friend. Some of his friends, there was, Tom was a tinsmith. He had once made a tin box that he had put supposedly stolen jewelry into, and he wanted a friend to bury it under a concrete walkway at their home. And after the work was done, the concrete was poured, and it was all done, that man disappeared. There was, gosh, there was a lot of specific ones. There were just so many, and it was almost hard for her to keep track of. But when she would tell me about these things, she would get weepy about the fact that these were their friends, and they weren't to be. Tom was never to be trifled with in any sort of way, or to be given any sense that you were going to do something to call the police or get him in trouble, because you would just disappear.
0: What did she tell you about how they tried to recruit her into the family business? What were the first signs of that, and how did they go about it? Do you recall?
1: First, just taking her out into the country to learn how to shoot all kinds of different guns, and this happened several times. And then, where to shoot a person? How many times to shoot a person? You know, in the back of the head. It was two shots, and if it was a smaller caliber gun, it worked better because those bullets would not go all the way through. They didn't have as much power, but they would rattle inside the skull and cause more damage. These things weren't easy to be honest, for Wendy to talk about. But I completely understood that. Those are some of the things she had told me.
0: She writes a suicide note, her own death notice, in essence. Here's why I'm committing suicide. And then he folds it up and keeps it with him in case he needs it. And I think she suspects that he had done the same thing to a previous wife.
1: Yeah, and she had described it to me where he had done this to a previous wife. And then he made, he sort of made her commit suicide, gave her a pill. And then because she was an alcoholic, and then a swig of vodka, a pill, a swig of vodka, a pill, a swig of vodka until she was gone.
0: So along comes Al Bramlett, head of the most powerful union in Nevada at the time, Culinary Union. It's still the most powerful, but it's not mob tainted anymore. The mob had its fingers

0: into that union. And Al Bramlett was allegedly involved in this plot to have the Hanleys blow up restaurants to intimidate other non-union restaurants to become culinary members and have their workers be culinary members. And so Tom and Granby blow up a couple of restaurants. And supposedly the story that everyone believed and what all the media reported for years is that Tom and Granby turned on Al Bramlett. They went and scooped him up, took him out in the desert and killed him, and left his arm sticking up out of the rocks. And then it set off this great big manhunt and investigation as the whole state, law enforcement, FBI, et cetera, were looking for Bramlett and his body, right?
1: Yeah, they picked him up at the airport, took him out into the desert, and as you said, gave him a glass of whiskey or a shot of whiskey or something. So it seemed like it was harmless, and then killed him. And as you said, buried him supposedly with his hand sticking out like he's waving bye-bye, sticking out of his grave. And then, which started this huge, like you said, a huge manhunt. Tom was hiding out in Phoenix. Wendy, terrified. He was, you know, subtly implying that if she ever told anybody, her family would be in danger. Her brother or her mother, maybe her brother and her sisters. Yeah, but he was in Phoenix and he would have her come back to Vegas to get clothes. One time a silencer, which she had to hide, you know, within herself, actually, as she was driving back to Phoenix because she was so terrified of getting caught. Just an unbelievable amount of stress. I can't imagine how anybody could have gone through anything like that. I mean, it's really an unbelievable story.
0: Did she at any point tell them, I'm not joining the family business, or she'd be too scared to take that step?
1: Way too scared. She went along with it because, I mean, Wendy's not stupid. She knew what would happen if she had said something like, you know, I'm not going through with it. That'd be enough of a threat to Tom to make him think that, well, if she's not going to do this, maybe this would be something she would actually go to the police about as well. So no, she'd never, would never do that.
0: So Tom and Granby murder Al Bramlett, bury the body, take off. But there was another person who was aware of it, who was along for the ride, who becomes a witness and tells the cops. So the search is on for these guys, right?
1: Yeah. Is that Peoples? I think that's Peoples. There's an interesting part. She told me where they are. Peoples has a sock full of jewelry. And Wendy, he's driving and Wendy's looking at it. And she said, oh, my God, this watch looks familiar. She didn't know anything about Al Bramlett having, by this time, being murdered. Or she might have known he was murdered, but had no idea that her husband was part of it. And people said, don't you recognize it? You know whose watch that is. And, of course, it was Al Bramlett's. But, yeah, he was an important part of the police and the police case against Tom and Granby.
0: I think the story was that that was told to law enforcement eventually is that Tom and Granby murdered Al Bramlett because he had owed them money for the firebombings. That's what the essential case was when they were caught and accused.
1: Yeah, I think that was one theory. There's another theory that the International, you know, wanted more of the Culinary Union's pension fund, and they hired Tom to get Al Bramlett out of the way. But the story that Wendy had known or had heard was that Bramlett owed them $20,000 for doing some kind of jobs, hadn't paid them, and that was what was behind it.
0: I recall that Granby, I think Wendy said that Granby was a heroin addict. I mean, he looked like a movie star. As you said, he was a talented artist, but he was a heroin addict through all this, maybe just to dull the pain of what he was doing.
1: Yeah, a total heroin addict, severe heroin addict. In fact, he would party with heroin. And there was one time when he claimed in 1975, he and a friend said they were going to Michigan for something. When they got back, they had a brand new Cadillac. They went to the Horseshoe. They were partying. Wendy was with them. I don't know if they were doing heroin, but she said there was a lot of cocaine. And he inferred that they were somehow behind the Jimmy Hoffa disappearance. And that happened in 1975.
0: Well, it's around the same time period for sure. You can't really tell. I guess people in that line of work might brag that about other jobs they've done or famous murders or disappearances or kidnappings that had happened. But he did come back with a new car. It's hard to explain how he got it. When they both get caught and return to Las Vegas and they get put on trial, Wendy still defends him. I've seen the video from the Bob Stodall's video files that we had at KLES back in those era. It's amazing that she still tried to defend him, even though they had done all this stuff and it threatened her life.
1: You think it's amazing? Because I think I would have done the same. They knew so many people. They could have had her easily eliminated. I mean, the terror would be something. I don't know how many people could deal with this. Yeah, she totally defended them basically to the last. She was going to be prosecuted, or she was indicted as an accomplice. I think it was as accomplice, but those charges were eventually dropped. And, because they wanted her to testify, and she just would not do it. And I totally understand why. It was a house of terror that she lived in. Plus, she had a daughter, a new baby daughter with Tom, and she feared for her life as well.
0: So Tom is convicted. He dies not long after he's convicted. Granby is convicted and goes to prison as well. There was a point where I think Granby was going to testify in front of the Senate, one of the Senate committees investigating organized crime. Do you know anything about that?
1: He wanted some special, he wanted more than what he was being given in prison. I think that was what was behind it. They didn't agree to it, and then he backed out. He said he wouldn't testify. And Tom, died on the operating table, and people I've talked to over the years since that book suspected that whoever was doing the work might have been involved or there's so much speculation. They talk about the dark web these days. This is like such dark underworld stuff. To get the truth out of anybody, the real actual stories is virtually impossible. You hear one version and then you hear another version. It's very difficult. In fact, when I wrote that book, people openly said to me, how could you have written some of these things? Well, this is just one version. This is Wendy's version. This is her story about what she went through and what had happened. A lot of it is very difficult to verify because there is no paper trail. There's no evidence. It's just one person's word and what she saw. But yeah,
0: Please. She had said that mob guys would show up or be on the phone. People associated with Tony Spilotro, who was sort of the street rackets boss of Las Vegas back then, a much feared person as well. Anything to that?
1: Yeah, well, she told me the story of how Granby was part of Spilotro's hole in the wall gang. Where they would blow saw with sawzalls or something, blow holes in the walls of jewelry stores to steal a lot of this jewelry, some of it, which might have ended up in that tin box that Tom had fashioned and buried. And then one time Spilotro came over to his house. I'm looking at that part of the story right now and saw Wendy, young, beautiful Wendy with Tom, 40 years older, and said, Tom got a youngie. Tom Hanley went outside, grabbed Spilotro by the back of his neck and stuck a gun in his mouth and made him apologize to Wendy for saying that.
0: That'd be quite a scene. We're talking with Joe Shaneman about Vegas Ragdoll, this book about the Tom and Granby Hanley, the father and son hitman team. I'm going to tell you how that story sort of ends and what ended up with where Wendy is now. And also delve into the other topics that Joe has dug into in his years in Las Vegas, including ones you might expect, UFOs and remote viewing. We'll be right back.

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0: From ABC News, I'm Wayne Cabot. President Trump says five people under arrest in the UK in a possible plot against an airbase that the U.S. uses to attack Iran intended to cause a lot of damage. ABC's Lama Hassan in London.
1: Images obtained by British news outlets appear to show shirtless suspects handcuffed sitting in the road. Bomb disposal robots examining the vans. Police enforcing a 400-yard cordon and evacuating 85 households as a precaution.
0: The Kilauea volcano is rumbling and could erupt into hurricane-force winds now battering Hawaii. County Mayor Kimo Alameda worries about toxic ash.
2: It could shoot as high as 1,000 feet, right? So, and then if there's wind, then that wind pushes that tephra all over to the surrounding communities.
0: Pope Leo leading evening prayers at Lourdes, the Catholic shrine in France.
3: Nous sommes rassemblés ce soir pour répondre.
0: After meeting with survivors of clergy sex abuse, really listening to them, they say afterwards, among them a man who lost his faith 60 years ago and hadn't been to Mass until Sunday. Leo telling them that more needs to be done to address the shameful scandal. On his third day in France, Leo again waded into the end-of-life debate. France now allows adults with incurable illnesses to receive lethal medication. The Pope called medically assisted death false compassion. A former pastor accused of murdering his wife is back in court in the morning in Ohio. Caleb Flynn's mistress took the stand Friday and read thousands of texts he sent her. His lawyer admits he was not faithful, but that doesn't make him a killer, he says. Flynn, a one-time American Idol contestant. Taylor Swift becomes the most awarded artist in VMA history, dedicating her prize to Dolly Parton. The Seattle Mariners began their season with World Series hopes, making it to Game 7 in the ALCS last year. Now they fired their manager. This is ABC News.
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0: A 7-year-old Marvel movie tops the box office this weekend as superhero fans look forward to the next installment in the franchise.
6: Tony, this is a second chance.
7: Avengers Endgame Encore topped the weekend box office, drawing in $26 million. It's a re-release of the 2019 film with 8 minutes of added footage, and it all comes with just a few months to go before Avengers Doomsday, set for a December release.
8: There's an emergency here.
7: Second place went to Resident Evil, which made $23 million.
9: This region here is the heart of the beast.
7: And rounding out the top three was the Brad Pitt film Heart of the Beast with $20 million. Mike Dubosky, ABC News.
0: CNN was allowed back in the White House media pool on Sunday, but on ABC's This Week, Attorney General Todd Blanche said that they were not denied access. He said access is a privilege, not a right. He cites national security.
10: The unfortunate and sad thing here is that after years and years and years of one-sided media coverage of the president from certain outlets, the president finally said, it's not fair to the American people that this is happening and did something about it. There's still obviously litigation going on.
0: China's gift to the United States has arrived now in Atlanta via FedEx. Two giant pandas bound for American zoos. 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
8: Here's your WSGW weatherology forecast. Through the early morning hours, we'll see passing clouds, areas of fog developing too, with a low in the upper 40s. We'll still see areas of fog into Monday morning, then sunshine once that clears out by late morning with a high of 74. Conditions will be right for fog to develop again Monday night with mostly clear skies who drop back into the upper 40s. Fog will continue into Tuesday morning with a high of 76 and mostly sunny. Passing clouds expected to come in for Tuesday night with a low around 58. Then isolated rain showers for Wednesday. More clouds expected to be around throughout the day as we top out in the upper 70s. A chance of rain showers still Wednesday night, a low of 64. I'm meteorologist Regina Kroll with the WSGW weatherology forecast. Right now it's 52 degrees.
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1: Like my guest, Joe Shaneman, the Bodines came out of Wisconsin. That's a song called Good Things, or a great band. I don't think they record together anymore, but have some cool albums out if you like that music. In this hour, we're going to get into some topics beyond the Hitman, father and son Hitman team, the Hanleys, other big stories that Joe has covered in his years here in Las Vegas, some celebrity names that you're going to know, other kinds of crimes. And of course, if you're going to be a reporter for a number of years here, you got to get interested in UFOs, right? And we're going to hear his stories about that in a moment here on Coast to Coast AM.
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0: Joe, to wrap up the Vegas Ragdoll story, Wendy Mazeros, Wendy Hanley, I mean, she's still alive and well and outspoken as ever and healthy, and her raised a daughter. Gramby and Tom are long gone, and that era of Las Vegas is long gone as well. People use the cliche about Vegas was better when the mob ran it, and, it's not a true cliche. The mob never ran Las Vegas. They did control things on the Strip, which was the economic engine of Las Vegas, but I'm sure you hear it all the time as well, being a reporter here, at how the town has changed, and you've been here long enough that you realize not all the changes are all that great, right?
1: Yeah, exactly. Corporatism, the non-private ownership of so many of the casinos, people rue the day when that began to change a lot with Howard Hughes, when he had, what was it, 6 casinos at one time?
0: Yeah.
1: Yeah. the days of playing a slot machine and then, somebody coming over and offering you a steak dinner, those are, as far as I know, long gone. The bean counters and the various corporate entities and that own the Strip, those things have disappeared. A lot of people associated with the mob and not doing bad things, they didn't have anything to do with you. That's probably true. I mean, you've been here even longer than I, George, but not really at that time either. I mean, you're here the 1980s, maybe you started?
0: 79. I got here in 79. So I was here for the beginning of the end of the mob in Las Vegas. I knew a lot of those guys, Pilatro and those guys. And you were here. You covered Herbie Blitzstein, who was a mob guy. He was always described as an enforcer because he was big, a big hulking guy. And he would show up with Pilatro and others at these perp walks and different trials and things. And people thought he was a tough guy. And Herbie was not a big tough guy. He was a mob guy, but not a tough guy, right?
1: Yeah, not a tough guy. He was sort of I don't know if people would call him this, but the way he was described to me, like a big teddy bear, giant teddy bear. And they claimed he'd cleaned himself up. And this is in Vegas. This is back then considered cleaning up when he became just a loan shark. That might have been the first mob connected, maybe one of the very few mob connected stories I did, when these two other guys were indicted by the federal prosecutors for the murder of Herbie Blitzstein. And I was asked by the editors at the RJ to go to a auto repair shop on far, far, far like East Fremont Street. So I went there with a photographer, and we got there. One guy's outside with one of those triangular, shiny things, giving himself a tan, holding in front, laying down, holding in front of his face to tan his face. And he says, yeah, go in there. That's where they are. So I went in, and, some woman came out just mad as a hornet. And I said, well, she said, yeah, well, you reporters are going to write whatever you want, aren't you? And I said, well, I'm not doing it. And I was literally intimidated because I just moved here. But I was holding up the federal indictment, and some guy in the back says, you better get out of here. And so I didn't want to do the story after that. Hmm. Being from Wisconsin, you heard so much about the mob. I just thought, I just endangered my life. I got back to the office. I told the editor, there's not much of a story here. Oh, write it up. Just do it. So I did. It was a sidebar inside the newspaper. So no harm, no foul.
0: A lot of the mob people who were here were from Milwaukee, by the way. I mean, the first mobsters I met were from Milwaukee. They had worked for the Balestrieri family, which was a subsidiary of the Chicago outfit, which was really controlling the skim from the Vegas casinos back in that era. So, a lot of those folks were from pristine Milwaukee, who ended up working at casinos and restaurants and bars and stuff, but were actually associated with the mob.
1: Innocent little Wisconsin, yeah. Well, I've met a lot of since over the years I've met a

0: one of the last mob murders that we know about. But you started covering other kinds of things in your job with the state of Nevada, that show that you got to talk to senators and governors and political movers and shakers and economic powerhouses. So you really expanded your horizons, but you got hooked on some of the crazy topics that I have pursued over the years, including remote viewing and UFOs. Tell us how that happened.
1: Well, you know, actually, it was because of you. I distinctly remember 1991 hearing about Area 51 for the first time. It was something you had done, and I was just completely fascinated by it. I never, ever intended to move to Las Vegas, never. But lo and behold, here I was. And I just wanted to find out, just like you do, like, what's going on? What's really out there? Could it be possible that there are, you know, I just say UFOs, flying saucers, because UAP, I mean, I understand why they call it UAP, because it makes it sound less fanciful, but UFOs, and I just, you know, I wanted to meet you. In fact, I was here as a reporter. I didn't really do a lot as a crime reporter. I didn't really do much for Las Vegas Weekly, but when I was at Las Vegas Life, I did cover the UFO, the international conference in Laughlin. It used to be held in Laughlin. That's where I met you. And I'll just tell the story for people so that they know you a little bit. When I met you there, we were next to one of the casino bars. And I said, yeah, you want a beer, George? And you're like, yeah, we got you a genuine draft in Miller High Life. You pounded that thing in like 3 seconds. And then you got another one. And but that conference like really took me in. They talked about remote viewing then, and I thought it was like way fanciful stuff. Like one guy was saying that he could get out of his mind so much that he could go and see what they were doing in secret labs at NASA and all this stuff. And then, but 3 days into it, I was so taken by it. I was married. I had a young child at the time, and I called my wife and said, I'm quitting my job. And she said, what are you talking about? You know, I had one of those old cell phones. And I said, yeah, this is the biggest story of mankind. I want to be there when it happens, when it's finally revealed that this stuff is happening. And she was laughing. And I said, no, I mean it. I'm quitting my job. I'm going to follow UFOs full time. She's like, what are you talking about? We have a mortgage, blah, blah. And I just said, I got to go. Hung up. I changed my mind shortly after that.
0: Yeah, I'd say that's a good career decision. But you did take a dive into remote viewing. You were curious about it. I don't know, at what point did you talk to Colonel John Alexander? Did he have something to do with you looking into remote viewing?
1: Actually, it was Robert Knight. I'm sure you know Robert Knight, rock and roll photographer.
0: Yeah.
1: He had called me on the way to that same conference. I don't even know how he found out I was going there to cover anything. I wasn't on the radio. I was in a magazine, and he called me on my cell phone as I'm driving and started talking about remote viewing, all this stuff. I mean, it was sensory overload. I'd never heard of any of this stuff. And then when I got back, we met again, and the same thing. We met at a coffee shop. He started talking like lightning fast, the way Robert does. And then I remember going to his house once for a barbecue. He said, look at that. And we looked at this object. It was at twilight, moving across the sky way faster than any jet you ever seen towards Area 51. And then a remote viewing conference was going to happen in Las Vegas. So I met Ingo Swann there, who's at the time was known as the top psychic in the world, who had really helped fashion in some respects the remote viewing program for the U.S. Army. And I'm sure every country does this. And if the U.S. Army says they don't do it anymore, I don't believe it, because it's just too valuable. Books, dozens, hundreds of books have been written about remote viewing and what it can do. But I wanted to see what it could do. So myself, with an actor friend of mine who knew nothing about it, went to see, I think it's Angela Smith in Boulder City, who taught remote viewing. It takes like 5 minutes to figure out what you're doing. And then we would each go in a room with her, and at the end of it, of a 30-minute session, she pulled a photo out of a envelope, and it was exactly what I had written would be in that envelope. I was speechless. Huh. So was the actor. And then months later, she asked me to do the same thing in an email.

0: No, she said, focus on these numbers and letters. They never tell you what the target is. And I didn't know what it was. I didn't have time, so I said no. But later she told me I had been pretty good at it, and she wanted me to help find somebody who had murdered a friend of Robert Knight's. And the remote viewers who did participate in it helped solve that murder. And I interviewed the LA Sheriff's County, sort of the X-Files guy there, who said, yeah, these remote viewers helped us find this guy. It's just fascinating stuff,
1: Yeah, I remember
0: really.
1: that story. Robert Knight has been our guest on this program, and long ago, he was a famous photographer who focused on rock stars and did amazingly candid shots up close of all these legendary performers, Rock and Roll Hall of Fame type performers. He's
0: Led
1: now lives
0: Zeppelin.
1: in New Zealand. I talked to him about a week ago, and he's been very involved with Ingo Swann, who is the father of remote viewing in essence, and knows all these remote viewers. Colonel John Alexander, who lives here, Dr. John Alexander, lives here in Las Vegas and was involved in the U.S. Army program for a time, and then got to know all the main players who had developed the program for CIA, and you got to know him a bit as well, right?
0: Yeah, I did. I've been to his house, and John is just a fascinating, smart guy. And I'm sure you know all this, and maybe some your listeners do as well. But he got his PhD, I think, in thanatology with Elizabeth Kubler-Ross, who I've met when she was here at Robert Bigelow when he had the I can't remember what the program was called at UNLV,
1: The
0: sort of
1: Bigelow
0: a
1: Chair of Consciousness Studies, right?
0: yes. And he invited her there. It was awesome to meet her because I've been reading her books for years. And John Alexander, and so many things he has done are just, he's dived to try to find the lost city of Atlantis. Just so many interesting things. Probably in his late 70s now, maybe 80s, still sharp as a tack and amazing, amazing person.
1: It's pretty cool that Las Vegas sort of became the unofficial UFO research capital of the world. So much of what was going on here was behind the scenes, but all the key players ended up coming here and being involved with Bigelow, who financed a lot of it, and then the DIA program, which got its support from Harry Reid. I mean, you did a lot of interviews on those topics as well.
0: I did, and George, this is because of you. Your reporting. Yeah, I remember the first time I had you on to talk about this shortly after I began hosting for the state of Nevada, which was an NPR affiliate program in which covers the entire state of Nevada. And somebody emailed me or emailed you and or called into that show and said, finally, a legitimate radio show has George Knapp on talking about this truly interesting and probably real phenomenon. And then, what was it, 2 years later, it was the New York Times reporting on the Tic Tac thing, and there you are at the congressional hearing. So you had a big, big impact in all of this.
1: Well, it's been a gas. You've had fun covering it as well, haven't you?
0: Well, I have, but I love, I love talking to you about what you know a lot more about this than I do.
1: I can't say it. I can't say much.
0: Yeah, I really want to know what everything. I once asked you this question. I'm going to ask you it again. If the CIA or whatever the three acronym letter is comes to you and says, "We'll tell you what we know, but you can never report it," would you do it?
1: Well, I have pondered that exact question over the years, and I guess I've already answered it because I was asked to get a security clearance and join a program twice. So, and I said no. So I guess that's the
0: Really?
1: answer. Yeah.
0: That's interesting. Well,
1: Don't tell anybody.
0: you're the interviewer now, so I won't ask more about it, but I'm dying to drill down into that. But yeah.
1: Colonel Alexander is still around, still traveling, still interested in these topics. He was still involved with something called IRVA, which was the organization that held the event where you met Ingo Swann. I am a little jealous of that because I never get to meet Ingo, but
0: Oh.
1: his abilities were real. And
0: Well, let me tell you
1: the
0: the story.
1: yeah.
0: When I met him, Robert introduced me. I shook his hand, and he wouldn't let go, and he held it. I wasn't like yanking it away or anything, but you know, it's like sitting in an elevator and somebody starts talking to you. You'd

0: don't do it. So he's holding my hand for like 15 seconds. And I asked Robert, what was that all about? Robert went and asked him, and he came back and said, he was doing a read on you, and he told me that I'm a good person to work with. So if he wants to do a project with me, to do it.
1: No kidding. That's pretty awesome.
0: Yeah.
1: I want to ask you about, we're going to be going to the phones here in our next segment. Going to take a break here in a little bit, in a minute. But I want to ask you about some of the other personalities you covered, names that our audience would know, stars, athletes as well, politicians maybe, what your take on Harry Reid was, other than the UFO stuff, maybe about a little bit about water and the drought and what the future of Las Vegas might be. I mean, man, it's we've been in a drought now here for 22 out of the last 23 years. The Colorado River is down, Lake Mead, Lake Powell, way down. And after you spent some time in Wisconsin, I'm sure it looks even drier than it used to look to you. So we have one segment remaining with my guest, Joe Shaneman, and we'll be opening up the phone line, see what's on your mind, what questions you have for him. We'll be right back.

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1: That's the Beatles, Here Comes the Sun, one of my favorite Beatle tunes. It was also the favorite of a guy named Marty Rezitar. 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And Marty used to gather little groups of people online, mostly on Twitter, now X, and they'd file comments all night long during a Sunday night broadcast. And he passed away a couple of weeks ago. Somebody shared that information with me, so I'm sending this song out to Marty Rezitar, wherever he is now, and hope he is doing well in that other reality. We have one segment remaining with my guest, Joe Shaneman, to talk all things Las Vegas, mob, UFOs, remote viewing, climate, water, all that stuff, and a few more surprises, I think, some celebrities that he's covered over the years. 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

0: Joe, as you know, if you're here long enough, you realize that all stories, no matter where they happen, have a Las Vegas connection. You don't have to stretch it too far to make that connection real, right? 9/11, for example. The 9/11 terrorists were here in Las Vegas before they carried out their murderous acts, and you wrote about that story and investigated it, correct?
1: Yeah, after, you know what? Maybe it was a year after it happened. For Las Vegas Life magazine, I tried to go to as many places that Muhammad Atta, the gang leader, and his associates had gone to while they were in Las Vegas in August. It was more than just August, but I'll just say August before the September 11th attack. And I wrote a magazine story about what it was like, and I stayed at the hotel where he had stayed, one room over from the hotel that he had stayed in, because they wouldn't let me stay in that hotel. Which is only about a block and a half from where I live in downtown Las Vegas. And I remember I had a dream that night that my car had blown up. And I've probably been focusing on it so much. And I woke up thinking my car was on fire. And then actually, it was two young people next door doing what two young people do at 2 o'clock in the morning in bed together. That was what all the ruckus was.
0: But it is amazing that those guys were here. It's not real clear, you know, what they were doing exactly, dry run, planning. They were looking on computers at cafes and things like that.
1: That's right.
0: I mean, it's true. Every story does lead here somehow, doesn't it?
1: Oh, my gosh. It's just so many. I almost didn't believe it when I first got to the Review Journal. I was told, you know, the Andrew Cunanan thing happened. And then I was told that, you know, somebody related to Rambo or the Rambo story, Bo Greitz, from Sandy Valley, that story has sort of been discounted, you know, that he wasn't the basis or even close to the basis for the Rambo First Blood movies. But I was told that, and then I went down a rabbit hole and I just started finding more and more and more. The Oklahoma City bombing, not McVeigh so much as Terry McNichols, who was with him. Just so many. The George Henard who did the Louis Cafe killing, and just on and on. Patty Hearst stayed in on Maryland Parkway and all this stuff. I was just, it's astounding. You just can't get away from it. The Heaven's Gate, you know, the, what was it, 29 people who took their own lives, and they were, you know, Bo Peep and the other leader of the group had worked in casinos here in Las Vegas.
0: Bo and Peep used to send me a videotape. They'd make these videotapes and send it out to media like once a month. I had a stack of them somewhere. I don't know where those would have gone. But as for Bo Greitz, you know, I think he exaggerated the idea that he was the inspiration for Rambo. But things he did not exaggerate and that did have connections here. He lived in a place out there in Sandy Valley, and a three-letter agency had asked him to train the Mujahideen. They gave him 50 caliber sniper rifles, and he recorded it of these Mujahideen, a couple of dozen of them out there in Sandy Valley, taking target practice. They gave him those guns and went back and started shooting Russians with them. And of course, they later became the Taliban, which that's another story. But yeah, all Las Vegas, all stories have a road to Las Vegas somehow. We had a couple of people on the phones with some questions for you, Joe, on the wild card line, Lewis in Pennsylvania. Hi, Lewis.
2: Hi, George. Thank you for taking my call. I have two questions for Joe, and I'll listen off the air. My first question is, Joe, when Howard, a lot of people said when Howard Hughes moved into Las Vegas, that was the end of the mob. I was curious about that. And my second question was, you know, the worst mass slaughter of people ever was that gentleman. Well, he's not a gentleman, but back in 2017 when that guy was shooting out the window of that hotel. I heard that the press was pretty much stonewalled, and we'll never really find out what happened. Okay, thanks, guys. I'll listen up there.
1: I would say I'll take the second part first. I did a lot of interviews on that. In fact, there was you know, in the days after the shooting, 58 people immediately killed, several more over the years from injuries. Some died by suicide. Some people just couldn't get over the things that they saw. And if you ever listened to some of it or watched any of it on YouTube, it is horrifying. It was horrifying to me to interview those people because you just, it was terrible what they went through. And, it played in my mind for years and years and years. But I have interviewed police. I've talked to FBI, people that, you know, in places you wouldn't expect FBI to be, maybe in bars. It was one person. It was not two people. And there are extensive reports on this. And I'm somebody who, I've doubted everything, almost everything any person in government or a politician, an officialdom ever says to me. I checked that as much as I could. And George, you know, maybe you could add to this. I've never found anything suggesting other than it was this one nut, and I don't even want to say his name.
0: Yeah, I'm in the same boat. I mean, you know, I wasn't on the street reporting that night, but we had teams everywhere, and we're chasing different rumors. There's a shooting at the Mirage. The gunmen are shooting at this place. They were over at the tankers at the airport. They're shooting from there. And we're checking all of those out, and none of them proved out to be true. It is hard to believe that one guy could cause that much damage, but one guy did. And contrary to the statements that the press was stymied or shut out, they had news conferences every day. You could ask the sheriff and other police officers and the FBI and investigators. You could ask them anything you wanted. And I used sources that I had worked for years and heard the same thing privately that I heard publicly. It's one guy who did it, and the motives are still unclear. He was clearly unbalanced and angry and wanted to go out with a bang, literally and figuratively, but that's it. As for the first question about Howard Hughes causing the end of the mob, I guess you could say that Howard Hughes' entry here, how easy it was for him to buy casinos, was the beginning of the end of the mob, because it showed corporate America that, hey, you could invest here too. If Hughes can buy these things, then you could buy here, you could buy a casino and make a bunch of money. So it planted the idea that corporate America could be here. And of course, we have these fabulous resorts now, even though, Joe, you and I both agree the town isn't what it used to be. It's much bigger and grander in many ways, and much more profitable, because now you can get bank loans. You can get legitimate loans. You don't have to go to the Teamsters pension fund to get money to add an addition to your casino as they did back then.
1: Yeah, exactly. Yeah, I mean, it's legal. It's completely legit. Sometimes I wonder why the brothels, which can only exist in rural Nevada, in counties with no more than 400,000 people, why they don't do it. I mean, it's a legal entity. It's just like, you know, in this state, there was something that took me a while to realize that I have absolutely no problem ethically, morally, with that kind of thing going on. I mean, it's another business. And if that's how people make their money and it's legal, then so be it.
0: Well, that business takes place at every property on the Las Vegas Strip and downtown and all over the streets and alleyways. And, you know, it's been around a long time. But whether it's only legal in those counties doesn't mean whether it happens all over the place where it's illegal. We're going to wildcard Greg in Remsen, New York. Hi, Greg. You're on with Joe Shaneman.
3: Hi, everybody. As reporters, have you guys investigated a lead or a story and found yourselves like, part of or involved in a developing new story or event, you know, as it occurred or unfolded? You know, maybe you're at the right place at the wrong time or the right place at the right time. Thank you.
1: That's an interesting question. No, not me. Usually my stories, interesting stories, you know, there'd be a murder or something. Something comes over the blotter and then I just, you know, you cover the original thing, and then I would always want to talk to the survivors of that, because I always felt it gave the survivors, the family members, an outlet, and you can see the relief on their faces and in the words that they feel being able to talk to somebody about this horrible thing that just happened. But I've never been involved in something that occurred where I was a part of, or I just can't think of anything. What about you, George? You've done it longer than I have.
0: Yeah, I'd have to say, yeah, a few times that I ended up being part of it, and it's not comfortable. I mean, it's including the UFO stuff, you know, so I have been involved in that a lot because of relationships that developed over the years. I was allowed to know things but not report them, and because of that, I got more information. Like this congressional panel that I appeared in front of, that was very uncomfortable. You know, it just felt like an awkward position for a reporter to be in, and I was happy to do it because I was trying to fill a gap that they needed filled, but I wouldn't want to do it again, and it was a very awkward feeling at the time.
1: That's how I feel now.
0: Joe, a couple of names that come to mind. Jerry Lewis. You got to spend, what was it, a long flight that you took with Jerry Lewis?
1: Yeah, again, for Las Vegas Life magazine, I'd wanted to talk to him. When I found out he lived in downtown Las Vegas, where I live, just really a couple blocks from me, I was stunned. When I was a kid, you know, I did the muscular dystrophy carnivals and stuff. You're raising pennies and dimes for muscular dystrophy. And I just wanted to meet him. Plus, when his movies would come on TV when I was a kid, you know, it was like a family event. And so I spent a lot of time calling people and everything. Finally, I was invited to his house. I walked in, and he's doing this crazy stuff, throwing things, using the voice. And then he's just like lit up. He's much larger at the time. He had this lung illness, and he was taking prednisone. And then one of his assistants came in. He said, "Look at me, look at me. It's the kid. It's the kid." And then he leans forward and says, "You want to go to Florida with me tomorrow?" And I was like, "What?" He said, "Yeah, it was going to be his first time back in front of an audience in many years." And so I did. I flew across the country with him. It was strange and unusual. And it was, he is mercurial, you know, funny as hell. I was laughing a lot. And then he put me in some, you know, uncomfortable positions. We were all having dinner with these people from Broadway in this Italian restaurant in Boca Raton. And he just went off on a tirade about the United Nations. You know, this huge table, maybe 20 feet in diameter, all these people around it. And then he stops. I was sitting directly across from him, and he says, stares at me and says, "What do you think of that, college?" And I didn't know what to say. But he told me, you know, he said some things to people, and he told me before I wrote the magazine story, he wanted it to be brutally honest, because he had adopted one of his daughters, and he wanted her to know what he was really like. And I didn't pull punches in it at all. Unfortunately, you cannot find that article anywhere online. I wish you could. But it was a fascinating, you know, I spent literally months, you know, hanging out with him that time. Then I would go to when he was in the hospital. It was a project, very interesting. He wanted me to write a book afterwards about him and his association with children of the mob who he grew up with, because his dad was a singer in the Catskills for mafia dons and that kind of thing.
0: Wow.
1: And he told me all these stories, really interesting stories. And I had a book deal on a Friday, and on Monday, the head of this New York publishing company said, "Nope, nobody remembers Jerry Lewis anymore." And that was it.
0: You know, it's still a small town in many ways. It's big and glamorous and makes billions of dollars a year, but Las Vegas is still a small town, and it's in many ways run by a very small circle of people. And there are big billionaires and multimillionaires who have interests here, but the real behind-the-scenes power is still held by a small group of people. You mentioned about Jerry Lewis. I remember walking into Piero's restaurant one night. There he's sitting talking to Mike Tyson at one table. And at the table next to him is Steve Lawrence with his attorney, and the mayor and his wife walk in, and the Goodmans. And the town is still small in that regard, in that like a guy like you doing your show, your radio show, you could have the governor on. You could have U.S. senators like Harry Reid and Catherine Cortez Masto. And the state is small enough where you can have access, which in a place like California and New York, you'd think it'd be a heck of a lot harder to do the kinds of things that you were able to do here.
1: Yeah, Harry Reid was amazing in that regard. In one of his last shows, after he retired from the Senate, you know, he advised I asked him, what advice would you give to other politicians? And he said, go on the radio, talk to the press, talk to the media. And unfortunately, these people we elect, a lot of them do not do that until election time. And, you know, unless it's some press event in front of interesting, glamorous background where they're talking about something that people aren't really that interested in. Nobody really gets to know them unless they would go on a show like the State of Nevada, which I used to do, where we would talk for an hour. But they're terrified of the different questions that will come. And Harry Reid basically said, don't be afraid of it. And I would ask him everything. And he would get testy about it, but he didn't back down and he kept coming on. And that I admired the heck out of him for doing that, because so few politicians will do that. Governors, oh boy, the number of times governors of the state have come on the radio and done those types of things, I can count on half of a hand.
0: Huh.
1: It just doesn't happen.
0: Yeah.
1: But yeah, this town's small and it's awesome. I mean, as a reporter for me, I get to know tons of people, but you hear from people who are not reporters. Everybody thinks this town is small. Once you know a few people, it seems like you know everybody or you're connected to everybody.
0: Yeah. And it's still that way to a large degree. And, Joe, I know you've got another book coming out. When's that going to happen, do you think? Next year?
1: Yeah, I've written the, probably next year. I've written the first draft of it. It's basically, I think it's going to be called Self-Cleaning Oven. Life as a reporter in Vegas. And that's because I was at a murder scene, one of my first ones here. And this homicide employee came up to me and said, Joe, that's what I love about Vegas. It's one great big self-cleaning oven.
0: Yeah, that's
1: which is a very
0: ethical car wash.
1: Morgue humor. You know, I don't know how any cop who could do that job without saying those type of things, trying to find some humor in the things that they see. But it's about how I've changed covering the things that I've covered.
0: Well, look forward to seeing it, and you're welcome to come back here whenever it gets published. Thanks, Joe Shaneman. Appreciate it. Thanks also to my earlier guest, David Politis, and to my colleagues there at Coast to Coast, Michael Cosio and Donna Walker, Dan Galati, Alec Fernandez, Gina Salvati, Tom Danheiser, and, of course, George Norrie. I'm George Knapp. I'll be back in a couple of weeks. Good night, everyone.

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4: From ABC News, I'm Sherry Preston. Under arrest right now in Great Britain, several men who may have been trying to bomb an airbase outside London used by America to fly missions against Iran. The suspects stopped after tips about suspicious vans in the area. Here's ABC's Karen Waugh.
5: Officers soon arrested five men on suspicion of terrorism and explosive offenses. Bomb disposal robots spent hours examining the three vans. 85 nearby homes were evacuated. Police overnight not yet saying whether they found explosives. Images obtained by British news outlets appear to show shirtless suspects handcuffed, sitting in the road.
4: This as tensions in the Middle East are pushing oil prices up once again. This morning heading back toward $107 a barrel. President Trump says he thinks diesel prices are high not because of the Middle East, but because of Ukrainian attacks on Russia.
6: I spoke to President Zelensky. I said, you got to take it easy on the refineries.
7: What
6: as much.
7: Did he say?
6: He said, well, we'll probably do that.
4: The president also saying he is mulling a ban on U.S. exports of diesel, but experts say that likely wouldn't do much to bring down prices. Large parts of the East Coast still soaked by the nor'easter that also smacked areas with hurricane-force winds. Mudslides are still a threat in Hawaii with Hurricane Nolo offshore. And a different Pacific hurricane, Polo, is about to hit Mexico. ABC meteorologist Jeff Smith says that could mean a lot of rain in the U.S. Southwest.
8: This is a level 3 out of 4 risk. Arizona, parts of Utah, southwestern Colorado, and New Mexico. 2-inch-per-hour rainfall rates possible by later on today, and this can continue through the middle part of the week as well. So that is a major flash flood risk in that area. Could be totals topping a half a foot.
4: A New Mexico teacher critically hurt after being shot. They have learned that the juvenile suspect, a 13-year-old at Highland Middle School, is currently in custody being held on numerous charges. You're listening to ABC News.
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1: Cuts are coming to the fuel economy standards for cars and trucks. Former President Biden administration put higher standards in place, pushing for a fleet-wide average of over 50 miles a gallon by 2031. Well, now President Trump says he has approved new lower standards, which he says will make cars more affordable. Critics say it will likely lead to more pollution. The FAA is investigating a software issue on Boeing 737 MAX jets. Pilots say the autoflight system sometimes unexpectedly disengages. An upstate New York prosecutor is now reopening an investigation into allegations of sexual assault at a Cornell University frat 2 years ago. ABC's Olivia Rubin says the victim accuses the school of not taking her claims seriously.
2: A new lawsuit from a former student, identified only as Jane Doe, accusing the Ivy League University of failing to protect her from a brutal October 2024 assault, claiming multiple fraternity members drugged, sexually assaulted, and raped her at the Chi Phi fraternity house. No criminal charges were filed. The DA telling me it's because Jane Doe's 2024 statement was dramatically different and, quote, did not allege that she was drugged, nor did it allege that she did not consent to the events.
1: Two of the seven men accused are now publicly denying the allegations. SpaceX is set to test its most powerful rocket early this morning, looking to launch its Starship capsule into orbit around the Earth for the first time. Sherry Preston, ABC News.
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5: Here's your WSGW weatherology forecast. Through the early morning hours, we'll see passing clouds, areas of fog developing too, with a low in the upper 40s. We'll still see areas of fog into Monday morning, then sunshine once that clears out by late morning with a high of 74. Conditions will be right for fog to develop again Monday night with mostly clear skies, or drop back into the upper 40s. Fog will continue into Tuesday morning with a high of 76 and mostly sunny. Passing clouds expected to come in for Tuesday night with a low around 58. Then isolated rain showers for Wednesday. More clouds expected to be around throughout the day as we top out in the upper 70s. A chance of rain showers still Wednesday night, a low of 64. I'm meteorologist Regina Kroll with the WSGW weatherology forecast. Right now, it's 51 degrees.
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20: From ABC News, Wall Street Now. Stock futures overnight suggested a lower start to the trading week. Investors on Friday lifted the Dow Jones 478 points to 51,828. The Standard & Poor's and NASDAQ Composite each went into the weekend with a 0.5% gain. There's still no end in sight to the U.S.-Iran conflict, and oil prices are rising again as a result. With Brent crude, the global standard, moving back toward $107 a barrel, regular unleaded gas is now averaging $4.43 a gallon. President Trump hopes to make the vehicles that burn that gas a little more affordable. Today, he intends to announce lower fuel economy standards for new cars and trucks. Critics say the move will lead to more air pollution. Despite the rising cost of recreation, Americans continue to splurge on their hobbies, from arts and crafts to scuba diving. A Bank of America analysis says spending on recreation soared nearly 8% last month. Economists call it funflation. Jim Ryan, ABC News.
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24: 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It was built on a Cold War idea, route around the damage. Knock out one path and the data finds another. Can a government cut off its own country? Sure, Iran did it, so did Egypt. But shut down the entire internet worldwide? Nobody can. And if somebody could, your bank, hospital, and power company would go dark with it. Now here's the part the politicians skip. AI works the same way. It isn't one computer, one building. It's living on servers all over this country and around the the world. The bottom line, this genie is out of the bottle. The real question isn't how to kill AI, it's who's steering.

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4: 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One shot.
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5: Coming in second, Resident Evil. 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
7: This region here is the heart of the beast. Most folks learn that the hard way.
5: And rounding out the top three, Heart of the Beast. The survival movie starring Brad Pitt sold about $20 million worth of tickets in its debut weekend. And some casting news over the weekend. Margaret Qualley and Sabrina Carpenter are joining Tom Holland in an upcoming Fred Astaire biopic. Qualley will play Adele Astaire, and Carpenter will play Ginger Rogers. Mike Dubusky, ABC News.
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11: Proposal 1, Constitutional Convention. Michigan's statewide ballot in November will include Proposal 1 regarding a constitutional convention, or CONCON as it's called. If passed, potentially any provision of the Michigan Constitution could be reviewed and revised, but those changes would have to be approved by Michigan voters before taking effect. The last time Michigan voted for a CONCON was 1961. That convention produced the current Constitution, approved by voters in 1963, which provides for the CONCON question to appear every 16 years. Since then, the question has been rejected three times. So the WSGW online poll question for you is the actual question you will find on your ballot for Proposal 1. Shall a convention of elected delegates be convened in 2027 to draft a general revision of the state constitution for presentation to the state's voters?

0: ag today. Farm disputes can cost Michigan farmers thousands in legal fees and months in court. Conflicts between agricultural landlords and tenants can quickly turn costly and threaten long-standing relationships. But free mediation offers a faster way to settle disputes, protect relationships, and keep control in your own hands.
1: Going to court is an expensive process, both financially and in time. It's a drawn-out process. So even if you file your paperwork today, you may not be scheduled for a hearing for months.
0: And that's Brandy Sigler, Executive Director of Conflict Resolution Services in Traverse City.
1: One of the values of mediation is that we control the calendar. You call our office and say that you have a landlord-tenant dispute and it needs to be mediated right away. We'll do our best to squeeze you in this week.
0: And for Michigan's agricultural community, there's another major benefit. Mediation is free.
1: Because we are partially funded by a USDA agricultural grant, any dispute related to the agriculture industry can be mediated for free through our center.
0: Beyond the financial hit, courtroom battles can permanently damage relationships between neighbors, landlords, even family members. But Sigler says mediation shifts the focus from confrontation to communication.
1: In mediation, it's all about common ground and where you can find agreement. Listening to each other and understanding the why and not just the point they're trying to make can go a long way to understanding and can help find creative solutions that probably aren't even going to be explored in the courts.
0: To find a local mediator and learn more about free agricultural mediation, visit MichiganMediation.org.
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0: Looking back at how the grain markets performed on Friday, we check in with Andy Eubank and with Carl Setzer with Consus Ag Consulting. They spoke just before the close of trade Friday afternoon.
7: Markets very much under significant pressure coming from really a lack of positive news out of the President Xi visit to the U.S., but things have shifted as the trade comes to an end on Friday.
8: Yeah, we started out this morning, the market bears really had their foot on the throttle, driving corn, soybeans, and wheat down into negative territory. Not a lot of what you would call fresh negative news, but really nothing supportive underneath the market. All of a sudden, we got into midway through day trade, and the market started to turn a little bit, and we started looking at the cash markets, and cash started to lead futures higher. Reports in the Western Corn Belt of basis values improving on soybeans as much as 80 cents this week as we just see continued delays to the start of harvest and really a spotty harvest where we are seeing activity happening out west. Cash markets leading futures higher on the soybean side. On corn, not a lot of fresh news, but we did see several smaller export sales for feed grain this week. That did give that complex some support going into the later session.
0: Carl Setzer with Consus Ag Consulting. Settlements from Friday, December corn up just 0.75 cents at 5.28¼. March corn half a penny higher at 5.42. November soybeans gaining a penny and a half at 13.19. January half a penny higher at 13.32½. But December wheat dropping 3¾ to 7.03¼. October live cattle 20 cents lower, 218.87. October lean hogs falling 97 cents to 78.22. 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
6: 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Bob Perry, who's a local food systems expert and the former chef in residence at the University of Kentucky, says it can happen, but it takes some coordination. For example,
7: the Berry Center and their Roseville program, where they've contracted and done a value chain where they guarantee a sale price for these calves if the farmers raise them to spec. 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It gives the Berry Center a guaranteed supply, which they can then turn around and tell the restaurant, I've got a guaranteed supply for you for this cut of meat. 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You really need to either work with a group.
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3: Well, it's a Monday, and it is you, and it's Charlie and Mike on WSGW. Your morning team Monday, 5:30 is your time, and welcome to it. A Monday where you might find some early fog in places if you're out early, but it should go away, and a very pleasant sunny high of 75 is expected. It is 51 degrees right now. We do have the weather to talk about, and we will, with the forecast that will take us through the final days of September and getting ready for October later this week. Mike Avery's Outdoor Magazine Minute for a new week of topics. Early morning update of the Fox Business Report and sports notes. Lions, of course, played yesterday, and the Tigers' final game. Everything's in place and all set and ready to go, so let's get going into the WSGW newsroom. Here's Mike Percha.
4: Thank you, Charlie. Good morning, everyone. Police in Bridgeport Township are investigating the deaths of two people found inside a home last Thursday. A relative of the family went to a house at 2272 Indiana Avenue at about 8 in the morning to check on the occupants and had to force their way inside. Police say preliminary findings show 60-year-old Kevin Scholes fatally shot his 16-year-old daughter, Emma Scholes, and then shot himself. Police and the Saginaw County Medical Examiner's Office are continuing the investigation. As part of the Weiss Street construction project in Saginaw, contract crews will be working on Bay Road between Weiss and Luther Roads, which is going to require the southbound lane to be closed starting this morning until the Friday afternoon. During this time, that's going to be a southbound lane on Bay Road closed to through traffic, with traffic shifted at the work site between Weiss and Luther Road. Again, that starts this morning and wraps up Friday afternoon. Please follow the posted detour or find an alternate route if possible. Two of the 10 Michigan communities taking part in the Community Growth Academy are in mid-Michigan, where 100,000 ideas in Flint and the Huron County Economic Development Corporation are among groups receiving awards. The Huron County group created the county's first coordinated entrepreneurial ecosystem, building the infrastructure, partnerships, and support systems local entrepreneurs and small businesses need to start, grow, and thrive. Each of the 10 communities will get $100,000 for projects strengthening local economies, building long-term resiliency, and preparing regions going through industry transitions for future opportunities. In Flint, 100,000 Ideas works on barriers to economic mobility by providing access to startup capital, boosting financial and digital literacy, and connecting residents to workforce resources. Altogether, the Community and Worker Economic Transition Office announced $1 million in grant awards. WSGW News Time, 5:32.
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4: Free, the Michigan Congresswoman Haley Stevens is proposing a change to Social Security that would let some workers collect full retirement benefits 5 years earlier. Her blue-collar Social Security Fairness Act would lower the full retirement age to 60 for people who work in physically demanding occupations. Stevens says the measure is aimed at jobs including construction, roofing, nursing, and manufacturing. Under current law, people born after 1960 can receive full retirement benefits at 67 or reduced benefits beginning at 62. The proposal would use a point system based on years spent in physically demanding work, with 15 points or 20 total years needed to qualify. After car sales have slipped in August, they are expected to show a bump up when the September numbers come out later this week. Here is Autobeat reporter Jeff Gilbert.
6: The difference, Labor Day. Those sales were put into August last year, September this year. J.D. Power expects September sales will be up about 2.5% from last year, even at all out. And for the entire third quarter, sales numbers this year will be about even with last year.
4: Gilbert says the one big difference is that car makers did need more incentives to sell their vehicles this year. And Charlie, speaking of cars, there could be a new honor for an iconic sports car. Legislation has been introduced by State Representative Donnie Steele to commemorate the 75th anniversary of the Chevy Corvette. The honor would come in the form of a license plate. Proceeds from the funding would go to the Safe Kids Michigan program. The Corvette was introduced in 1953 with production in Flint. If passed, it would only be for a limited time until the end of January 2029.
3: And you said there could be a license plate involved?
4: A license plate, yeah. It's commemorating the 75th anniversary of Corvette.
3: All right. So potentially another way to show your loyalty. Would that type of license plate look good on any car? Would only be good on a Corvette? I don't know. 5:36 is the time on WSGW. We have weather to find out about, and we do. With the update of WNEM First Alert, meteorologist, here is Matthew Mondrow.
7: Our quiet weekend weather will continue into the beginning of this week, so both today and Tuesday looking pretty nice. A lot of sunshine in the forecast, a high of 75 today, then 76 on Tuesday. Only thing is that we have some fog this morning, and we are tracking some more fog again for Tuesday morning as well. Now, the weather pattern does change up a little bit more for the middle of the week. Wednesday into Thursday, we have some rain moving through. This rain shouldn't start up until later in the day on Wednesday, so the morning will still be dry. Likely even the lunchtime period will still be dry on Wednesday as well, but that rain should be moving in closer to dinner time, and we'll see that rain going into Wednesday night and then through much of the day on Thursday. So right now, Thursday does look to be the rainiest day of the entire week. Now, by Friday, we're starting to dry back out again, and then we do have some high pressure for the upcoming weekend. So the weekend looks quite pleasant as well. Now, even though we do expect currently another nice weekend, just like we had, it will be a little bit cooler than this past weekend. So highs only up to about 65 on Saturday, then 64 on Sunday. Things will move around a little bit through the week here, so generally mid-60s for now for the upcoming weekend, but it will have even a little bit more of a taste of fall. Should still be pretty quiet as everything stands currently. From the First Alert Weather Center, I'm meteorologist Matthew Mondrow.
3: All right, the starting conditions, we show a steady barometer, 3006. The northwest wind is 7, 51 degrees at WSGW, your connection to the Great Lakes Bay region, your connection to the world. Quiet from the weekend into the start of the week, and as we had throughout the weekend, we have this morning no extra weather messages to pass along from our friends with the National Weather Service. So we will pass no messages along. And just thank you for being along here as we're getting things going on your Monday. Charlie and Mike here on WSGW. It's 5:38. We're coming back. Yeah, going to check that day in history, the historical references that have relevance to our great American history, although we do have at least one that is more like worldwide significance tied to something that happened on this date in history. And a wake-up song for you, too, our Monday instrumental song that we'll have for you related to a composer and his famous TV theme work. That's out of the way.
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3: 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And yeah, glad that we are all together. Let's see. Oh, we already checked the weather messages. I was just doing a double check because we have some fog in some places this morning, and I was wondering if maybe. But it's not a big widespread dense fog. It's just fog in places, and so as I mentioned, there's nothing official from the National Weather Service, and I was just double checking that. So if you run into some fog, just so you know, just be aware. Don't think there'll be too much problem. We'll find out. Sometimes that stuff can move in. 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It's stormmaster.pro to seek out our studio sponsors. We can broadcast as we do, not just with your morning team, but throughout each and every day. But your morning team specifically is sponsored by Paint Bull, the Bay Road north of Shattuck and Saginaw location. 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How about some rust proofing? 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And you don't want that to happen, so protect your ride. Paint Bull can do your rust-proofing services. It's 542 on WSGW. And we note this Monday, this September 28th, 271st day of 2026. It is the final days of September, as October is going to be starting coming up on Thursday, you know. History notes, we always like to find things that have relevance to things that are going on in our history today. Some kind of, they could be very important historical relevance. Maybe it's just more entertainment or sports purposes or things like that. This is kind of worldwide, though. 1781. I should say, 1781 is when American forces in the Revolutionary War, backed by a French fleet, began their successful siege of Yorktown in Virginia. So it was a significant battle in the Revolutionary War. 1924, when three U.S. Army planes landed in Seattle, completed the first around-the-world trip by air. Took 175 days, but it was a little different back then. This is the worldwide event I was talking about. 1928, when a Scottish medical researcher, Alexander Fleming, he discovered penicillin. This date, 1928. 1941 from sports when Ted Williams hit 406, the last Major League Baseball player to hit over 400 in a season. That was 1941. 1995. Again, 1995, this date. Israeli Prime Minister Yitzhak Rabin and PLO Chairman Yasser Arafat signed an accord at the White House. It called for an end to Israel's military occupation of the West Bank cities and expanded the responsibilities of the Palestinian Authority. 1995. And history goes on in that area of the world. 2022, when a Category 4 hurricane, it was Hurricane Ian, came ashore in southwestern Florida, caused more than 100 fatalities, billions of dollars in damage. Some of the birthdays we have today, we find actor Joel Higgins is 83. Actor Jeffrey Jones is 80 years old. Guitarist George Lintz from Dokken is 72. Football Hall of Famer Steve Largent is 72. Actor and comedian Janine Garofalo is 62. Country singer Matt King is 60. Actor Mira Sorvino is 59. TV personality, singer Moon Zappa is 59. Didn't she be used to known as Moon Unit Zappa? Dropped the unit, apparently. Actor Naomi Watts is 58. Country singer Karen Fairchild is 57. Country singer Mandy Barrett is 51. Rapper Young Jeezy is 49. Guitarist Luke Mossman is 45. Musician St. Vincent is 44. Comedian Phoebe Robinson is 42. Drummer Daniel Platzman of Imagine Dragons is 40. Actor Hilary Duff, 39 years old today. This Monday, it's September 28, day 271. Of 2026. Again, nice to have you here. As a Monday is going on, coming off what we hope was an enjoyable weekend. If it had to do with weather, it should have been enjoyable. It's just a spectacular final weekend for September. Puts us to 5:46 on WSGW. So we're getting ready for your wake-up song. Is it your end-of-day song? Is it your middle-of-day song? Fit it into the way that it best describes what's going on in your life right now. So Monday instrumental song, we have those instrumental songs that charted on the Billboard chart. And this is another chance to visit the great television compositions of Mike Post, who had three TV themes that charted on the Billboard chart. We've already done two of them. Remember we did the Rockford Files, a hit number 10 in 1975? Hill Street Blues, a hit number 10 in 1981. This one only peaked at number 25, but still, it was 1982, so in a span of 7 years, he was rocking the instrumentals on the Billboard chart with his TV themes. And from 1982, hitting number 25 was this theme.

0: Theme from the TV show Magnum P.I. that Mike Post again made it into a chart hit at number 25. This was not the original theme, by the way, of the show. His music was used for some of the in music and closing credits, but it wasn't until like the ninth, I think, episode that it actually became the opening sequence. Mike Post, by the way, is going to be 82 years old tomorrow. Time for Mike Avery. Speaking of Mike's, in the Outdoor Magazine Minutes on WSGW, brought to you by Northwoods Wholesale Outlet, it is 548.
1: Hi, this is Mike Avery with another Outdoor Magazine Minute. Fall isn't just for hunting. There's some great fishing this time of year, too, especially for anglers who chase trophy muskies.
2: I mean, it's just a beautiful time of year to be on the water. We've got quite a few lakes in the center of our state that have muskies in them, and after all the pontoon boats and everybody get off the water, you can pretty much have it to yourself.
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2: 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It looked like things were starting to pick up with the cooler weather there, and then things warmed up and water temperatures went back up to 65.
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12: The Trump administration today plans to release new fuel economy standards that would relax regulatory requirements for automakers to control pollution from gasoline-powered cars and light trucks. Donald Trump claimed on his Truth Social media account on Saturday that the less stringent mileage requirements would save Americans thousands of dollars on a new car. Last December, highway safety regulators projected the new standards would set the industry fleet-wide average for light-duty vehicles at roughly 34.5 miles per gallon in the 2031 model year, down from a projected 50.4 miles per gallon in 2031 under rules put in place by the Biden administration. OpenAI announced it has halted development of its latest artificial intelligence models hours after disclosed its agents scouring federal government websites acted in unexpected ways, suggesting a lack of control. It's the second time in 3 months the company has paused development. The decision also came after AI evaluator Transluce said on Friday that agents apparently from OpenAI tried but failed to hack into the Department of Education website, a detail OpenAI has not confirmed. AI companies are facing pressure from lawmakers and tech experts to slow development and build guardrails to stop their agents from going rogue, hacking websites, and disclosing non-public information. A powerful nor'easter is pummeling the shoreline of the eastern U.S. for a second day. The storm has caused another round of flooding in low-lying areas in New Jersey and New York City, knocking out power to tens of thousands of homes into New England. The slow-moving storm is expected to linger through Sunday with heavy rain, strong winds, and dangerous surf. One death has been linked to the storm. A New York City Housing Authority worker was killed when a tree fell on Saturday. The storm has disrupted travel up and down the coast, canceling and delaying flights again on Sunday in Boston and New York. And Hurricane Nolo is moving away from the Hawaiian Islands amid a lingering threat of heavy rain and flash flooding. The high wind warning, wind advisory, and high surf advisory remain in effect for parts of the island through Sunday evening, as Nolo had top sustained winds near 105 miles an hour. Far to the east, Mexico's Baja California Peninsula braced, meanwhile, for the expected arrival of major hurricane Polo on Monday. The U.S. National Hurricane Center said Polo is a dangerous Category 3 storm with

0: top sustained winds of 125 miles an hour. It's expected to reach the Baja Peninsula today amid a threat of storm surge, high winds, and heavy rains.
1: 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To get there, we continue with the up-to-the-hour, up-to-the-minute reports. 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
2: I'm Charles Payne, and this is the Fox Business Report.
3: The major averages notching weekly gains last week in what was a volatile week of trading amid a surge in oil prices and treasury yields. The AI trade lifted the NASDAQ and S&P 500 higher last week. Ray Wong, founder of Constellation Research, says that the artificial intelligence rally remains hot.
4: We're looking at chips, we're looking at semis, you're looking at what's going on with optical networking, you're looking at data centers. I mean, this is the biggest rally. You look at Dell, Seagate, Western Digital. These are companies that are above 200% in gains this year.
3: This week, investors will sift through a report on employment and inflation to assess chances of future interest rate hikes. This month, the Fed began raising rates for the first time in 3 years to fight chronic inflation. Speaking of inflation, PCE data will be released on Wednesday, which will show inflation trends. And the main event this week comes on Friday with September's employment report. That's your Fox Business Report. I'm Clary Barsky, invested in you.
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6: That heat's going to be out there for one more day.
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1: Now we get into the up-to-the-hour, up-to-the-minute weather of WNEM. First Alert meteorologist Matthew Mondrow. It is 5:55.
8: A nice start to the brand new week as we're closing in on the end of September. We'll have sunny skies today, and for Tuesday, really the only thing is just some morning fog. We've already had some of that this morning and expecting more fog on Tuesday morning. We'll have a high of 75 today, then a high of 76 on Tuesday. Rain showers expected to return in the middle of the week. Those should pick up later in the day on Wednesday and then go into Wednesday night and Thursday. From the First Alert Weather Center, I'm meteorologist Matthew Mondrow.
1: It is 51 degrees at WSGW. 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
1: Getting up to the hour, doing your up-to-the-minute sports on WSGW. It is 5:58. Mixed up my eights there. Tigers closed out the 2026 season yesterday. A loss to the Pirates 4-2. Maybe the most exciting moment of the game in the seventh inning. Tigers trailing 4-2 when Kevin McGonigal and Eduardo Valencia went back-to-back with home runs. Tigers finishing 76-86, a disappointing year. sure. The last two teams to claim playoff spots in baseball yesterday were the Phillies and Astros. And so now the playoffs are set and will begin tomorrow. Lions beat the Jets at Ford Field 31-24. Lions led at the start of the fourth quarter 24-10. Jets tied it up with a couple of touchdowns. The Lions did score the game winner. Jahmyr Gibbs, touchdown pass from Jared Goff with 2:25 to play. Lions next player to play at Carolina on Sunday night. Golf, the President's Cup was going on at Medina Country Club near Chicago. The USA and the international team that were in competition, and in the end, the USA defeated the international team 17-13, winning the President's Cup for an 11th consecutive time. Up to the hour. You're up to the minute sports with WSGW, and with news next, it's 5:59.
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16: From ABC News, I'm Sherry Preston. A wicked autumn nor'easter causing power outages, flooding, beach erosion, and downed trees all along the northeast coast. ABC meteorologist Leslie Lopez says the storm has also been deadly.
17: In New York, 56-year-old New York City worker Leighton Brown killed after debris from a tree fell onto a parking lot.
18: Broke my heart. He's just a good guy.
17: And a state of emergency in New Jersey for 8 counties. Coastal regions inundated with rain and flooding.
16: Major shoreline loss further south as well. Massive waves slamming beachfront communities in the Carolinas. 5 men being held on terror charges after they were arrested near a British airbase playing host to U.S. forces in the war against Iran. The 5 are being held on suspicion of terrorism and offenses involving explosives.
19: The arrests come at a tense moment in the war. Iran this weekend claimed it captured a second U.S. underwater drone in the Strait of Hormuz. And the Iranian foreign minister said his country is ready for the war to resume, even if it comes to a doomsday war. President Trump says he expects more talks this week.
16: ABC's Karen Waugh. A New York prosecutor is reopening an investigation into allegations of rape at Cornell University in a frat house 2 years ago.
20: It comes after a former student identified as Jane Doe sued Cornell, the Chi Phi fraternity, and 7 of its members, claiming they pressured her to take drugs and sexually assaulted her in 2024. Her lawsuit includes an alleged screenshot of a fraternity group chat from that night, in which a member allegedly told others she was available for sex. The DA says he never saw that chat until this lawsuit was filed.
16: ABC's Sophie Flay, a 13-year-old in Hobbs, New Mexico, accused of shooting his teacher multiple times. The teacher still hospitalized. 2 giant pandas waking up in their new home at the Atlanta Zoo, Ping Ping and Fu Shuang, gifts from China following Xi Jinping's state visit. This is ABC News.
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3: She did very well, this welder woman from Michigan at the World Skills Competition. An update on a story that we had a little fun following. Coming up at 6:20, she did well, the welder. Charlie, Mike, Jonathan, and you on WSGW. It's a Monday with a sunny sky and a high of 75 in the forecast. It's 52 right now. Forecast on the way. Sports, the Tigers closed out the season. Lions played a third game of the season. Those stories at 6:15. Kim Komando's story at 6:25, talking about how AI can help you find those subscriptions that you've probably forgotten about, but you're still paying. News continues now into the WSW newsroom. Here's Mike Percha.
4: Thank you, Charlie. Good morning, everyone. A man is being held without bond in Bay County after a Wednesday evening road rage incident that left a motorcyclist dead. Witnesses told investigators two men were engaged in road rage behaviors before a black Chevy Silverado ran over.
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4: Tuesday to false pretenses between $20,000 and $50,000, appearing by Zoom from Ann Arbor with a Mandarin translator. The charge of receiving and concealing stolen property was dismissed, and the plea includes more than $210,000 in restitution.

0: Zhu is free on a $100,000 bond. Police say the Federal Trade Commission will never threaten people, tell them to transfer money, or tell you to withdraw cash or buy gold, as the woman used the Federal Trade Commission as part of her scam. These scams can be reported at reportfraud.ftc.gov. Saginaw City Council is meeting tonight at 6:30 at the Anderson Enrichment Center in Saginaw to discuss data center ordinances. Under a proposed 10-page ordinance, data centers would be special land uses in light industrial and general industrial districts and would need planning commission approval. They would generally have to sit at least 500 feet from homes, keep noise from exceeding 55 decibels at the nearest residential property line, and hold two neighborhood meetings. Developers would also submit reports on water use, energy demand, and other impacts. If approved, the policy would be added to the city code on October 9th. A moratorium on data center development stays in place through the end of this year. Consumers Energy Cruise is doing utility work on East Remington Street in Saginaw between South Water and South Washington. That's going to require a lane to be closed starting this morning until Friday afternoon. During this time, traffic will be shifted at the work site. Again, that is a lane closure on East Remington Street between South Water Street and South Washington from this morning until October 2nd, this Friday afternoon. Please find an alternate route if possible. If you are driving through the area, slow down and use caution. Dog Bowl 2026 in Frankenmuth has set a record for charitable giving, with the festival distributing more than $57,000 to police canine units, dog rescues, and local causes. Of that, $23,000 goes to dog rescue organizations to help cover veterinary care, shelter, and adoption services. The Friends of Frankenmuth Police received $5,000 for local efforts to connect residents with law enforcement. Another $19,500 is directed to active police canine units for training, medical care, equipment, and the daily needs of working teams. Whatever remains from the total will go to various service groups and pet-related charities. Frankenmuth Credit Union served as the key sponsor of the events, and the festival credits its sponsor partners and community support for the total. Organizers describe the events as the world's largest Olympic-style festival for dogs, and its stated mission is to celebrate the bond between people and pets while supporting the health and safety of dogs in their communities. WSGW News Time 610.
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5: Representative Jamie Churches, who voted for a big funding increase to an organization, left office, then immediately started working for that organization.
6: I'm not saying she did anything wrong, but I think ethically and in the public view, it's something that needs to be addressed. I don't think there's any problem setting up a similar two-year cooling off period to make sure that the people know that we have this bright line ethical view of when you're in office, you shouldn't be voting or setting up things for a job that you're going to immediately leave and go do.
5: The bill now heads to the state Senate for consideration. Ryan Recker for the Michigan News Network.
0: The Jim Crow Museum is set to have a grand opening this week at Ferris State University. The facility started expansion in December of 2024. 26,000 square foot museum is located at the State Street entrance of the campus in Big Rapids. This Wednesday, we'll start 2 days of events to show its new chapter after years of planning and development. The big contribution will help to ensure fresh food for all in Washtenaw County. Here is Tracy McCaskill with the story.
7: Jewish Family Services of Washtenaw County, JFS, has received a $10,000 contribution from Kroger to bolster its Nourish Nutrition Services, aimed at providing nutritious meals and assistance to those facing food insecurity in the region. Melissa Westlake, Chief Development and Communications Officer at JFS, emphasized that food security encompasses dignity and stability. 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Tracy McCaskill for the Michigan News Network.
0: Charlie, corny by definition. Corn mazes have become a fun fall diversion in the States, so much so we can talk about the real standouts depending on the kind of experience you're after. The Royal Farms Corn Maze in Ellsworth is more than just a place to get lost and explore. It's a competitive scavenger hunt. Located at Weiss Centennial Farm, the Frankenmuth Corn Maze has three maze activities tucked inside a five-acre corn maze. You can bring a flashlight after dark. It's not haunted, but the rustling corns and some spooky fun. And one you can get lost in is a place like Jacobs Farm Corn Maze in Traverse City, spanning more than 10 acres. It's one of the largest and most intricate in Michigan. And, of course, there's the corn maze in the Johnson's Giant Pumpkin Farm, where they usually have some kind of theme.
8: There is a lot of fun to be had in those mazes that you find all over the place now. It seems that they originally started, they were kind of very unique, and now everybody's doing them, and they're always fun. Mike, thank you. And it's a perfect time for it, too. Yeah, especially if you're going to do some of those evening hours in the darkness with a flashlight. Do some weather forecasting here. 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Here's WNEM First Alert meteorologist Matthew Mondro.
9: The nice weather from the weekend will continue into the beginning of this week. Expecting a lot of sun both today and tomorrow. A high of 75 for this Monday, then 76 on Tuesday. Really, the only thing is just the fog. We've had some fog earlier this morning and expecting more fog again for Tuesday morning. Well, looking ahead towards the middle of the week, we do expect some rain to return later in the day on Wednesday. So Wednesday morning still looking dry. And then Thursday should actually have some rain showers for a majority of the day. So Thursday looking like the rainiest day of the week, drying out by Friday and the upcoming weekend. We'll have highs into the mid-60s both days this weekend as well. From the First Alert Weather Center, I'm meteorologist Matthew Mondro.
8: The rising barometer of 3007, the calm wind, the 52 degrees at WSGW, your connection to the Great Lakes Bay region, your connection to the world. 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
8: 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Tigers time for one final time yesterday. The Tigers and Pirates. And the Tigers closed out the season with that 4-2 loss. The excitement was in the seventh inning. Tigers trailing 4-0 when rookies Kevin McGonigal and Eduardo Valencia went back-to-back with Jacks. In fact, it was fun because in the eighth inning, after Kevin McGonigal went out to his third base position, manager A.J. Hinch removed him from the game, giving a chance for the Tiger fans to give a nice round of applause to what is

0: yard pass to Isaac Teslaw gets to the Jets 16. Three plays later, Goff passes 11 yards to Jahmyr Gibbs. Lions touchdown, 31-24 with 2:25 to play. The Jets do get the ball back, but with 51 seconds to play, Lions safety Chuck Clark on a blitz sacks the quarterback, fumble. Jack Campbell recovers, and the Lions run off the clock to win 31-24. That was the only turnover of the game, by the way, for both teams. Nice game for Jahmyr Gibbs, three touchdowns, two of them rushing, one receiving that we just mentioned. Jared Goff, he had two touchdown passes, the one to Gibbs and the other one to Amon-Ra St. Brown. Defense had eight tackles for losses, five sacks, seven quarterback hits. Defense stepped up when it had to. Lions with a 2-1 record now play at Carolina on Sunday night. Our other divisional teams, the Vikings beat the Buccaneers yesterday. The Bears are in action tonight against the Eagles on Monday Night Football. And Packers lost last Thursday. The Sunday night game, it was the Broncos beating the Rams 30-26. Golf, the President's Cup wrapped up. At Medina Country Club near Chicago, the USA defeated the international team 17-13. USA has won 11 consecutive President's Cups. On the LPGA Tour, it was Yuna Nishimura, who won by five strokes. NASCAR racing at Kansas Speedway, Kyle Larson takes the checkered flag. That's your sports on WSW at 6:20. Coming up, that Michigan woman welder at the World Skills Competition did well. That's on the way.
1: I hate to bring up politics.
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0: In China, it's something that we have been following to the best of our ability because we discovered that a woman from Michigan, a 21-year-old from Washtenaw College, was competing as the only woman welder ever to represent the United States. What happened? Charlie, Mike, Jonathan and you here on WSGW. I have a result. You know, we were talking about this a little bit last week as the competition was going on, and we couldn't find any information about what was going on. And it took a little digging, I must tell you. But I have discovered this competition, by the way, which brought together more than 1,400 competitors from over 70 different countries and regions, 64 skill categories. This competition's been going on since 1950.
11: And I don't. This is something that happens every year?
0: Yeah, since 1950 it started. Mm. It actually happened once in the United States in 1981. That's the only time. They're very defined skills, vocational skills, if you will.
11: Yeah.

0: Broadcasting, by the way, is not one of the categories. I was just checking. But
1: it's kind of hard to judge sometimes.
0: It can be. But we were interested because we discovered that this young lady, she's 21 years old, Michaela Esposito from Washtenaw Community College. She was the first woman to ever represent the United States in the welding competition. And she's from Dexter, Michigan. Her coach, a person who also went to Washtenaw Community College, actually won a silver in 2013 at the World Skills. So.
2: Oh.
0: Yeah, so this is a fun competition to follow. It's a multi-day event, 4 days. The skill encompassed multi-welding processes and types of metal involving steel beams, pipes, plates, and pressurized vessels, as well as processes such as submerged arc, plasma arc, stud, and laser welding.
1: Wow.
0: Are we all impressed yet?
3: Say that five times fast.
1: So it's not just normal welding. It's,
0: no.
1: You got to be able to do all the jobs.
0: All the different skills. And so she, Michaela, again from Michigan, did very well. She finished it up with a bronze medal.
1: Very nice.
2: Excellent.
0: Yeah, again, even this is worldwide competition. A gold medal went from to a contestant from China. Silver was tied, contestant from Korea and Thailand. In fact, the bronze she tied with a contestant from Japan as well. On the morning team page, oh, I hope it's appearing here. Yep, there it is. I've put up a picture of the medalists, and there she is with the American flag well displayed.
1: Very cool.
3: Did she have to weld the medal together?
0: The flagpole?
3: The medal.
1: Well, I had to attach it to the necklace lanyard or whatever. Yeah.
0: Really, wouldn't that have been a fun way to end the competition? Here's your medals, here's your lanyard, now put them together. It's your last skill that you have to show. That's just fun. And we wanted to give a shout-out because, again, it is a Michigan competitor and to be the first woman ever to represent the United States. And at her young age, I wonder if she can compete again. I don't know that. I haven't seen that. But she's 21. I don't know what her college career is going on. Maybe.
1: Does it say what the cutoff is?
0: No, I didn't see anything of that. And I must tell you, I didn't dig that. I was digging so deep to find out some of the competition results, and it took a little while.
3: Yeah, is it like the sports Olympics where you can compete over and over again?
0: Yeah,
3: until you don't anymore.
0: I don't know if there's any parameters on that. We could probably discover it.
1: 22 with some exceptions to extend it to 25.
0: Ah, okay. So then maybe she has another year since she's only 21.
1: Oh. Competitors can only take part in one international world skills competition in their lifetime.
0: In their lifetime, really?
1: In their lifetime.
0: Wow. Well,
1: yep.
0: Michaela, nice job for your one appearance in your lifetime. Maybe she can now coach the next competitor.
1: Yeah.
0: Like the other guy did, Alex. So there you go. Congratulations. If you want to see the picture of her standing along with the fellow medalists, we have it on the morning team page at WSGW.com. Ken Commando, using artificial intelligence to find those subscriptions, Kim says, that you probably forgot about, but you're still paying for. Stop that. She'll tell you how to do that coming up next.
4: At the root of innovation.
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2: Monday morning fun if we're going to talk Detroit Lions as we like to do on the Monday following a Sunday game. Our championship roar report. Fun because, of course, the Lions were victorious yesterday. So we'll take you to Dan Campbell's comments and, I believe, even into the locker room that you can hear coming up on WSGW. With Charlie, Mike, and Jonathan, and you. Going to hear a nice forecast as far as what's going on the next couple of days anyway. I think next rain event is maybe Wednesday. But enjoy the sunshine and the high of 75 today. Right now it's 52. 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
3: Thank you, Charlie. Good morning, everyone. Investigators in Saginaw are looking into 3 fires that broke out within hours of each other overnight. According to Fire Chief Brandon Hosbeck, all 3 are considered suspicious. The last was reported.
4: The time has come to ask attorney Jerry Reif another question or two. 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
3: 13 years ago, MLive reports jurors returned guilty verdicts on 2 counts of first-degree premeditated murder and 4 firearms felonies to 34-year-old Stephen Roby on Friday after about 2 hours of deliberation. Roby is facing 2 terms of life in prison without parole during sentencing on November 4th. He was first convicted after a December 2014 trial where he represented himself and was sentenced to life without parole in January of 2015. However, the Michigan Court of Appeals overturned those convictions in June of 2024 and ordered a new trial. Prosecutors argued Roby shot his 42-year-old mother, Leigh King, and his 11-year-old sister, Charlia King, with a .22-caliber rifle on March 6, 2013, at their home at 208 Hess Street. The solar project in Huron County has received conditional approval, meaning construction cannot begin until the developer meets 15 conditions and the county issues a permit. According to the Huron Daily Tribune, the conditions include a pre-construction road analysis and an annual repairs and improvement report. The County Planning Commission voted 5-2 in favor of Ranger Power Pine Sap solar application after a public hearing September 24th at the Huron County Senior Center. Residents filled the main room, and most who spoke opposed the project, citing concerns about farmland and the rural character of the area. A smaller number of landowners who signed leases spoke in support. Ranger Power says the project is made up of 18 local farmers. One opponent who says work may begin on a lawsuit. The commission's next meeting will take place October 7th at 7 p.m. City crews in Saginaw are doing utility work on West Genesee Avenue between Michonne and Delaware Streets, requiring the road to be closed this morning until Friday afternoon. During this time, all lanes of West Genesee are closed through traffic. Again, that work is taking place between Michonne and Delaware Streets starting this morning until Friday afternoon. Please follow the posted detour or find an alternate route if possible. Fire Prevention Week runs October 4th through the 10th, and the theme this year is Charging Devices Safely. Lithium-ion batteries power smartphones, tablets, laptops, headphones, toys, power tools, lawn equipment, and e-cigarettes. And a damaged or misused battery can overheat, start a fire, or explode. Officials say to stop using a device that gets hot, smells, smokes, or gives off a strange smell. Chargers and cords that came with the product should be used, and devices should be charged on a hard, flat surface rather than a bed, couch, or pillow where heat can be trapped. Devices should be unplugged once fully charged, and the larger items like e-bikes, scooters, and power tools should be charged outside and away from exits. On flights, devices should stay in view while charging, and e-cigarettes should not be charged at all. The Midland Fire Department is hosting an open house on October 10th from noon to 4 at the Fire Station 1 at 816 East Haley Street, which will feature a live fire demonstration, rescue demonstration, a bounce castle, food trucks, and a chance to meet first responders. More details can be found by calling 989-837-3410. WSGW News Time, 634.
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3: 6:35. There may be such a thing as too much fun. Michigan State Police say they arrested a fan outside Ford Field yesterday afternoon after witnesses reported he was drunk and had been trying to physically fight other people in the area. Troopers attempted de-escalating the situation and told the man to leave. He did. However, moments later, he turned around and began walking toward the troopers while allegedly yelling profanity. The man was tased and arrested for disorderly conduct. Some drivers, I like them. Others don't. We're talking about roundabouts, and National Roundabouts Week has wrapped up. The Michigan Department of Transportation has installed roundabouts at various intersections for several years. The main goal of adding the roundabouts is safety, and on the Talking Michigan Transportation podcast, MDOT Engineer of Traffic Safety Garrett Daw said the goal is being met.
8: Upon initial installation, you may actually see an uptick in property damage only type crashes, just as folks get used to them. But the true benefit is that the fatal and serious injury crashes almost disappear. I think we're on somewhere around an 80% crash reduction factor nationwide for fatal and serious injury crashes.
3: While Oakland County has the most roundabouts in the state with 45, Wayne County, the most populated county, only has one. Police in Detroit are searching for a suspect or suspects involved in a mass shooting that left three men dead and four others wounded. Police Chief Todd Bettison says the shooting happened early Sunday morning at a home on Prest Street near Greenfield and Finkel that was an after-hours location similar to a strip club. Mayor Mary Sheffield called the shooting heartbreaking and said the city will be working to shut down any after-hours locations. The three men who died were in their 30s. Two other men and two women have non-life-threatening injuries. Charlie, it turns out the rules for how to look for a job interview have changed in recent years. That's according to Tony Ortiz.
6: That's according to a recent story in the Washington Post, where job recruiters were asked what are the new do's and don'ts for those who are going on an interview for that new job. It turns out that tattoos and dyed hair are no longer no-nos for some employers. However, carrying an iced coffee into your interview is. It turns out that many employers look at that interviewee trying to shake hands while juggling a beverage and say it makes them look like that you're making just another stop on your list of errands for the day. Some of the current norms, however, still remain in place, like arriving for the interview a few minutes early, wearing proper business attire, and sending a thank you note to your interviewer. According to many recruiters, those will allow you to stand out to a prospective employer in a very crowded field. Tony Ortiz for the Michigan News Network.
2: What is proper business attire anymore, though? That's what I want to know.
3: Yeah.
2: That's
3: a lot of people have their own standards, or a lot of businesses have their own standards.
2: Yeah, I mean, so that's changed over the years, too. It's different and ever-changing, as it always will be, I suppose. Mike, thank you. It's 6:38 on WSGW. Clean and proper. 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
9: The nice weather from the weekend will continue into the beginning of this week, expecting a lot of sun both today and tomorrow. A high of 75 for this Monday, then 76 on Tuesday. Really, the only thing is just the fog. We've had some fog earlier this morning and expecting more fog again for Tuesday morning. But looking ahead towards the middle of the week, we do expect some rain to return later in the day on Wednesday. So Wednesday morning still looking dry. And then Thursday should actually have some rain showers for a majority of the day. So Thursday looking like the rainiest day of the week, drying out by Friday, and the upcoming weekend will have highs into the mid-60s both days this weekend as well. From the First Alert Weather Center, I'm meteorologist Matthew Mondro.
2: Barometer's rising, 3007, wind is calm. 52 at WSGW, your connection to the Great Lakes Bay region, your connection to the world. 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Coming up, the Lions, a championship roar report. As we continue to follow the Lions throughout the 2026 season, fun to follow on a Monday, following a Sunday win. We'll take you to Dan Campbell's comments and to the locker room coming up.
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12: The Detroit Lions, a football franchise relocated to the Motor City in 1934 from Portsmouth, Ohio. From Ohio. Perhaps that explains the many years of futility. The team was the Portsmouth Spartans, but new owner George Richards wanted a new name. A new name that connected to Detroit's baseball team, the Tigers. A new name that reflected strength. The Detroit Lions were born. The King of the Beasts, setting forth a foundation for the Lions to be the King of the League. For the first couple of decades, the Lions roared. But for the last seven decades, the Lions have generally purred along. Yes, there have been a few seasons of roaring, especially the last few years, but still missing is a championship roar. Will this be the year a championship roar will be heard once more? Once again, for another season, your WSGW morning team will join you each week following the Lions. Not following to hear a purr. Not following to hear a growl. Not following to hear a regular roar.
13: are following together to the end of the season to hear a championship roar across the land. As the Lions are crowned king of the NFL.
2: That's the goal. That's been the goal for all these years of renewing our Lions recaps. And will this be the championship roar restored year? We'll find out. We're only three games into the season now, but at least it's a 2-1 season following last night's victory, yesterday afternoon, I guess, over the New York Jets. 31-24. Yeah, we know the Lions blew that fourth quarter lead, but in the end, the Lions made the play when they had to and got the victory. And that's all that counts, right? You never apologize for a win. Coach Dan Campbell, front and center. We always want to hear from Coach Campbell. He's the one that matters, right, when he's talking about his Lions football team after the game in the news conference. He always likes to have an opening statement. You got to like Dan Campbell. Paying respect to his opponents, as always. Perhaps a little bit extra respect because it was former Lions defensive coordinator Aaron Glenn, of course, who's coaching the Jets. And also like that he offered some praise to defensive coordinator Kelvin Shepard, who's been kind of under the gun ever since that Buffalo game loss. But he gave him shouts out in his opening statement, Dan Campbell did.
14: I'm going to start with this. That team gave us all we could handle there, man. They played hard. They take on the identity of that coach, which is a credit to him. I know what that's like being on the other side of that, but and they help hold their head high, man. Those guys play hard and had a chance there at the end. But as far as us, man, that's just what the doctor ordered. You know, took all three phases to win that game. And, man, as you go along this season, especially early to figure yourself out, you know, who you are, what you're going to become, how do you win? You know, how do you win together? What it takes, the ebbs and flows of a game. Man, I was proud of our guys. I really was. And then for our defense to have to, man, they had to make that stop. You know, that's what it was going to come down to. And it was such a great call by Kelvin Shepard and those guys executing it, man. You know, across the board, we get the free runner and Chuck Clark comes up with a huge fumble and then Jack recovering it and game's over. And I'm just proud of that defensive staff. I'm proud of those players over there. And as a whole, it was a good win. It was a good win. We're 2-1.
2: Yeah, and that's the bottom line. Whatever's going on for anything else you might want to say or dissect to talk about, Lions are 2-1 after three games. One of the big reasons the Lions are 2-1, the Lions' potent offense, of course, led by Jahmyr Gibbs, and he scored three times. Isn't it nice to have Jahmyr Gibbs, Dan Campbell?
14: It's great. You know, it's great. And I thought all of our guys really showed up today, but Gibbs just, you know, he hit another gear. Once we got him going there, particularly in the second half, you could tell he was starting to feel it. We were blocking it a little bit better, and then he started taking off, you know, and he's just, he can do so many things in the run and pass game, you know, and there's so many, what you love about Gibbs that people don't understand, you're a play caller. It's not just about, you know, oh, hey, perimeter runs and this and get, man, I mean, one of his favorite runs is just downhill runs. I mean, you know, and you might not figure that, but he loves to get in there and kind of follow those blocks, find a crease and then just turn it on because he's got, his acceleration is special, but this guy just, I mean, once again, came to life and made some huge plays for us down the stretch.
2: A couple of TDs running, had the touchdown passing, receiving, the game winner with 2:25 to play from Jared Goff, who also played a very nice game. And in the end, the Lions again made that defensive stop as the Lions had to. And coming off that Buffalo game, which was not pretty, we know, Coach Campbell, was this kind of a statement that was being made by the way the Lions played yesterday?
14: We know what transpired last Thursday night. That's not us. We know that. Now, it doesn't mean things aren't going to happen. You aren't going to get beat, whatever. But it's, you just want to know if you're going to get beat, it's because you're in phase. I'm there. Guy made a play. And then eventually, we got to make more plays than they make, right? We can't let... But, man, I thought we were where we were supposed to be today, and that was one of the things, man, be where you're supposed to be when you're supposed to be there and do it with urgency. And I thought we were there, man, and we played a sound game. I thought we played aggressive. And there again, just for our defense to be on the field and had to get the stop. They had to win the game for us, and they did that, man. And it takes, there again, it takes a lot of, You know, you gotta trust, you gotta block out the outside noise, trust what you're being coached, trust your teammates, and we did that. And that, with the fact that all three phases throughout that game really elevated us and gave us the upper hand, I thought was outstanding. Because that's what winning teams do. You can say what you want, well, it's really your, you know, one unit really. You're gonna need all three, and when you can play with all three, when something bad goes down and the other one helps you out, that's good football. And those teams are hard to beat.
2: Hopefully that's the team the Lions will be for the rest of the year. Hard to beat, doing all those phases. And in the locker room celebration, do we have one? Yeah, sometimes those locker room celebrations aren't easy to come by, but we got one for you from yesterday after the Lions beat the Jets.
15: That's just what the doctor ordered, man. Listen, give those guys their flowers. They played hard, man. That's the best game they played up to date this season. All right, they gave us what they had. All right, we had other opportunities. It don't matter, man. Special teams, that's a way to go. No, our field position. Our things just kept answering, man. We figured some things out. We just kept answering, man, answering the bell. And defense, that's a way to come to life, man. I thought we did some really good things. I'm telling you what, you guys on the back end, Much improved. That's the way to finish it, defense. Because that's what it was going to be. You were going to have to finish it, and you finished it. All right, I got three game balls. All right, man, this guy had 20 carries, 99 yards. That's what happened. I thought it was 100. Okay, but okay. 99 yards, two targets, seven catches, 65 yards, one touchdown. He passed Billy Sims for second most rushing touchdowns in Lions history. This guy had two kickoff returns for 81 yards. It took all the whole unit to man. Yeah. All right, let's go, Seven.
16: It takes all 11 of us on kick return. Appreciate everybody in the organization believing in me. Yeah. Let's keep going.
15: Last one, listen, there was a lot of good performances on defense. There really was. But, man, how can you not give to Chuck Clark? Yeah.
17: Hey, like I said in the parking lot today, appreciate the opportunity. But, man, it's hard as hell to win in this league, dog. Let's take advantage of this, and next week, let's go get another one, bro.
15: Then we get ready for Carolina. All good, man? Break it down. Let's go.
17: Good job, Jeff. Hey, let's do it. Let's keep this rolling. Squad on three. Squad on three. One, two, three. Squad.
2: Yeah, nothing like a winning locker room, right? Getting ready for Carolina, by the way. Lions' next contest will be Sunday night at Carolina. The championship roar. That's what we want to hear this year. That's what it's all about, is once again we follow the Lions all season long, hoping that this is the year that we follow all the way through to the Super Bowl. It is time on WSW to get going up to the hour now, up to the minute of news and business, your weather and your sports. 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
19: Good morning for Michigan News Source. I'm David Barr. Michigan State Police say a truck failed to yield to a train and crashed into it. The accident happened Saturday morning in Mackinac County's Hudson Township. A 34-year-old Newberry man and a juvenile passenger both had non-life-threatening injuries. Troopers do not believe that drugs or alcohol contributed to the crash. The investigation continues. A new 60-page report details the cost to replace Michigan's aging water supply line infrastructure. The report from the Great Lakes Water Authority says the price tag will be $85 billion over the next 20 years. The report calls the situation a crisis and says Michigan faces a major funding gap for water infrastructure upgrades. After an inspection last fall indicated the dam would need some maintenance, the Leland Dam in Fishtown in Leelanau County will undergo repairs in the next 2 to 4 years. The inspection found a crack in the downtown Leland Dam's concrete. Interim Leelanau County Administrator Lawrence Seifer said structural health monitoring will help help determine exactly what repairs are needed. Students at Northwestern Michigan College's aviation program in Traverse City are headed to the school's first flight competition. The students will go to Ohio to compete in the National Intercollegiate Flying Association's Region 3 competition. NMC will be the only community college competing in the event, which features both ground and air events to test pilot skills. And the Alpine Village of Gaylord is getting its first Chick-fil-A. Katie Hyde has that story.
20: The restaurant opens Thursday, October 1st. The company says the Gaylord restaurant will create about 120 jobs and donate $25,000 to local hunger relief efforts. I'm Katie Hyde for Michigan News Source.
19: And the Tigers lost their final game of the year to the Pirates 4-2 yesterday. David Barr, Michigan News Source.
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23: Ski vacation company Vail Resorts releases earnings after the Wall Street closed today. It owns 42 resorts in 4 countries. Wall Street will be focused this week on employment and inflation updates. The PCE price index for August on Wednesday. The monthly employment report is out on Friday. Fed officials will be speaking on the economy this week. Economist John Lonsky says interest rates have moved higher, which makes borrowing money more expensive.
24: What's the impact of higher yields, higher interest rates on borrowing costs paid by consumers, also paid by businesses? I mean, 30-year mortgage yield now is above 7%.
23: Also this week, earnings from CarMax, cruise giant Carnival, spice and sauce maker McCormick, and athletic wear maker Nike. That's your Fox Business Report. Invested in you.
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2: Going up to the hour, going to do an up-to-the-minute weather of the forecast from WNEM. First Alert meteorologist Matthew Mondro. It's 5:56 at WSGW.
9: A nice start to the brand new week as we're closing in on the end of September. We'll have sunny skies today, and for Tuesday, really the only thing is just some morning fog. We've already had some of that this morning and expecting more fog on Tuesday morning. We'll have a high of 75 today, then a high of 76 on Tuesday. Rain showers expected to return in the middle of the week. Those should pick up later in the day on Wednesday and then go into Wednesday night and Thursday. From the First Alert Weather Center, I'm meteorologist Matthew Mondro.
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2: Sports on WSGW, it's 6:58. Well, we were just talking about the Lions there a moment ago. Again, a 31-24 win over the Jets with the game-winning TD with 2:25 to play, with Jahmyr Gibbs getting that touchdown pass from Jared Goff. Lions did have a 24-10 lead to start the fourth quarter, and the Jets tied it up, but in the end, it's a win, right? Lions at Carolina on Sunday for the next game. Lions are 2-1. Tigers finished out the season yesterday. A loss to the Pirates, a 4-2 final score. Tigers didn't do too much. The most excitement was in the seventh inning. Tigers trailing 4-0. Kevin McGonigal and Eduardo Valencia go back-to-back with home runs. Tigers only had 3 hits. McGonigal had 2. He's expected to be the Rookie of the Year when the announcements are made at the end of the season. Playoffs are set, by the way. The last 2 teams to get in yesterday were the Phillies and the Astros. Up to the hour. You're up to the minute sports on WSGW. With news coming up next, it's 6:59.
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5: From ABC News, I'm Sherry Preston. From the East Coast down to the Pacific, storms battering the country all weekend long. A nor'easter caused downed trees, flooding, and beach erosion. ABC meteorologist Leslie Lopez says there were problems from the Carolinas up through Cape Cod.
6: In North Carolina, shoreline loss in the aftermath of the storm. Massive waves slamming into beachfront communities, tearing away at homes and properties. The storm's winds going up to 80 miles per hour in some areas, blasting the region. Hundreds of thousands losing power in the Northeast. The storm downing power lines, damaging homes, and smashing cars.
5: Hawaii is still feeling the effects of Hurricane Nolo, as the Baja Peninsula and parts of the Southwest will be the targets of Hurricane Polo off Mexico's coast. 5 men under arrest in the UK, caught near a major airbase hosting U.S. forces in Southwest England. ABC's Lana Moise has details.
8: British police say the public's report led them to the vehicles. President Trump, however, telling reporters the suspects were already under surveillance.
10: The arrest in the UK was fantastic. We had them under investigation.
8: Since March, the U.S. has been launching operations against Iran from that base with heavy bombers. While it's unclear whether the men arrested have ties to Iran, in July, Iran's Islamic Revolutionary Guard said any UK base used to attack Iran is a legitimate target.
5: New York prosecutors are reopening the investigation into allegations that a Cornell University student was raped by several members of the Chi Phi fraternity in 2024. DA Matthew Van Houten.
11: I understand that with sexual abuse and survivors, there is always a period of time that is based on the human being where someone may not understand fully what happened.
5: The alleged victim accuses the school of failing to properly investigate. Now, Cornell says it conducted a thorough investigation at the time and that there were suspensions and expulsions at the time. You're listening to ABC News.
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2: It's described as an ancient fragment hiding in plain sight for decades before it was discovered. And this really is some ancient history. And we'll tell you what's going on coming up at 7:20 on WSKW. You with Charlie and Mike and Jonathan at 7:05. Temp is 49, high today 75 in the sunshine. Enjoy. Might have a little fog in some places this morning. Enjoying sports this morning for the Lions' victory. Maybe not enjoying it because the Tigers' season is over. That's at 7:15. 7:25 for the commentary from Bill O'Reilly. He's talking about President Trump and his meeting recently with the mayor of New York. And the news now in the WSGW newsroom. And Mike Percha.
17: Thank you, Charlie. Good morning, everyone. Saginaw County has recorded its 11th homicide of the year following the death of a teenager in Bridgeport Township. The Township Police say preliminary findings show a 60-year-old Kevin Scholes fatally shot his daughter, 16-year-old Emma Scholes, and then shot himself. A relative found the two inside their home at 2272 Indiana Avenue at about 8 in the morning Thursday after forcing their way in to check on them. Police and the Saginaw County Medical Examiner's Office are continuing the investigation. Crime Stoppers of Flint and Genesee County is offering a cash reward of up to $2,500 in an unsolved double homicide. Two people, identified as Francisco Javier Sanchez and Valentin Sanchez, were found dead inside a home in the 2200 block of Kansas Avenue on Flint's east side 10 years ago. Police believe they were shot to death in the early morning hours of September 25, 2016. Tips can be given anonymously by calling 1-800-422-JAIL, by using the P3 mobile app, or by going to crimestoppersofflint.com. Only tips that lead to a felony arrest are eligible for the reward. Central Michigan University is reporting lower enrollment this fall, and several people from the Mount Pleasant community voiced concerns about it during a public comment period at the CMU Board of Trustees meeting last Thursday. According to the Midland Daily News, preliminary figures shows about 13,500 students enrolled, down 4.6% from more than 14,000 at the end of last fall. The university has lost more than 1,000 international students over the past 2 years because of federal policies, though domestic undergraduate enrollment did increase. Board of Trustees Vice Chair Edward Plowecki says the school remains in a strong financial position with a high credit rating. Earlier this week, CMU broke ground on a $100 million medical school campus in Saginaw, where students will spend all 4 years of their medical training. At the board's September 24th meeting, President Neil McKinnon also outlined a career guarantee program that pays graduates $2,000 if they can't find a job or get into a graduate school within 6 months. As part of the Weiss Street construction project in Saginaw, contract crews will be working on Bay Road starting this morning between Weiss Street and Luther Road. That's going to require lane closure until Friday afternoon. During the work period, one southbound lane is closed to through traffic being shifted at the work site. Again, that will take place this morning through this Friday afternoon from Weiss Street to Luther Road. Please follow the posted detour or find an alternate route if possible. Free sessions on raising children in a digital world are coming to schools across 8 counties. Schools in Aranac, Bay, Clare, Gladwin, Gratiot, Isabella, Midland, and Saginaw counties are working with the Region 5 My Family Engagement Center to host the Raising Resilient Kids series. The events cost nothing for families in participating districts. Screen time, phones, gaming, and social media are on the agenda, along with communication, boundaries, play, problem-solving, relationships, and independence. Parents are asked to consider what children need alongside technology, including sleep, movement, responsibility, and decision-making. Behavioral Health Coordinator Tracy Galgochi of the Gratiot Isabella RESD leads each session, drawing on more than 2 decades in behavioral and mental health. More than 25 events are planned at schools and community locations during the coming school year. The sessions are set up as a non-judgmental space where parents and caregivers can ask questions and take home practical strategies. You can email dwanm@baisd.net for more information. WSGW News Time 710.
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17: 11. It's another delay for a highly touted Volkswagen model. Here's Autobeat reporter Jeff Gilbert.
27: 2 years ago, Volkswagen's ID Buzz looked like a hit. Microbus looks, minivan utility, all-wheel drive, and electric. Then VW ended up taking this year off with a vehicle. Now it says the ID Buzz won't return until 2028. VW has only sold about 8,500 of the vehicles here in the U.S. Issues have included tariffs, the change in the EV market, and other issues unique to Volkswagen. The company says a 2028 ID Buzz will have software updates and other improvements. Jeff Gilbert, the Michigan News Network.
17: It's a major step forward in heart care in Michigan. Jackie Page has the details.
5: Trinity Health Michigan says it has successfully performed a robotic-assisted aortic valve replacement, giving patients a less invasive option than traditional open-heart surgery. Instead of opening the chest, surgeons work through small incisions between the ribs, some just a few centimeters wide. The benefit, less pain, shorter hospital stays, and a faster return to normal life. Health leaders say the procedure expands options for people with aortic valve disease and builds on years of investment in advanced robotic heart care across the state. Jackie Page, the Michigan News Network.
17: Charlie, Dia de los Muertos is being honored at the DIA. An exhibit displaying ofrendas will run until November 1st, created by artists across the state. Ofrendas are altars made to honor loved ones who have passed, making a three-day holiday celebrating the return of ancestors to their families' ofrendas. Family-friendly activities will run alongside the exhibit, such as the Sugar Skulls and Paper Flowers Workshop, and a performance by the Ballet Folkloricio of Detroit. You can find more information on the Detroit Institute of Arts website.
0: All right. The DIA, always fun things happening there at the Detroit Institute of Arts. 7:13 at WSGW. Anything fun happening with the weather forecast? We find out. 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With WNEM, First Alert meteorologist Matthew Mondro's update.
1: The nice weather from the weekend will continue into the beginning of this week, expecting a lot of sun both today and tomorrow. A high of 75 for this Monday, then 76 on Tuesday. Really, the only thing is just the fog. We've had some fog earlier this morning and expecting more fog again for Tuesday morning. But looking ahead towards the middle of the week, we do expect some rain to return later in the day on Wednesday. So Wednesday morning still looking dry. And then Thursday should actually have some rain showers for a majority of the day. So Thursday looking like the rainiest day of the week, drying out by Friday and the upcoming weekend. We'll have highs into the mid-60s both days this weekend as well. From the First Alert Weather Center, I'm meteorologist Matthew Mondro.
0: Steady barometer 3007, the calm wind, 49 degrees at WSGW, your connection to the Great Lakes Bay region, your connection to the world. Going to do sports next on WSGW.
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0: 7:16 on WSGW. Got Tigers baseball from yesterday, the final game of the 2026 season. Tigers and Pirates at Comerica Park. Final game for Comerica Park. Pirates 4, Tigers 2. Tigers didn't do much yesterday. Seventh inning was the excitement for the Tigers, trailing 4-0. Kevin McGonigal, Eduardo Valencia go back-to-back with home runs. Tigers only had three hits. McGonigal had two of them, a double and that home run. It's expected he'll be Rookie of the Year at the end of the season awards. Tigers had River Ryan, Bo Brisky, Jack Flaherty making his first appearance since July, and Ty Madden all on the mound. Tigers finish at 76-86, disappointing for sure. Did have a plus 71 run differential, which was better than five of the playoff teams.
2: but... In fact, speaking of playoffs, there were four teams playing yesterday, fighting for two final playoff berths. The Phillies, the Astros, the Diamondbacks, and Rangers all had a chance to be in the playoffs. The Phillies and the Astros are in. And the Rangers and Diamondbacks are out. Playoffs start tomorrow, by the way. Lions defeat the New York Jets 31-24 at Ford Field. Lions started the fourth quarter with a 24-10 lead. Jets tied it up with a couple of touchdowns and making a two-point conversion. Now, after the Jets tied the game, Lions took the kickoff, a touchback, and so it's on the Lions' own 35-yard line. First down play, Jared Goff, 49 yards to Isaac Tislaw, goes to the Jets' 16. Three plays later, it's Jared Goff, 11 yards to Jahmyr Gibbs. Touchdown, Lions lead 31-24 with 2:25 to play. Jets get the ball back one more time. 51 seconds left for the Lions on a blitz and safety Chuck Clark. Quarterback sacked, fumble recovered by Jack Campbell. Lions win. That fumble recovery, by the way, for the Lions there was the only turnover of the game for both teams. Gibbs with three touchdowns on the day, that one receiving and two rushing. Jared Goff throws for 269 yards, a couple of touchdowns. Amon-Ra

0: 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A healthier Saginaw County starts with a community working together. 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
1: 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If you look at the image, there it is there. If you're looking at there on the left, doesn't look like much to me. On the right, it is the artist's depiction of the image. Apparently,
2: those two things look nothing like one another. That artist has no idea what they're doing.
1: it's a depiction of what the fragment describes. Okay. Yes, yeah. It's said to be an ancient fragment of Homer's Odyssey.
2: Oh!
1: Yeah.
2: Oh, not that Homer.
1: Not that Homer. But that would have been funny if the professor would have done that when he discovered this. It's dating the fragment back to the 3rd or 4th century A.D. The professor apparently identified it while studying Greek manuscripts in the university's collection. They think it was missed in early research collections because it had originally been kept with Coptic Christian manuscripts. But the discovery was made, and upon further investigation, they believe it contains verses from Book 12 of the Odyssey, including the pivotal moment when the sun god Helios discovers that Odysseus' crew is killed and he ate his sacred kettle, which is apparently the episode recently depicted in Christopher Nolan's film adaptation of the Odyssey that just came out.
2: What a coincidence.
1: I'm thinking the same thing. Convenient?
2: That guy was just sitting on that information for an opportunity to make a big discovery and get the popularity.
1: Said now that the movie's come out, maybe I'll be able to bolster my discovery.
2: Guys, look what I found all of a sudden.
1: It's interesting. They say there are about 30 fragments that might exist worldwide. The question of the fragment, upon further investigation, is exactly where it came from. Somebody's already said they don't think it's a fragment from the complete Homer's epic. They think that it's just a piece that might have been actually part of a little parchment volume.
2: How did they determine that?
1: Well, does it make a difference?
2: No.
1: I mean, it's like, actually, they get into some of the investigation about the thickness of the parchment that was found in some of the writings and whether or not there was writing on both sides. And it gets into a lot of minutiae. It's like, let the researchers figure that out. To me, I look and say, that's pretty impressive.
2: That's an old piece of paper.
1: Yeah. And to know that was just, as they say, hiding in plain sight until somebody discovered it by doing maybe a little bit more further research. Well, of course, again, the professor doing a studying the Greek manuscripts in the university's collection.
3: So what you're saying is that people didn't really need to go on this grand odyssey to find this piece of paper. They could have just opened their eyes.
2: Yeah.
1: Apparently. Perhaps it's because they weren't expecting to find anything like that in the first place. You know, what's, well, you know,
2: they had it. It was just misfiled.
1: Yeah, again, it was part of the Coptic Christian manuscripts when it should have been put someplace else. So go back to the person who originally took ownership of this fragment and find out, if we had known years ago when this first came into our possession.
2: Yeah, check that guy's work.
1: Yeah.
2: Make sure nothing else got put in the wrong place
1: maybe
2: there.
1: Maybe you need to look elsewhere. It is impressive, though.

0: When you think about some of the great literary works of all time, I mean, and I'm certainly, I mean, come on. If it weren't for Dr. Seuss, I wouldn't have any knowledge of literary works of all time. But just knowing that the possibilities exist is something from, what did I say, 3rd or 4th century A.D.?
1: Yeah, almost a 2,000-year-old.
0: That still exists today. I mean, that's kind of cool.
1: Yeah.
0: If you want to see the image, again, you'll see the image of the parchment and then the artist's depiction of what is described. That's what the other artistry is there. You can see it on the Morning Team page at WSJW.com. Or apparently, go to the theaters and watch Christopher Nolan's film adaptation of The Odyssey, because that's apparently what it was depicting, that same type of part of the Odyssey. Bill O'Reilly's commentary is coming up next. President Trump and his meeting with the mayor of New York. Bill has a few words about that coming up next.
2: A 401k can be an important asset for many Americans' retirements. 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
4: 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On this Monday, I'm thinking about Donald Trump's meeting with Mayor Mamdani. Last week, the president spoke with the Marxist mayor in New York City. Some conservatives did not like that at all. Mamdani is essentially a communist. He is going to hurt New York City. Donald Trump will not be able to stop that. So their conversation centered around a big housing project the mayor wants to build in Queens. To do that, he needs federal dollars. That's why Mamdani requested the meeting with the president. Now, I have no evidence to back this up, but I suspect Donald Trump is trying to lower the hatred towards him in New York so that Bruce Blakeman, the Republican running for governor, can beat Kathy Hochul. Her entire campaign can be summed up like this. Blakeman is Trump, and Trump is the devil. Governor Hochul not offering many solutions for her state's 20 million residents. Latest polling shows Blakeman just 4 points behind Hochul. Trump's meeting with Mamdani could cut that in half. Or not. Almost impossible to predict. 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That is the Morning O'Reilly Update. More analysis later on.
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0: We've got a Monday instrumental song to have some fun with coming up on WSTW. It is the final of the Big Three TV themes from TV composer Mike Post. Impressive, gotta say, for what he did in just a few short years for his music becoming hit songs, instrumental, based on TV themes. Charlie, Mike, Jonathan, you, it's 7:30. Temp today should be 75 in the sunshine. Right now it's 49. Might find a little fog in a few places. Little is the key word. 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You're going to call the Delta Door Doctor because he knows doors. The Delta Door Doctor does. The WSW Newsroom, Mike Percha.
8: Thank you, Charlie. Good morning, everyone. A Bay City man has been arraigned on open murder charges after a motorcyclist died following a Wednesday evening incident on the city's west side. Witnesses told investigators a black Chevy Silverado drove over the motorcyclist at least twice, and they also reported the two men were engaged in road rage behaviors. The Bay City Department of Public Safety says 33-year-old Keaton Roos was riding his motorcycle at the intersection of South Chilson and West Jane Streets at about 6 p.m. when he was struck. He was taken to a hospital where he later died of his injuries. The Bay County prosecutor has identified the driver of the truck as 42-year-old Derek Kolba. He is being held at the Bay County Jail without bond. A date for his next court appearance has yet to be set. The California woman has pleaded guilty in Midland County for a felony tied to a scam that cost the Midland couple more than $200,000 this year. The Midland Daily News reports the couple, an 84-year-old man and 74-year-old woman, were told they had been hacked and were in trouble with the Federal Trade Commission. After a neighbor urged them to contact police, state police stopped a courier on their block as she headed to collect more money. Officers say they found $25,000 from a Chicago couple in her vehicle and returned the money. On Thursday, 44-year-old Yahui Zhu of West Covina admitted to false pretenses between $20,000 and $50,000, and a stolen property charge has been dismissed. She would owe more than $210,000 in restitution. However, Judge Michael Beal has yet to accept a plea deal. Zhu is free on a $100,000 bond. Police say the Federal Trade Commission will never demand cash or money transfers, and scams can be reported at reportfraud.ftc.gov. Most flood insurance policies issued or renewed in Midland qualify for a 25% premium discount thanks to the city's standing in a federal flood program. The Federal Emergency Management Agency, or FEMA, finished its five-year review of Midland's participation in the community rating system and confirmed the city stays at Class 5. Communities are rated from Class 10 down to Class 1, Class 1 being the highest level of achievement, with Midland's Class 5 currently the highest of any community in Michigan. The rating reflects work in floodplain mapping and regulation, open space preservation, public outreach, public property acquisition, drainage system maintenance, and emergency preparedness, with many city departments contributing. The city earned more than 2,700 verified points, up from 25 in 2019. The program is voluntary and open to communities in the National Flood Insurance Program that go beyond minimum requirements. Participating communities recertify each year and go through a full verification visit every 5 years. More information can be found at FEMA.gov. Renovations are planned for a water park at Soaring Eagle Hotel and Water Park, and the work is scheduled to run until late October. The hotel will stay open during that time, and reservations are available for all guests. Water park passes cannot be purchased while the closure is in effect. More information is available at SoaringEagleWaterPark.com, and with updates posted on the resort's social media pages. Two of 10 Michigan communities are taking part in the Community Growth Academy. They are in mid-Michigan, where 100,000 Ideas in Flint and the Huron County Economic Development Corporation are among the groups receiving awards. The Huron County Group created the county's first coordinated entrepreneurial ecosystem, building the infrastructure, partnerships, and support systems local entrepreneurs and small businesses need to start, grow, and thrive. Each of the 10 communities will get $100,000 for projects to strengthen local economies and build long-term resiliency and prepare regions going through industry transitions for future opportunities. WSGW News Time, 7:34.
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2: 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And this Saturday, September 26th, Be Well invites the community to get moving at the Be Well Saginaw Strides Toward Wellness Race Series, beginning and ending at the Saginaw YMCA. 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
8: A man was arrested in Fremont, north of Grand Rapids, last night after he threatened workers at a store. The man went into an O'Reilly Auto Parts on West Main Street, threatening workers with a weapon, saying he planned to steal money before he took off from the store. Police say a state trooper nearby found the man, and he was arrested. It looks like September was a good makeup month for car makers. Autobeat reporter Jeff Gilbert explains.
9: After falling in August, car sales in September are expected to jump about 2.5%. The figures from J.D. Power, which says the main reason is that Labor Day was counted in August last year and it's counted in September this year. Take a look at the full third quarter and you're likely to see sales pretty close to last year. One big difference, car makers did have to put more incentives on vehicles to get them to sell this year.
3: Jeff Gilbert for the Michigan News Network.
8: An unusual sight has led to a sad end as a horse was killed by a car in Detroit. Around 1 a.m. on Saturday, a man was driving on the west side when he saw a black horse galloping down the street. He followed the horse with his camera, trying to guide it off the road, but unfortunately, it ended up at an intersection where it was struck by a car, with the horse dying. Police in Detroit are investigating the incident. A lawmaker wants to honor an iconic American sports car, Charlie. Ryan Recker has the details.
10: State Representative Donnie Steele introducing legislation to create a special license plate commemorating the 75th anniversary of the Chevy Corvette. The Corvette debuted in 1953, with production beginning later that year in Flint. It's since become one of the most recognizable symbols of the American auto industry. If passed, this license plate would be available for a limited time through January of 2029. Ryan Recker for the Michigan News Network.
0: I didn't realize the Corvette's been around for, what they say, this is the 70th anniversary, 70 years? Is that what they said? That's a legacy. I don't know why. For some reason, I thought it was like more around the Mustang time in the 1960s, not 1950s. 7:38 on WSGW. So in the weather forecast, what do we have going on? We have an update being brought to you by Peace Lutheran Ministries. And a reminder, you can join the Peace Lutheran School, the 6th annual Panther Prowl 5K fun walk and runs taking place this Saturday. It's going to be at Immerman Memorial Park. 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Again, this Saturday. I'm sorry, I think I said this Saturday. For Saturday, October 24th. I was looking at a different calendar date. So you got a whole month to get yourself registered to the 6th Annual Panther Prowl with Peace Lutheran School, Immerman Memorial Park. 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Let's bring it back here to September 28th for the weather update of WNEM First Alert meteorologist Matthew Mondro.
11: The nice weather from the weekend will continue.

0: continue into the beginning of this week, expecting a lot of sun both today and tomorrow. A high of 75 for this Monday, then 76 on Tuesday. Really, the only thing is just the fog. We've had some fog earlier this morning and expecting more fog again for Tuesday morning. Looking ahead towards the middle of the week, we do expect some rain to return later in the day on Wednesday. So Wednesday morning still looking dry. And then Thursday should actually have some rain showers for a majority of the day. So Thursday looking like the rainiest day of the week, drying out by Friday and the upcoming weekend. Of highs into the mid-60s both days this weekend as well. From the First Alert Weather Center, I'm meteorologist Matthew Mondro.
1: Steady barometer 3007, calm wind 49 degrees, WSGW, your connection to the Great Lakes Bay region, your connection to the world. National Weather Service did put a statement out just to the south. If you're heading toward the Metro Detroit area, it actually starts in Geneseo, Lapeer counties down toward Metro Detroit, of dense fog in that area. Well, we've had some fog in a few places, hasn't reached the significance to where the National Weather Service will put out any kind of information. And this is just a statement, by the way, if you're heading that way over the next couple of hours. We're heading to our instrumental song. A little fun we'll have. The final of the big three of those TV themes by TV theme composer Mike Post. 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So we'll get to that. 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
1: 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Have you asked? The ladies will find us. 100.5 FM, 790 AM. Instrumental songs on Mondays, these songs that have charted on the Billboard chart. And we complete this morning, I call it the trifecta of the big three. From, though he did much more in his career, he was known for his TV compositions. You might remember that we have done Mike Post with The Rockford Files, which hit number 10 in 1975. And just a few weeks ago, Hill Street Blues, that hit number 10 in 1981. And in 1982, hitting number 25 on the charts.

0: Okay, I know what this is, but I can't place it.
1: That's the old theme from Magnum P.I.
0: Oh, right.
1: Yep. Which, by the way, one of the reasons I thought I'd use it today is because tomorrow, Mike Post celebrates his 82nd birthday.
2: Happy birthday, yeah. Mike Post.
0: We were just talking about Y5O last week.
1: Well, again, yeah. So I thought it'd be another tie-in, too, because this was a detective series set in Hawaii. And, in fact, did use some of the indoor scenes filmed on the old Hawaii Five-O soundstage. The network said, hey, we're not going to waste what we have here. We have production facilities. Let's use them.
2: Yeah.
1: And so they did. Magnum P.I. even included a few references to Hawaii Five-O, a time when one of the characters called Five-O to report a theft, and another time when Tom Selleck, as the main character Magnum P.I., apparently was trying to get information in the scene. So he identified himself as McGarrett from 5-0. I don't remember that scene, but that I'm sure that would have been fun. In fact, when they did the remake, too, you know, we talked about this last week, they remade Hawaii 5-0 back in, like, the 2010s. They even had references to Magnum P.I. Apparently, there's a scene when the characters were humming the Magnum P.I. theme song. So, and they even did a crossover when Magnum P.I. was remade. And at one time, they did the remake of Hawaii Five-O to run back-to-back with episodes with Magnum P.I., and they kind of tied the two together. So there's that Hawaiian history, if you will.
2: I like the intro to that song, along with the guitar.
1: A little
2: crunchy there.
1: Yeah, that, by the way, was Larry Carlton, who we talked about in the past, because he also did the guitar work on Mike Post's Rockford Files, as well as Hill Street Blues theme, too. So he was tied together.
0: I want to know how a private investigator could afford an uncommon Ferrari 308 GT.
2: His rates are insane. You know,
0: like, I mean, he does live in Hawaii, but, you know.
1: Well, I think that was part of the background where apparently he was living on a private estate of somebody that he helped, and he had full range of using the estate as well as the vehicle. So, not that he could afford it himself, but because of the set, of how it was set up that way.
0: Yeah. His buddy, Higgins.
1: Yeah.
0: I always thought it'd be a great name for a butler.
1: Higgins. Well, in the way that Higgins served, he was kind of the adversaries, if you will. They were working on the same side, but Higgins got under Tom Selleck's character's skin, and Selleck did the same thing back to him. Famous he was from Detroit, Tom Selleck, who wore his Detroit Tigers baseball cap, thank you. Even had stars of the Tigers, Alan Trammell and Lou Whitaker, appear in an episode once.
0: Oh, really?
2: Oh,
1: yeah.
2: Cool.
0: Oh, that's cool.
1: If you look that up on YouTube, you can find it's a quick scene. It's like an ending scene, but you can find a scene. And the famous tie-in, of course, eventually Tom Selleck starred in that baseball movie. It was called Mr. Baseball. And he went to Tigers spring training to prepare. And manager Sparky Anderson allowed him to get an at-bat in a Major League Baseball spring training game.
2: Oh, that's sweet.
1: Falled off a couple of pitches, then struck out. But still, how cool is that? Because he's a big baseball fan. He's been a lifelong Tigers fan. That's one of the reasons a lot of people loved, not just for the fact that he was from Detroit, but because he wore that Tigers baseball cap. I did not know, by the way, to looking into all of this stuff, that theme we heard was not the original theme for Magnum P.I.
2: Really?
1: It was not. Apparently, the first 9 episodes used different music.
2: They figured out this isn't working. Well, call in Post.
1: You and judge for yourself, really. Call the TV guy. Ian Freebairn Smith. I'm sorry, Ian, I don't have any knowledge of you, but you were the one that in the first 9 episodes, his theme was used. See if I can find this right here. Here we go. Here's what the original was from Magnum P.I.
0: I like the funky bass.
2: A little funkier than the brass in there.
1: It's not bad, actually. No. Not as hard driving as what we hear today, but...
2: What year was...
1: This is like 1982.
2: Yeah.
1: That was it.
0: Oh, man, I love that bass line.
1: Yeah.
2: Yeah. It's fine.
1: That was now, Post's music was apparently being used at times, it says, during episodes for some scenes, and it was used over closing credits.
2: Okay.
1: But then they moved it to the opening, and that's the one that's the one everyone remembers. That's the one I remember. And yeah. I didn't watch a lot of Magnum P.I. I think I watched it just because it was cool in Hawaii, and he wore the Tiger's cap.
0: Interesting, like another Ferrari-driving cop show, Magnum, Miami Vice.
1: Oh, yeah.
0: The theme to Miami Vice is not the opening song. Like, the theme was from Jan Hammer.
1: You're talking about Jan Hammer's theme? Yeah, yep. Mm-hmm.
0: But the opening song is this, like, really kind of rock, Cuban sort of really fast and upbeat thing, where the Jan Hammer theme is more slow, down-tempo.
1: It's interesting how some of those become known for that. That connection is made, and that's how everyone identifies it as. Well, in fact, I think that's how Jan Hammer's music was. It was called the Miami Vice theme, so he took advantage of it.
2: So was that Magnum P.I. theme used over the closing credits, and they just moved it to the intro?
1: You know, I don't know.
2: Or was it just one of his other songs, maybe?
1: The way I read it was the song that was moved to the opening.
2: Yeah.
1: That's the way I read it, anyway.
2: People like that one more.
1: Mike Post, though, again, kind of completing the trifecta of the popular TV themes that became instrumental hits on the Billboard charts. From the Rockford Files, number 10 in 75, to the Hill Street Blues, number 10 in 1981, a year later, number 25 in 1982. It was the last time, by the way, he charted. At least on the Billboard chart, he charted one more instrumental, but it was on the Adult Contemporary chart.
2: Okay.
1: And anyone remember this one? I had to look it up because I never watched the show. But this was the song that charted on the Adult Contemporary chart, number 13. This is 1988.
0: Okay, so this is a theme song.
1: Yeah. And this was from TV's L.A. Law.
0: L.A. Law.
1: Yeah. Yeah. Okay.
0: Do you ever misremember a theme song? Like, you think you hear a piece of music and you're like, oh yeah, that was the theme song to so and so.
1: Oh yeah.
0: And it turns out it was not.
1: Oh yeah. There are times, you know, just like even in songs, you think you know the artist or the name of a song. It's like, oops, wrong artist, wrong song.
2: Yeah, sometimes you think you know the lyrics, but
0: no. Is this like kind of slow jazz blues piece, I can't remember what it's called, it was like Park Avenue Blues or something, and I thought, and I heard it, I'm like, oh, this is the theme to Remington Steel, and that, no, it's not at all.
1: But it was a good theme. Well, there you go for our instrumental song, and Mike Post, again, who's celebrating an 82nd birthday tomorrow. We use his music today.
2: Is he still around?
1: He is still around.
2: All right.
1: Don't know if he's still doing TV themes, but he's still around. Time to start going up to the hour now. You're going to do your up-to-the-minute news and business and your weather and your sports on WSGW. 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
4: Good morning. For Michigan News Source, I'm David Barn. A former Michigan State University resident physician was arraigned in connection to a sexual assault investigation. Arpit Saxena, 39, was arraigned in East Lansing on Friday. He's being held on a $2 million bond. He's been ordered to surrender his driver's license and is barred from contacting victims. He's lodged in the Ingham County Jail. Police are still looking for anyone who believes they may have been a victim of the doctor. Michigan State Police say they recovered 174 handguns and 92 bundles believed to be heroin during a traffic stop last Thursday. The driver of the semi-truck was arrested. The stop took place on I-69 near Marshall. MBS International Airport is making more room for its snowplows and other winter equipment. Katie Hyde has details.
5: The airport will break ground on October 1st on an expanded storage and maintenance facility in Freeland. Officials say keeping more equipment indoors should help protect it and speed up snow and ice removal on runways. A completion date has not been announced. I'm Katie Hyde for Michigan News Source.
4: An advanced radio system antenna was installed Saturday at Marquette Senior High School. The system is part of the University of Michigan and NASA's Sunrise Ground Radio Lab. It's the first of its kind installed at a high school in the U.S. The radio antenna will help scientists better understand and prepare for space weather events that can threaten things like telecommunications on Earth. And thanks to DNA testing, Corporal Vester Hicks Jr. has been laid to rest at Great Lakes National Cemetery in Holly, nearly 76 years after he was killed in action in the Korean War. Hicks died during the Battle of the Chosun Reservoir in December of 1950. Operation Glory helped to identify his remains. David Barr, Michigan News Source.
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1: 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And we'll get to that Fox Business Report here for you coming up on WSGW. 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
7: I'm Charles Payne, and this is the Fox Business Report.
8: Global stocks are lower. Crude oil prices are elevated. Brent crude, the global oil price, up to $108 a barrel. West Texas Intermediate, U.S. oil at $96. Even though President Trump says talks with Iran will continue this week. Also, yields on U.S. treasuries are higher this morning. The U.S. and China have agreed to a $30 billion reciprocal tariff reduction and will have discussions on artificial intelligence. China and the U.S. already agreed to extend a bilateral trade truce until mid-January. Nissan says it will launch a hybrid version of its Rogue SUV in the U.S. in November. Nissan also plans to bring the compact Kicks hybrid to the U.S. and Canada as soon as possible. That's your Fox Business Report. I'm Jenny Cosola, invested in you.
9: 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Courts, cameras, consequences. This is Crime and Justice with Donna Rotuno. 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
1: Up to the hour, up to the minute on WSGW with the WNEM First Alert Meteorologist forecast of Matthew Mondrow.
10: A nice start to the brand new week as we're closing in on the end of September. We'll have sunny skies today, and for Tuesday, really the only thing is just some morning fog. We've already had some of that this morning and expecting more fog on Tuesday morning. We'll have a high of 75 today, then a high of 76 on Tuesday. Rain showers expected to return in the middle of the week. Those should pick up later in the day on Wednesday and then go into Wednesday night and Thursday. From the First Alert Weather Center, I'm meteorologist Matthew Mondrow.
1: 49 degrees at WSGW. With up to the hour, up to the minute sports next.
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1: 7:58. Tigers closed out the season yesterday with a loss to the Pirates, a 4-2 final score. Tigers only had three hits, though Kevin McGonigal had two of those. One was a home run in the seventh inning. In fact, he hit a home run, and then Eduardo Valencia went back-to-back with McGonigal. Tigers finished 76-86. Certainly disappointing with expectations. Now it's the off-season, and hope for the new season already starts now. Lions defeat the Jets.

0: 31-24 at Ford Field yesterday. Lions had a 24-10 lead entering the fourth quarter. Jets tied it up. But the Lions got a touchdown with 2:25 to play. Jahmyr Gibbs catching an 11-yard pass from Jared Goff. Then the Lions forced a quarterback sack turnover to close out the game. President's Cup Golf finished up yesterday at Medina in Chicago. USA defeated the international team 17-13. That's your up-to-the-hour, up-to-the-minute sports with WSGW. 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
2: From ABC News, I'm Sherry Preston. Police in the UK have five men in custody on terror charges after being taken into custody near a base being used by U.S. forces in the war against Iran. ABC Chief Foreign Correspondent Ian Pannell is outside RAF Fairford, southwest of London.
3: British police acting after a late-night tip Saturday from a local farmer about three suspicious vehicles heading towards a base. U.S. forces have been using Fairford to launch operations against Iran. Now, it's not yet clear who's behind the bomb plot, but in July, the Islamic Revolutionary Guard warning any UK base used to attack Iran is a, quote, legitimate target.
2: We've also just learned that the five men arrested are all British nationals, all from London and all in their 20s. President Trump rejecting Iran's ceasefire proposal over the weekend.
4: Trump insists, as he often does, that Iran wants to make a deal, but telling Axios it is not the deal that I want to make, adding they overplayed their hand. Trump says he expects more talks with Iran this week, but he's also leaving open the possibility that the U.S. could resume bombing.
2: ABC Chief White House Correspondent Mary Bruce. South Korea saying just now that blasts along its border have injured three officers and that the blasts were likely caused by North Korean mines. Floodwaters are receding and the cleanup is underway after the weekend nor'easter that stretched from Virginia up through Massachusetts. ABC meteorologist Leslie Lopez.
5: Massive waves pummeling beachside communities, decimating shorelines and flooding towns. The storm bringing destructive winds up to 80 miles per hour in some areas, toppling trees onto homes, cars and power lines.
2: 56-year-old man from Brooklyn killed when debris fell from a tree into a parking lot. New York prosecutors reopening the investigation into allegations of rape at a Cornell University frat house 2 years ago. You're listening to ABC News.
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0: Oh, coming off a weekend where a lot of movies were getting attention, including the number one movie, which is actually a re-release of a movie that offered some new scenes. Okay. But we want to talk about the movie that we've been following for a while because it reached a milestone. I'm not talking about Spider-Man either. Have some fun with that coming up at 8:20. It's 8:05. It's your morning team on WSJW. You're with Charlie and Mike and Jonathan. Got sunshine. High's going to be 75. Of course, this is the end of September, so we got those crisp mornings. It's only 48 at this time. It's a sunny 48. Sports coming up, too. Got to close off the Tigers season and have some success with the Lions yesterday. News continues in the WSW newsroom. It is Mike Percha.
12: Thank you, Charlie. Good morning, everyone. Saginaw firefighters were called to three separate fires within a span of hours overnight on Sunday, and all three are under investigation. The first call of the night came at about 2:45 in the morning for a fire at Fordney Park's bathroom building, located at 1401 Gratiot Avenue. Crews were then sent to a house at 113 South 11th Street just after 3. The home was fully involved, and an adjacent home also caught fire. At about 7:45 in the morning, firefighters responded to a fire in the 3,000 block of Grant Street. Saginaw Fire Chief Brandon Hosbeck says all three fires are considered suspicious. It's not clear at this time if any of the fires are connected to one another. A Michigan Court of Appeals ruling in June 2024 overturned the conviction of a Saginaw man in a double homicide and ordered a new trial. According to MLive, 34-year-old Stephen Roby shot at his 42-year-old mother, Leah King, and his 11-year-old sister, Charlia King, with a .22-caliber rifle early on March 6, 2013, at their home on Hess Street. Roby's representative represented himself at his first trial in December of 2014, and that jury deliberated about 30 minutes before finding him guilty on all counts. He was sentenced in January of 2015 to life in prison without parole. Following the retrial, the second jury deliberated for about 2 hours before returning verdicts on Friday. They found him guilty on two counts of first-degree premeditated murder and four firearms felonies. Saginaw County Circuit Court Judge Andre Barello will sentence him November 4th. He's facing two terms of life without parole. The solar project in Huron County has received conditional approval, meaning construction cannot begin until a developer meets 15 conditions and the county issues a permit. According to the Huron Daily Tribune, the conditions include a pre-construction road analysis and an annual repairs and improvements report. The Huron County Planning Commission voted 5-2 in favor of the Ranger Power Pine Sap solar application after a public hearing September 24th at the Huron County Senior Center. Residents filled the main room. Most who spoke opposed the project, citing concerns about farmland and the rural character of the area. However, a smaller number of landowners who signed leases spoke in support. Ranger Power says the project is made up made up of 18 local farmers. One opponent says work may begin on a lawsuit. The commission's next meeting will take place October 7th at 7 p.m. Consumers Energy Cruise is doing work on East Remington Street starting this morning between South Water and South Washington. That's going to require a lane closure until this Friday afternoon. During this time, traffic will be shifted at the work site. Again, that's East Remington, with a lane closure between South Water and South Washington starting today and lasting through Friday afternoon. Please find an alternate route if possible. If you are driving through the area, slow down and use caution. Dog Bowl 2026 in Frankenmuth has set a record for charitable giving, with the festival distributing $57,000 to police canine units, dog rescues, and local causes. Of that, $23,000 goes to dog rescue organizations to help cover vet care, shelter, and adoption services. The Friends of Frankenmuth Police receive $5,000 for local efforts to connect residents with law enforcement. Another $19,500 is directed to active police canine units for training, medical care, equipment, and the daily needs of the working teams. Whatever remains from the total goes to various service groups and pet-related charities. Frankenmuth Credit Union served as the key sponsor, and the festival credits its sponsor partners and community for the total. WSGW News Time, 8:10.
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12: Ethics legislation has advanced in Lansing to create a two-year cooling-off period for former state representatives. Michigan News Network's Ryan Recker reports.
19: A bill from Republican State Representative Mike Harris has passed, which he says would put an end to legislator to lobbyist pipeline. He used an example of former Democratic State Representative Jamie Churches, who voted for a big funding increase for an organization, and when she left office, immediately started working for that organization. Harris said his bill would put a stop to lawmakers from jumping ship to collect big paychecks from an organization they gave taxpayer money to.
20: It gives fun to be meaningful. You know, we're not telling someone they can never go work for one of these organizations. We just want there to be a reasonable separation between exercising their power as a legislator over a government-funded program, and then drawing that paycheck. We just think the cooling-off period is good, and I think that's a popular issue.
19: And the legislation now moves to the state Senate for further consideration. Ryan Recker for the Michigan News Network.
12: There may be such a thing as too much fun. The state police say they arrested a Lions fan outside Ford Field yesterday afternoon after witnesses reported he was drunk and had been trying to physically fight other people in the area. Troopers attempted de-escalating the situation, telling him to leave. The man did leave, according to police, but moments later, he turned around and began walking back toward the troopers while allegedly yelling profanities. The man was tased and has been arrested for disorderly conduct. Michigan Congresswoman Haley Stevens is proposing a change to Social Security that would let some workers collect full retirement benefits 5 years earlier. Here is Jeremy Jenkins.
21: Stevens' blue-collar Social Security Fairness Act would lower the full retirement age to 60 for people who work in physically demanding occupations. Stevens says the measure is aimed at jobs including construction, roofing, nursing, and manufacturing. Under current law, people born after 1960 can receive full retirement benefits at 67 or reduced benefits beginning at 62. The proposal would use a points system based on years spent in physically demanding work, with 15 points or 20 total years needed to qualify. Jeremy Jenkins, Michigan News Network.
12: Corny by definition, Charlie. Corn mazes have become a fun fall diversion in Michigan, so much so that we can talk about the real standouts depending on the type of experience you're after. Royal Farms Corn Maze in Ellsworth is more than just a place to get lost and explore. It's a competitive scavenger hunt. Located at Weiss Centennial Farm, the Frankenmuth Corn Maze has three maze activities tucked inside a five-acre maze, with you able to bring a flashlight after dark. The maze isn't haunted, but the resulting corn adds a spooky element to the the attraction. And when you can get lost in places like the Jacobs Farm Corn Maze in Traverse City, which is more than 10 acres, one of the largest and most intricate in Michigan.
0: That would be an amaze on 10 acres.
12: It's amazing.
0: Oh, very nice. It is 8:14 on WSGW. 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Now to WNEM First Alert meteorologist Matthew Mondrow.
1: The nice weather from the weekend will continue into the beginning of this week, expecting a lot of sun both today and tomorrow. A high of 75 for this Monday, then 76 on Tuesday. Really, the only thing is just the fog. We've had some fog earlier this morning and expecting more fog again for Tuesday morning. But looking ahead towards the middle of the week, we do expect some rain to return later in the day on Wednesday. So Wednesday morning still looking dry. And then Thursday should actually have some rain showers for a majority of the day. So Thursday looking like the rainiest day of the week, drying out by Friday, and the upcoming weekend will have highs into the mid-60s both days this weekend as well. From the First Alert Weather Center, I'm meteorologist Matthew Mondrow.
0: 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We find it at 3008 rising. West wind is 648 at WSGW. 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
0: Sports on WSGW, it's 8:16. We've got Tigers baseball to close out the series. The Tigers losing to the Pirates, a 4-2 final score. Tigers really didn't do too much in this game. The only excitement, seventh inning, Tigers down 4-0 when Kevin McGonigal and Eduardo Valencia went back-to-back with home runs. Tigers only had three hits. McGonigal had two of them, by the way. Kind of nice in the eighth inning after McGonigal hit the home run in the seventh and the eighth when he went out to his defensive position. A.J. Hinch came out and made a defensive replacement, allowing McGonigal to get recognized by the home fans as what probably will be the AL Rookie of the Year. Should be. If not, somebody recount the ballots. River Ryan, Bo Brisky, Jack Flaherty getting his first chance to pitch since, what, July? And Ty Madden all were on the mound. Tigers finished 76-86. A plus 71 run differential. Impressive. Better than five playoff teams. But the Tigers aren't in the playoffs. There were four teams that were vying for two playoff spots yesterday. The Phillies, Astros, Diamondbacks, and Rangers. The Phillies and Astros claim the final two playoff spots on the final day. The season playoffs start tomorrow. Lions beat the Jets 31-24. Had a 24-10 lead at the start of the fourth quarter. Jets tied it up. But after the Jets tied it on the ensuing kickoff, it was a touchback. Lions get a first down on their own 35. First down, Jared Goff. A 49-yard pass to Isaac Tesla to the Jets' 16. Three plays later, Goff, an 11-yard pass to Jahmyr Gibbs for a touchdown. Lions lead with 2:25 to play. Jets get the ball back. But on that series, on a blitz, safety Chuck Clark forces a quarterback fumble. Recovered by the Lions' Jack Campbell. Game ends.

0: Cup for an 11th consecutive time. Yuna Nishimura on the LPGA Tour. She wins by 5 strokes. NASCAR was racing at Kansas Speedway, and Kyle Larson takes the checkered flag. Your sports news on WSGW. Well, the movie news fun coming up next. It's 8:20.
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0: You know, we use the Roadrunner theme, though it's more about the Coyote when we talk about the movies.
1: Yeah.
0: The Coyote versus Acme movie, which actually finished number 9 this past weekend. It's still hanging in there.
2: Still hanging in there. Wow. In there.
0: And the fun we have, you know, you talk about the top movies, which I will in a moment, but I want to make sure we give a little fun to, because it's reached a milestone. This movie that was originally shelved by Warner Brothers, the $30 million tax write-off, which was picked up by Ketchup Entertainment for, I think, $50 million. They put it out in the theaters. It's now crossed the $100 million mark. How about that?
2: There's a nice ROI.
3: Yeah, that's not bad.
0: And tomorrow, already, it says it's going to be hitting a video on demand. It's re-released, so you can, that could add to more of the opportunities.
2: Mm-hmm.
0: And furthermore, doesn't say when it happened.

0: But apparently, because it says here, it has also officially qualified to be considered for the animated Oscar. Remember, we had talked about how it's a live-action hybrid and had it meet certain standards. Well, apparently it has. The eligibility coming down to how much of the runtime is animation, whatever it is, it's been okayed. So it could
1: be like 51%, right?
0: It doesn't say here, but it just says it qualified.
2: It's an unadulterated explosive success.
0: Indeed. Indeed.
1: Unlike the explosive failures experienced by Wile E. Coyote.
0: Which is what made it the explosive success. So that's fun.
3: Those aren't failures. Those are just new and interesting ways to learn how not to do something.
4: Yeah. Yes.
0: Thank you, Thomas Edison. Wasn't that the famous thing? I now know 5 million ways not to make a light bulb or whatever.
2: The only problem with it is teaching youngsters no matter what you do, you can't die.
3: Never give up. You'll be immortal. No.
1: Have you heard of the 9 rules for Wile E. Coyote and Roadrunner?
0: The 9 rules? No, I haven't.
1: Yeah, like when they were making the show, they put together a list of rules for the show, and one of them was the coyote is always more humiliated than harmed by his failures.
0: Yeah. That he was. The top movie, and I miss this, Avengers Endgame Encore.
2: Really?
1: They're just playing it again?
0: But featuring about 4 new minutes of scenes.
2: Wow.
0: Yeah.
1: Again. 4 minutes in the 3-hour-long movie?
2: Wow.
1: And
2: that's a re-release?
1: Now.
0: Well, get this, though. This is where it gets interesting. I don't know about this, but it says here that it was sold not only as a way to revisit the 2019 hit 7 years ago already, but it's a chance to help it advance into the upcoming December theater movie of Avengers Doomsday to be released. But it says here, of the 4 new scenes, one of the scenes even changes the ending of Endgame by retroactively turning it into a cliffhanger setting up Doomsday.
2: Oh, jeez.
1: Okay.
0: Really?
3: That's right. Everything was a dream. Thanos won.
1: Well, they've got to make some excuse for Robert Downey Jr. to actually
3: to be back
1: be
3: as Doom.
1: Doom, yeah.
0: So you think maybe this is how they fixed
1: it? That's my guess.
3: I don't know. They've got so many multiverse things that it could just be a different variant.
0: I've lost track of it. I've tried to stay ahead of it all, but I've lost track of it. I must tell you, but I just thought that was interesting that they say that that's what's going on.
1: Good using the right terminology with variant there, Mike. According to the TVA, that's what they call it.
3: I am a Marvel nerd.
0: That's all they mentioned it. Well, also, the movie grossed again $26 million. They say it's possible, see if I got this right, that if it continues to sell, it might actually become the overall best box office ever, passing the Avatar one that we talk about. If it continues to sell it, because this is just adding on to what originally garnered at the box office. So, I don't know. We'll find out. It's also, by the way, the biggest opening weekend for a reissue of an older movie since Star Wars, re-released back in 1997, the original.
2: Gee, with all this talk, are we ready to make our Academy Award predictions for next year?
1: I really hope Avengers Endgame re-release with 4 new minutes is not on the list for Academy Awards. I would be so sad.
0: I don't know what it would take in order for it to re-find itself into the Academy Award possibilities. There's probably some parameters for that. I don't know what they are. Well, there you go. The big one for that, but Coyote versus Acme. Kind of fun to note that it reached that 100 million pinnacle. And now qualifies for the animated Oscar category.
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6: 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And this Saturday, September 26th, Be Well invites the community to get moving at the Be Well Saginaw

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1: Well, we have to do a comedy corner coming up for you, and it's a comedy corner that, around this time each year, I think, by tradition, as we say, we like to have a little fun with a special routine from George Carlin. 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
2: Thank you, Charlie. Good morning, everyone. Police in Bridgeport Township are investigating the deaths of two people who were found inside a home last Thursday. A relative of the family went to the house in the 2200 block of Indiana Avenue at about 8 in the morning to check on the occupants where they forced their way inside. Police say preliminary findings shows 60-year-old Kevin Scholes fatally shot his 16-year-old daughter, Emma Scholes, and then shot himself. Police and the Saginaw County Medical Examiner's Office are continuing their investigation. Crime Stoppers of Flint and Genesee County is offering a cash reward of up to $2,500 in an unsolved double homicide. Two people, identified as Francisco Javier Sanchez and Valentin Sanchez, were found dead inside a home in the 2200 block of Kansas Avenue on Flint's east side 10 years ago. Police believe the two were shot to death in the early morning hours of September 25th, 2016. Tips about the case can be given anonymously by calling 1-800-422-JAIL or using the P3 mobile app. Only tips that lead to a felony arrest are eligible for a reward. Central Michigan University is reporting lower enrollment this fall, and several people from the Mount Pleasant community voiced concerns about the enrollment during a public comment period at a CMU Board of Trustees meeting last Thursday. According to the Midland Daily News, preliminary figures show about 13,500 students this fall, down 4.6% from more than 14,000 at the end of last fall. The university has lost more than 1,000 international students over the past 2 years because of federal policies, though domestic undergraduate enrollment has increased. Board of Trustees Vice Chair Edward Plowicki says the school remains in a strong financial position with a high credit rating. At the board's meeting last week, President Neil McKinnon also outlined a career guarantee program paying graduates $2,000 if they can't find a job or get into graduate school within 6 months. City crews in Saginaw are doing utility work on West Genesee Avenue between Michonne and Delaware Streets this week. That's going to require the road to be closed through traffic from this morning until Friday afternoon. During this time, all lanes are closed to traffic. That's West Genesee Avenue closed between Michonne and Delaware Streets. Please follow the posted detour or find an alternate route if possible. Fire Prevention Week runs October 4th through the 10th, and the theme this year is charging devices safely. Lithium-ion batteries power smartphones, tablets, laptops, headphones, toys, tools, lawn equipment, and e-cigarettes. And a damaged or misused battery can overheat, start a fire, or explode. Officials say to stop using a device that gets hot, swells, smokes, or gives off a strange smell. Chargers and cords that came with the product should be used, and devices should be charged on a hard, flat surface rather than a bed, couch, or pillow where heat can get trapped. Devices should be unplugged once fully charged, and larger items like e-bikes, scooters, and power tools should be charged outside and away from exits. On flights, devices should stay in view while charging, and e-cigarettes should not be charged at all. The Midland Fire Department is hosting an open house on October 10th from noon to 4 at Fire Station 1, 816 East Haley Street. The open house will feature a live fire demonstration, rescue demonstration, a bounce house, food trucks, and a chance to meet first responders. Call 989-837-3410 for more details. 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
2: Man was arrested in Fremont, north of Grand Rapids last night after he threatened workers at a store. WOOD-TV reports a man went into O'Reilly's Auto Parts on West Main Street where the threatened workers with a weapon and said he planned stealing money before he left the store. Police say a state trooper nearby found the man and he was taken into custody. A big contribution will help to ensure fresh food for all in Washtenaw County. Tracy McCaskill reports.
6: Jewish Family Services of Washtenaw County, JFS, has received a $10,000 contribution from Kroger to bolster its Nourish Nutrition Services, aimed at providing nutritious meals and assistance to those facing food insecurity in the region. Melissa Westlake, Chief Development and Communications Officer at JFS, emphasized that food security encompasses dignity and stability. This contribution signifies a deepening collaboration for direct engagement from Kroger employees' volunteer initiatives. Tracy McCaskill for the Michigan News Network.
2: An unusual sight led to a sad end with a horse dying in Detroit. At about 1 in the morning Saturday, a man was driving on Detroit's west side when he saw a black horse galloping down the street. He followed the horse with his camera, trying to guide it off the road. Unfortunately, it ended up at an intersection and was struck by a car where the horse died. Police are investigating the incident. Charlie, it turns out the rules for how to look for a job interview have changed in recent years. Tony Ortiz explains.
7: That's according to a recent story in the Washington Post, where job recruiters were asked what are the new do's and don'ts for those who are going on an interview for that new job. It turns out that tattoos and dyed hair are no longer no-nos for some employers. However, carrying an iced coffee into your interview is. It turns out that many employers look at that interviewee trying to shake hands while juggling a beverage and say it makes them look like that you're making just another stop on your list of errands for the day. Some of the current norms, however, still remain in place, like arriving for the interview a few minutes early, wearing proper business attire, and sending a thank you note to your interviewer. According to many recruiters, those will allow you to stand out to a prospective employer in a very crowded field. Tony Ortiz for the Michigan News Network.
2: So don't take an iced coffee into your interview. Hot coffee, that's fine. Iced coffee, that's a no-no.
8: And bring two so you can...
2: And bring two, yeah. Yeah. When you go to shake their hand, hand them the coffee first.
8: I brought you something. It is weather time on WSGW. 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Here's WNEM First Alert meteorologist Matthew Mondro.
9: The nice weather from the weekend will continue into the beginning of this week, expecting a lot of sun both today and tomorrow. A high of 75 for this Monday, then 76 on Tuesday. Really, the only thing is just the fog. We've had some fog earlier this morning and expecting more fog again for Tuesday morning. Looking ahead towards the middle of the week, we do expect some rain to return later in the day on Wednesday. So Wednesday morning still looking dry. And then Thursday should actually have some rain showers for a majority of the day. So Thursday looking like the rainiest day of the week, drying out by Friday, and the upcoming weekend will have highs into the mid-60s both days this weekend as well. From the First Alert Weather Center, I'm meteorologist Matthew Mondro.
8: So it is a barometric pressure. The reading is 30.08, rising, west wind at 648 at WSGW. Your connection to the Great Lakes Bay region, your connection to the world. No other weather messages to pass along. There was a statement earlier about some dense fog if you're heading down toward the Metro Detroit area. I don't know if that still exists or not. We had a little fog around here this morning, but not a lot. And that statement has been removed, by the way. It's just a place for a little while. And again, it was for that specified area, kind of like Genesee, Lapeer counties, and going south toward Metro Detroit. So, but the sunshine is being enjoyed as we speak. Just need to warm things up, but your usual crisp fall mornings leading to pleasant fall afternoons. 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
8: Here we are. Thank you for being with us here on WSGW. Charlie and Mike and Jonathan and Art Lewis, too, here on WSGW. We're at 8:42. Got the Comedy Corner coming up. One of the things that we'll be doing here, by tradition, Comedy Corner, as we like to say. A little fun with George Carlin. Of course, this is George Carlin. It's always usually fun. I want to have a little fun with this. Find my George Carlin here. I'm going to do it. I thought I had it on my computer.
12: I've got to disagree. George Carlin is not always fun. Sometimes he's depressing.
8: In a fun way. If you go to the morning team page at WSW.com, and we have been talking about this for the past week, but we still have a link up. Today is the semifinal vote for Fat Bear Week.
12: Oh, boy.
8: And tomorrow's the final. And interesting that in the quarterfinals, two bears, and I was doing my best to investigate, but sometimes I don't see everything I'm looking for, but there were two bears in the quarterfinal. Bear number 89 beat the competition. He had, like, or she, doesn't say, 123,000 votes to 6,000.
12: Whoa.
8: Yeah, 117,000 vote difference.
3: And then who's been stuffing the ballot box?
8: Stuffing the ballot box.
3: Call for a recount.
8: Bear number 910 beat the opposition, 104,000 votes to 26,000.
12: Do they need to win to get named or something?
8: Some of them have names, some of them don't.
12: Yeah.
8: And I don't, again, probably could find out why. Didn't go that far. But what I found is that these two bears that won by these wide margins are on opposite sides of the brackets. So they could, if they win their semifinal matches today.
12: They've got a good following.
8: They both do. Maybe they will face each other. These two, again, the other bears that won, because two other bears are part of the semifinals, but they didn't win by these big margins. So I don't know why. Are they really big, fat bears that are getting noticed, or?
3: Have they paid somebody off?
8: Is there cheating
3: going on here?
8: You know,
12: somebody contact the Fat Bear Week betting commissioner.
3: Yes.
8: maybe we should check out some of the betting sources.
12: Yeah.
8: see what the line is, the over under by pounds or something like that. I don't know.
3: Somebody providing them with bait piles someplace.
12: Yeah.
8: If you ever want a little fun with it, though, it's up on the Morning Team page, the link at WSW.com. And, again, semifinal voting today, and then tomorrow we'll know the finalists for the final vote for Fat Bear Week 2026, the Katmai National Park in Alaska, trying to highlight the fat bears as they're gorging on salmon, getting ready to hibernate. Imagine that. Congratulations, you win. What are you going to do?
3: Have another salmon.
8: Good, then we're going to go to sleep for a few months.
12: My kind of celebration.
8: Yeah.
3: I say let's conspire and vote for the underbear. That's like an underdog, but it's a bear.
8: It's an underbear. See if we can garner enough votes. An unusual number of votes coming from the Michigan area. What's going on there? Credit to your morning team. Credit to your morning team. Puts us at 8:46 on WSGW. Okay. So, the comedy corner we have for you this morning. I'm just trying to get my paperwork taken care of here. Make sure I haven't missed anything, and I haven't, I don't think. If I have, I'll make it good some point. Every year around this time, we have traditional comedy corners that we play.
3: Yes.
8: And this is one of those. And I thought, well, okay, now that the baseball season has ended, we're now getting into the second season of baseball, of course, the playoffs. And football is getting underway.
12: Oh, I know.
8: And if it's George Carlin.
3: Ah, yes. I know what this one is.
8: Yep, yep. We got to have George do a little comparison for us.
2: One of the all-time greats.
8: Yeah.
3: Yeah, this is one of the classics.
8: He does a good job. Football and baseball. It's our comedy corner for you this morning.
13: I'd like to talk a little bit about baseball and football. Baseball is a 19th century pastoral game. Football is a 20th century technological struggle. Baseball is played on a diamond in a park, the baseball park. Football is played on a gridiron in a stadium, sometimes called Soldier Field or War Memorial Stadium. Baseball begins in the spring, the season of new life. Football begins in the fall when everything is dying. In football, you wear a helmet. In baseball, you wear a cap. Football is concerned with downs. What down is it? Baseball is concerned with ups. Who's up? Are you up? I'm not up. He's up. In football, the specialist comes in to kick. In baseball, the specialist comes in to relieve someone. In football, you receive a penalty. In baseball, you make an error. Whoops! Football has hitting, clipping, spearing, blocking, piling on, late hitting, unnecessary roughness, and personal fouls. Baseball has the sacrifice. Football is played in any kind of weather. Rain, sleet, snow, hail, mud. Can't read the numbers on the field, can't read the yard markers, can't read the players' numbers. The struggle will continue. In baseball, if it rains, we don't come out to play. I can't come out to play. It's raining out. Baseball has a seventh inning stretch. Football has the 2-minute warning. Baseball has no time limit. We don't know when it's going to end. We might have extra innings. Football is rigidly timed and it will end even if we have to go to sudden death. In baseball, during the game in the stands, there's kind of a picnic feeling. Emotions may run high or low, but there's not that much unpleasantness. In football, in the stands during the game, you can be sure that at least 27 times you were perfectly capable of taking the life of a fellow human being. Preferably a stranger. And finally, the objectives of the two games are totally different. In football, the object is for the quarterback, otherwise known as the field general, to be on target with his aerial assault, riddling the defense by hitting his receivers with deadly accuracy, in spite of the blitz, even if he has to use the shotgun. With short bullet passes and long bombs, he marches his troops into enemy territory, balancing this aerial assault with a sustained ground attack which punches holes in the forward wall of the enemy.

0: He's defensive line. In baseball, the object is to go home and to be safe. I hope I'll be safe at home. Safe at home.
1: There you go, a little George Carlin fun for you. By tradition, you like to have it when the baseball season is ending. Yeah, I know the postseason's beginning, but football season's just getting underway. It is your morning team on WSTW with the up-to-the-hour, up-to-the-minute news and business and weather to do now. 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
3: Good morning for Michigan News Source. I'm David Barr. Michigan State Police say a truck failed to yield to a train and crashed into it. The accident happened Saturday morning in Mackinac County's Hudson Township. A 34-year-old Newberry man and a juvenile passenger both had non-life-threatening injuries. Troopers do not believe that drugs or alcohol contributed to the crash. The investigation continues. A new 60-page report details the cost to replace Michigan's aging water supply line infrastructure. The report from the Great Lakes Water Authority says the price tag will be $85 billion over the next 20 years. The report calls the situation a crisis and says Michigan faces a major funding gap for water infrastructure upgrades. After an inspection last fall indicated the dam would need some maintenance, the Leland Dam in Fishtown in Leelanau County will undergo repairs in the next 2 to 4 years. The inspection found a crack in the downtown Leland Dam's concrete. Interim Leelanau County Administrator Lauren Seifer said structural health monitoring will help determine exactly what repairs are needed. Students at Northwestern Michigan College's aviation program in Traverse City are headed to the school's first flight competition. The students will go to Ohio to compete in the National Intercollegiate Flying Association's Region 3 competition. NMC will be the only community college competing in the event, which features both ground and air events to test pilot skills. And the Alpine Village of Gaylord is getting its first Chick-fil-A. Katie Hyde has that story.
4: The restaurant opens Thursday, October 1st. The company says the Gaylord restaurant will create about 120 jobs and donate $25,000 to local hunger relief efforts. I'm Katie Hyde for Michigan News Source.
3: And the Tigers lost their final game of the year to the Pirates 4-2 yesterday. David Barr, Michigan News Source.
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6: I'm Charles Payne, and this is the Fox Business Report.
7: NVIDIA has released software it says can prevent artificial intelligence agents from going rogue. The software called the NVIDIA Agent Safety Platform can quarantine AI agents that attempt to move outside their boundaries in milliseconds. The platform helps developers to test, deploy, and secure AI agents. Crude oil prices are higher this morning, though President Trump says talks with Iran will continue this week. Brent crude, the global oil price, is up to $108 a barrel. West Texas Intermediate, U.S. oil, at $96. Yields on U.S. Treasuries are higher this morning. In addition to the trade truce between the U.S. and China extended until mid-January, the countries have also agreed to a $30 billion reciprocal tariff reduction. That's your Fox Business Report. I'm Jenny Coselda. Invested in you.
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1: Going up to the hour, doing an up-to-the-minute weather forecast. Just did the Fox Business Report. The weather on WSTW from WNEM First Alert meteorologist Matthew Mondro. It's 8:55.
20: A nice start to the brand new week as we're closing in on the end of September. We'll have sunny skies today, and for Tuesday, really the only thing is just some morning fog. We've already had some of that this morning and expecting more fog on Tuesday morning. We'll have a high of 75 today, then a high of 76 on Tuesday. Rain showers expected to return in the middle of the week. Those should pick up later in the day on Wednesday and then go into Wednesday night and Thursday. From the First Alert Weather Center, I'm meteorologist Matthew Mondro.
1: 48 degrees at WSGW. It is 8:56.
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1: All right, all ahead. 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We get out and song our Monday songs, the instrumental songs that we're having fun with, and this is the third in the series of instrumental songs that hit the music charts, but were TV themes for the famous composer of TV themes, Mike Post. He hit number 10 in 1975 with the Rockford Files, hit number 10 in 1981 with Hill Street Blues, and hit number 25 with this in 1982. Remember...

0: And a theme from Magnum P.I. for Mike Post, hitting number 25 on the music charts after being a TV theme. This wasn't the original theme being used for the TV show, by the way. Ian Freebairn Smith actually had a version that was used for the first 9 episodes of the show before this became the recognizable Magnum P.I. theme. 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
2: From ABC News, I'm Sherry Preston. SpaceX has launched its enormous Starship toward orbit for the first time.
3: 4, 3, 2, 1.
2: The company aiming for 6 full laps around Earth to prove its readiness for NASA's Artemis Moon program. Several men are under arrest and in detention in Britain, suspected of plotting a terror attack at a Royal Air Force base near London, from which U.S. strikes against Iran are carried out. ABC's Ian Pannell is outside the base, southwest of London.
4: 5 men arrested under suspicion of preparing acts of terrorism. The bomb squad deploying a robot to search 3 white vans parked nearby. President Trump suggesting this was the result of an ongoing joint operation, saying the men were under surveillance for a long time. But there are clear inconsistencies here between what the police are saying and President Trump. Was this an intelligence-led operation? Or not.
2: All of those under arrest are from London and in their 20s. Despite a court order, the Trump administration once again is banning a member from the press from covering the president, ABC's Mary Bruce.
5: Over the weekend, CNN was again shut out, prevented from traveling with the president on Air Force One and being a part of the pool, that team of networks that cover the president's every move. The president continuing to ramp up his attacks, even floating the possibility of getting rid of the briefing room entirely.
2: New York investigators are reopening an investigation into an alleged frat house rape that took place at Cornell University 2 years ago.
6: Back in 2024, this then 20-year-old student here at Cornell University alleged she was drugged and gang raped at a fraternity house at this Ivy League campus. There were expulsions and suspensions, but now, 2 years later, prosecutors are reopening the case to see if criminal charges are warranted.
2: ABC's Aaron Katursky. Cleanup continuing on the East Coast following that nor'easter that brought strong winds and a lot of rain. You're listening to ABC News.
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16: Sunny skies and 53 degrees at 9:05. Good morning, I'm Mike Percha. A man is being held without bond in Bay County after a Wednesday evening road rage incident that left a motorcyclist dead. Witnesses told investigators two men were engaged in road rage behaviors before a black Chevy Silverado ran over the motorcyclist at least twice. The Bay City Department of Public Safety says the crash happened at around 6 p.m. at the intersection of South Chilson and West Jane Streets. The motorcyclist, 33-year-old Keaton Roos, died at the hospital. The Bay County prosecutor says 42-year-old Derek Kolba of Bay City has been arraigned on account of open murder and is being lodged at the Bay County Jail. A date for his next court appearance has not been set. Free sessions on raising children in a digital world are coming to schools across eight counties. Schools in Aranac, Bay, Clare, Gladwin, Gratiot, Isabella, Midland, and Saginaw counties are working with the Region 5 My Family Engagement Center to host the Raising Resilient Kids series, and the event costs nothing for families in participating districts. Screen time, phones, gaming, and social media are on the agenda, along with communications, boundaries, play, problem-solving, relationships, and independence. Parents are asked to consider what children need alongside technology, including sleep, movement, responsibility, and decision-making. Behavioral health coordinator Tracy Agalgochi of the Gratiot Isabella RESD leads each session, drawing on more than two decades in behavioral and mental health therapy. For more than 25 events are planned at schools and community locations during the coming school year. Sessions are set up as a non-judgmental space where parents and caregivers can ask questions and take home practical strategies. You can email dwanm@baisd.net for more information. WSGW News Time, 9:07.
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16: It's GW News Time, 9:08. The weather forecast is next. Michigan Congresswoman Haley Stevens is proposing a change to Social Security that would let some workers collect full retirement benefits 5 years earlier. Her blue-collar Social Security Fairness Act would lower the full retirement age to 60 for people who work in physically demanding occupations. Stevens says the measure is aimed at jobs including construction, roofing, nursing, and manufacturing. Under current law, people born after 1960 can receive full retirement benefits at 67 or reduced benefits beginning at 62. The proposal would use a point system based on years spent physically demanding work, with 15 points or total 20 years needed to qualify. After car sales slipped in August, they are expected to show a bump up when September numbers come out later this week. Here's Autobeat reporter Jeff Gilbert.
18: The difference, Labor Day. Those sales were put into August last year, September this year. J.D. Power expects September sales will be up about 2.5% from last year. Even it all out, and for the entire third quarter, sales numbers this year will be about even with last year.
16: Gilbert says the one big difference is that car makers did need more incentives to sell their vehicles this year. And there could be a new honor for an iconic sports car. Legislation has been introduced by State Representative Donnie Steele to commemorate the 75th anniversary of the Chevy Corvettes. The honor would come from in the form of a license plate. Proceeds that would go to the Safe Kids Michigan program. The Corvette was introduced in 1953 with production in Flint. If passed, it would be only for a limited time until the end of January 2029. WSGW News Time 910, I'm Mike Percha.
20: Here's your WSGW weatherology forecast. We'll see sunny skies here for today with a high into the mid-70s, northeast winds around 5 to 10 miles per hour, and then for tonight, mostly clear skies with a low around 47. Tuesday, we'll see sunshine, a high of 77 degrees. Then by Wednesday, partial sunshine develops, a high around 77. Thursday, a chance for rain, mostly cloudy, high around 76. Then by Friday, partial sunshine develops, a high around 66. Saturday, sunny, high of 65 degrees. I'm meteorologist Jennifer Wojcicki with the WSGW weatherology forecast. Currently, it's 49.
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22: 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And a good morning to you on this Monday morning as we head into the last couple of days and first few days of the month of October, the last couple of days of September. Coming up later on after the 10 o'clock news, State Senator Shedrick Green will be with us. At 11 o'clock, we'll have some time for open phones, but for this hour, we're going to talk to a young man who, at least in my estimation, after watching the Winter Olympics, participates in one of the most dangerous things I have ever seen in my life. His name is Chase Summers, and he is a luge athlete and from the state of Michigan. And Chase, good morning to you.
23: Good morning. How are you doing today?
22: We're doing well. Thanks for being with us. And his mom, Molly, is with us this morning, too. And we're going to talk to Molly a little, you know, later on about why she lets her son do this thing. But so Chase, let's start with the Chase Summers story. Where you're from and school and all that good stuff.
23: I'm from Saginaw, Michigan. I've lived here my entire life. I've just graduated from Freeland High School last year, and this year I've moved up to the junior national team. It's been a long journey. I've been doing this for roughly 8 years now.
22: Have you made the junior national?
23: Yep.
22: You're on the team?
23: I'm on the junior national team. That's one step below the national team, which qualifies for Olympic-level events.
22: All right. So how does a young man sitting in Freeland become a luge athlete? There's no luge tracks around here that I know of.
23: Nope, there's only two tracks in the United States, one being in Lake Placid, New York, and the other being in Park City, Utah. But I got started at a little hill down in Buena Vista. It's a soapbox derby hill.
22: Oh, yeah, sure.
23: Before that got closed down, they held tryouts there, little wheeled sled tryouts, and I was about 9 at the time. did well enough on the wheeled sled where they invited me out to the actual track out in Lake Placid, New York, to try it on ice. Did well on ice, and about a year later, I made the team.
0: So why luge? I mean, you know, what led you to that little wheeled start?
23: In all honesty, I had no clue what I was getting into when I first started.
0: And you stayed with it, huh?
23: Yeah, no. First time I ever tried it was on the Soapbox Derby Hill. Never even heard of it a week prior. My mother, actually, she seen it in the Olympics and thought it'd be a cool thing to try out for a weekend.
0: Wait. Time out. All right. We got to bring Mom into this one. You know how dangerous this is.
4: Well, when you're looking for things to expose your children to at a young age, you're just looking for fun things to do on weekends.
0: I can think of a lot of things other than laying on my back.
4: And so one of the Dow representatives, because I had taken some science training with a grant through them, said that they were sponsoring a slider search down at the Soapbox Derby Hill the weekend I got back from the training. And we had nothing better to do, and so we went down and he tried out. Luckily, my husband was, he's part of the MSP at the time, and he stopped by for about a half an hour, and with his speed gun was tracking the kids down there just for an extra fun piece. And it was a good time. He actually did really well. It was a little nerve-wracking, though, sending your child out for a week on his own at 9 years old out to Lake Placid to try out.
0: Well, if that's nerve-wracking, how nerve-wracking it is watching him go down an ice hill at unreal speeds with no protection.
4: It was hard to watch the first few times, but knowing how much he puts into his training and how much the coaches work with him, they try to negate what the crashes can do. And so he's been very lucky. He hasn't had any concussions so far, only a couple crashes. So I have a lot of faith in his skills that he's been gaining through the coaching.
0: So Mom comes home and says, "I got an idea for you, Chase."
23: Yep, exactly.
0: And what did you say?
23: I said, "Sure, why not? I had nothing else going on that weekend. Might as well try it out." And glad I did. It's taking me quite far away.
0: Yeah, it's taking you quite a ways, no doubt about that. I have to ask, because I've seen the pictures of all the young athletes, what is Carbom? Do they make the
23: carbon? They are one of our...
0: Carbon, is that what that is, carbon?
23: It's said carbon. They sponsor a whole bunch of teams. I forgot exactly how many, but they are the ones who hook us up with our coats. I have a list of our sponsors, but I'm pretty sure they give us a bunch of... they give us our coats. I know they make the coats and stuff like that, yeah.
0: So you carry their name. Why not?
23: And we carry a bunch of names. Dow's on there. They're our tech sponsor, basically.
0: Fantastic.
23: They sponsor most of our technological stuff. And then we have Team Worldwide. They sponsor logistics. Norton's a big one. Norton sponsors a whole bunch of stuff, from painting our sleds to sandpaper for shining our steels up and sharpening them, to a whole bunch of other things.
0: So for those who live in a shell and never watched the Winter Olympics and have no idea what a luge is, describe the sled.
23: Okay, so the sled is basically, we call it a pod. There's multiple parts to the sled. The first part we call is the pod. That's just what we're laying on. It's the shell.
0: Is it form-fitting or is it just flat?
23: Once you get to the national team and Olympic level, they do try to make the sleds as perfectly to your body as they can. As we further our technology, we can make sleds that fit everyone better and are more aerodynamic. Of course, there's rules, so we can't make something completely out of the ordinary that falls outside of the rules of the association. But everyone, when you get to the national level, tries to be form-fitting. Down at the junior level, it's more of hand-me-downs, so to say, but we still try to get as close as close to the body style of the person that we have.
0: So where does one buy a luge sled?
23: One doesn't really buy one. It's mostly kept in the association, the Luge Association. So if you do want to get a sled, Latvia makes a lot of sleds. They are the biggest, like one of the larger producers of sleds for younger athletes. They'll end up with a Latvian sled just because they make so many more and it's easier to get our hands on those. But now, most of the time, we just make them in-house.
0: So your sled, for example, you have your own sled. More than one?
23: I've had a bunch of sleds in my lifetime. I think I'm probably around sled 9, because when I was around the size of something like 4'5" when I started, and now I'm like 5'10". So as I've grown, I've moved up in sleds.
0: Do the sleds increase in size too?
23: Sleds do increase in size, yes. There's Kufins, which is basically a long runner that runs along the bottom, and that determines the length of from your, because you want the horn, which has a curved part at the front where you push down, which bends the entire steel, so you get more grip on the ice.
0: That how you steer?
23: That's how I steer. Yes, the more it digs into the ice, the more it

0: cleanliness standpoint, because when your car gets dirty, you wash it or you take it to a car wash. 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
5: I'm Taylor Riggs, and this is the Fox Business Report.
6: NVIDIA shares are up more than 1% after the AI chipmaker released software it says can prevent artificial intelligence agents from going rogue. The protective software follows recent incidents where AI agents from OpenAI and Anthropic went rogue and bypassed safety controls. Also, NVIDIA's board has approved its largest ever U.S. stock buyback. It will purchase an additional $150 billion worth of stock, bringing its entire buyback authorization to $235 billion. Roblox shares are down more than 4.5%. Wall Street analysts have lowered expectations for the video game company, saying the stock's recent rally was overly optimistic. That's your Fox Business Report. I'm Ginny Cosola. Invested in you.
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16: Proposal 1, Constitutional Convention.
9: Michigan's statewide ballot in November will include Proposal 1 regarding a constitutional convention, or CONCON as it's called. If passed, potentially any provision of the Michigan Constitution could be reviewed and revised, but those changes would have to be approved by Michigan voters before taking effect. The last time Michigan voted for a CONCON was 1961. That convention produced the current Constitution, approved by voters in 1963, which provides for the CONCON question to appear every 16 years.

0: Since then, the question has been rejected three times. So the WSGW online poll question for you is the actual question you will find on your ballot for Proposal 1. Shall a convention of elected delegates be convened in 2027 to draft a general revision of the state constitution for presentation to the state's voters for their approval or rejection? You vote yes. You vote no. You vote I'm not sure. 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
1: Hi, we're back with you. In studio with us, Chase Summers, an 18-year-old who is part of the junior national team for luge. For those of you not familiar with luge, you lay down on a sled and go fast down an icy hill. Why, I don't know, but that's what you do. And Chase does it very well. So, Chase, your goal is to get on the national team and eventually the Olympics. That would be the dream, right?
2: Yes, that would be the end-all, be-all. That's what I'm hoping for. But there's also other things that I'm looking for. I love this sport. It's fun. Even though, I mean, the adrenaline rush you get from going, almost 90 miles per hour down tracks, nothing like it. So I enjoy the sport. In the end, though, yes, I would like to go to the Olympics. That'd be a great dream I have of mine. Yeah.
1: Takes money.
2: Yes.
1: You got to fly all over the place and participate in all these activities. And I imagine at the junior level, you're still not in that position of great sponsorships and things that provide you with a lot of the money to do these things.
2: No, right about now I'm looking for some corporate sponsors to help me get some money and help with my training costs. That would be great. Also, costs are large, but we're running fundraisers to try to combat that. And right now where I'm at, we don't really get as much funding from the actual association to help pay for it, being that we're not a heavily funded sport right now. So, yes, we are looking for a bit of money.
1: So you're going to have a fundraiser coming up, when is it?
2: October
1: 11th.
2: October 11th, yep.
1: And where is it?
2: It's in Barton City, Michigan. It's about 2 hours north of Saginaw, about an hour north of Standish. And we're going to be having a fun run with ATVs and a spaghetti dinner.
1: Something you can sit on with wheels.
2: Yep. And then a spaghetti dinner afterwards, along with an auction following that.
1: And this is October 11th. There's a number on here that says BC Store. What is that?
2: That is my grandparents' store. They're helping with this.
1: What store is it?
2: Barton City General Store. They are the general store that's in the Barton City town. They are the only general store there, so they try to help out.
1: Very good. The skill that it takes, how do you learn it? I mean, you know what? Obviously, you're a young man. You all of a sudden you find yourself going down the Buena Vista Hill, laying flat on your back, knowing nothing about it.
2: Yep. At the start, it's mostly just about – so coaches, as we go up in levels, there's multiple levels to this sport, starting from development teams to where I am now. And at the beginning, coaches were just looking for the basics. If you can just be comfortable on a sled going down the hill, if you can take constructive criticism well.
1: Oh, yeah.
2: If you can – just learning. As you go on in the levels, they want you to do better, and they help so much in your training. I think a big thing for me is my headspace when I'm going down the track. That could really help me this year. In years prior, I haven't had the best. Going into race days, I get stressed out. But coaches have helped with all of the how your lines are, so where you want to be on the track, where you want to follow to get as fast as you can go. How to best preserve speed, how to crash, and how to crash right.
1: Oh, so there's a right way to crash.
2: Yeah, so...
1: What do you think of that, Mom?
3: We hope for no crashing, but if he's going to do it, you might as well do it well.
2: Yeah, so you don't hurt yourself when you crash. Luckily, I haven't really had issues. Hit a few walls, but normally I recover pretty well.
1: I have to ask this. What was it like the first time you laid on a luge sled and went down a nice track?
2: It was something else, really.
1: Did you know?

0: what to expect?
1: Not really. Not really. As I said, I really didn't know much going into this sport. It was something else. So I went from Lake Placid. That was my first ever time down the track, was Lake Placid. It's considered the one of the hardest tracks in the world. To us Americans, it's the second hardest track in the world. To Europeans, it is the hardest track because they don't have as much time on it. But it is a super hard track. We went from what they call start 5, which is the lowest start. So you get around like 30 miles per hour, which is still pretty fast. But
0: and you're doing that farther down the track. It's a different starting position.
1: Yeah, different starting position, way down the track. It's about halfway down the track. You're starting at, there's about 20 curves on the track. And each curve has its own number, has its own way of going down it. Nothing is ever the same on any track. So we start at a curve called 15. We start at curve 13. And you just kind of go down. It's pretty slow at the start, but as you get down, it speeds up pretty quickly. But as I said, it's pretty much just a baseline to see how our basic understanding of a track works. But it sure was an adrenaline rush. This is my first time.
0: How many times did you do that before you started moving up to a faster part on the track?
1: So it took me probably, because they keep us low for a while, and being that I was so small, they didn't want to send me up prematurely and have me injure myself or be super afraid of the track, being I was so young. So it took me about 3 years to move up to the next start.
0: Oh, wow.
1: Which is, yeah, quite a while.
0: Well, how much time? It took 3 years, but you weren't
1: there.
0: No,
1: it probably wasn't 3 years. It was probably closer to 2 years.
0: Well, even 2 years. You went to Lake Placid. How long did you spend there on that initial run?
1: So my first time there, it's mostly week camps. They had the first time I was there was a week camp, and then we got moved up to like 2 week camps on the development team that we were on. And so we were spending 2 weeks at a time. We'd get maybe during the winter season, we'd get maybe four times down the track a day. Nothing crazy. And then the next start we moved up to was start 4, which is about another 8 curves up. It goes up pretty fast. And that jumps up to speeds around like 50 to 60. So that's a big jump. And then the biggest jump on the entire track is from that's the little junior start, from the junior start up to the women's start, the Olympic women's start. And that is a big jump.
0: And is there a men's start too?
1: There is a men's start. Been up to the men's start. That is fastest part of the track. Get up to speeds around 80. At that speed, it's pretty intense.
0: So, when I watched it, I'm saying to myself, how can they see where they're going? Well, you're laying down.
1: Yep.
0: Your feet are out in front of you.
1: Yep.
0: How do you see where you're going?
1: So what we do is we're laying on the sled. We try to keep our feet pointed, first of all, just to keep as aerodynamic as possible. That is the name of the game, being as aerodynamic as possible. So as it's following your body, you want to stay as kind of in the straightest position as possible while still being able to slightly see. So we have a face shield that covers our faces to protect from wind. And what we do is we kind of just put our head as back far as we can and just look down kind of just below our cheeks just to see as little as we can in front of us, see the side walls, and then feel out the pressures of each corner as we go.
0: All this at 80 and 90 miles an hour. Right, right. What was it like the first time you made it from the top?
1: First time from the top was a blast. There's nothing quite like it. The adrenaline high, every track is different, but the adrenaline high from the top is crazy, and I love it.
0: Now you learned on the Lake Placid track. What's the other track in the country?
1: The other track is Park City, Utah, which is just outside of Salt Lake City.
0: Right.
1: And
0: have you been there?
1: I have been there quite a few times. And
0: have you been to any of the Europe tracks?
1: I have. I've been to Sigulda, Latvia, which is the hardest track in the world for us Americans.
0: And Latvia is a big country in luge.
1: Latvia is a pretty large country in luge, yes. Then I've been to Altenburg, Germany, which is probably the biggest country for luge. And those were the two that I visited last year. This year I'm going to be visiting a whole bunch of other ones. I'm going to be going to Germany. I'm going to be spending a lot of time in Germany next year, or I guess this coming year, and spending time in Latvia again, spending time. We're going to go to Norway, all for races that probably will be televised.
0: These are all junior races?
1: All junior races, yep. All World Cup, all junior World Cups. So everyone who participates.
0: So when you do that, does the national send you?
1: No. We go with our own team. So we have our junior national team. We all travel as one. We all participate in these races as one.
0: But who pays for you to go?
1: We do.
0: That was the question. We're going to take a break and we'll be back. We're talking to Jay Summers. He is a luge athlete from the United States and from Saginaw, by the way. He now is on the junior national team and has hopes of the national team in the Olympics in years ahead. More ahead.
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0: And we're back with you in studio with me, Chase Summers. He is a luge athlete from Saginaw, now a member of the junior national team. And his mom, Molly, is with us, too, this morning. You mentioned sponsors, and you know, every sport, athletes, particularly amateur athletes, need money to participate and need to have support from their communities too. So yeah. If someone in the corporate world or the business world, whoever, wanted to contribute, what would they have to do?
1: Well, honestly, they just have to, I have my email open, chase.a.summers@gmail.com. If you want to sponsor me, just hit me up there. I have my socials as well, Chase Summers Luge Athlete on Facebook, and I'm also on Instagram. And in all honesty, I have slots available on my helmet, or not my helmet, my hat, my coat, and my sled that I can put, you know, anything that they wanted on there, logo. And I'm, as I said, I'm just looking for a sponsor to help me out through the season.
0: And when we say sponsors, how much money are we talking about in ballpark figures?
1: So this season's going to cost somewhere in the tens of thousands.
0: Yeah, you're going to spend a couple of months in Europe.
1: Yeah. So, well, not only that, but going down the track, each time down the track, it depends track to track, but on the cheap end is $30 a time that you go down. And we
0: so
1: go
0: you have
1: down.
0: To pay for track time.
1: Yes, we do.
0: And the national, your junior national team doesn't cover that?
1: Nope. We have to pay for that out of pocket. Once you get to the national team, or except for races. Races are prepaid. The race staff takes care of that, so we don't have to pay for pre-race runs down. But other than that, we do have to pay. So we are looking for anything around, I don't know, $500 to $1,000 for potential sponsors.
0: And you need a bunch.
1: Yes, that would be great.
0: I dare have to ask, Mom, but I assume the Summers family is also a sponsor.
12: We've been a huge sponsor for many, many years.
0: I was going to say, that's I think of costly sports. Anybody on a hockey travel team will tell you it's very, very expensive. Nothing compared to what you're spending.
1: Yeah, it is pretty expensive. We pay a lot.
12: I think last year's expenses, because he did spend a month in Europe, that was about $25,000.
0: Right.
12: All sponsored by the Summers family.
1: and the wonderful people that were supporting us from Barton City and from our previous raffle.
0: So, when you go over to Europe, you stay in hotels or do you stay with families?
1: Nope, we stay in hotels. In Latvia, there's a place called Hotel Sigulda, and that's where we stay. We normally have set locations where we stay at hotels. We stay in hotels mostly when we travel.
0: And you're all the same age, roughly.
1: Roughly the same age, yes. I think the spread in the junior national team is from 18 to 21 right now.
0: So, what did you have to do to make the junior national team? Just being 18 doesn't put you on the team.
1: Nope, being 18 does not just put you on the team. You have to prove that you're highly capable of training. You have to prove that you're highly capable of taking criticism and working that out. Prove that you're able to get down the track well. You have to prove a lot of things.
0: So is it safe to say that whoever does the scouting for the team has watched you in the past?
1: Yes. So, not to say scouting, but we have tryouts in I forget who does it now, but coaches, there's multiple coaches through the levels, and they train us up one at a time. Each one has a different coaching

0: style as coaches do, and they're all great. I love them all. They all are wonderful, and they kind of take different steps to get us to where we are now. And through the scouting aspect of it, they don't really scout us as more of they just try to train us to be as best as we can. And if we just can't survive it, then unfortunately it won't work out.
1: And you have to do so many number of qualifying runs?
0: For races, yes, we do have to have so many qualifying runs. I think it was 5 for some races where you had to get down the track. And if you can't do that, you just don't qualify for the race and you can't race. But
1: and wins, you have to have those?
0: No, you don't have to have so many wins on the circuits, you don't have to have wins. When it comes to getting to the Olympics, though...
1: Oh, well, that's a whole other...
0: Yeah, you have to have so many qualifying wins to make it... Or qualifying points. It's more of a point value system to get to the Olympics.
1: So for you, you're 18 now, so you've got at least 2 years in the juniors.
0: Yep.
1: And then you have to qualify for the national. Right? You go through the qualifications.
0: Yeah,
1: what
0: yes.
1: You did in the juniors. Works yep. toward your qualification to be on the national team.
0: Yep.
1: And then from there, you compete for the few slots there are for the Olympics.
0: Yep. That's exactly right.
1: Good luck. We'll take a break, and we'll be back. We're talking to our 90-mile-an-hour luger. Can you imagine, ladies and gentlemen, laying flat on your back doing 90 miles an hour on a sled? No, I can't.
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5: Remember last year, there was that, as it's described here, comedy thriller movie, Cocaine Bear. A few months after that movie came out last year, the Discovery Channel broadcast a speculative documentary titled Cocaine Sharks, suggesting that sharks could be in danger of consuming drugs that are dumped in the ocean. Scientists now say sharks in waters off the coast of Brazil have tested positive for cocaine.
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8: With you, Chase Summers in studio, a luge athlete from Saginaw on the junior national team now, with hopes of moving up as he gets older onto the national team and eventually the Olympics. There's going to be a spaghetti dinner fundraiser for him up in Barton City Park, and it's $10 a person. There'll be an auction to follow to help raise funds for his trip to Europe this year, which will be a couple of months worth.
9: Yep.
8: And when do you do that?
9: So first of all, the winter season starts at November 1st. So at that point, we'll be heading out to Lake Placid to start our winter training. From there, we are there for about a week, and then we head off to Europe for about till Christmas.
8: So you're out in Lake Placid.
9: Yep.
8: And you're doing runs.
9: Yep.
8: You're paying for those runs?
9: Yes, we are.
8: Huh. Wow. This is not an inexpensive sport.
9: Nope, it is pretty expensive.
8: Do you have to buy your sled?
9: We do not have to buy the sled. That is provided to us, unless you want a sled specifically for you. But that normally that's not necessary, as they have so many sleds that are around your body style.
8: How many people participating? How big is the team?
9: So the junior national team consists of around, I think it's around 15 members right now. And that's boys and girls. And most of us participate in singles, which is just one at a time. And then we do have a few pairs of us that participate in doubles.
8: What do you mean by doubles?
9: That's when they go down two at a time on a bigger sled.
8: Then it's not a luge, is it?
9: Then you're
8: into a bobsled, aren't you, sort of?
9: Nope, still luge. You're still laying down.
8: Really?
9: Yep. It's kind of crazy. Don't know if I could do it, but...
8: You've not done it?
9: Nope, I haven't done it personally. They need two people who are around... they have to be separate heights because...
8: Well, I imagine the short one in the front and the taller in the back.
9: Yep. And they go down. They weigh a lot more, so their starts are normally not as fast, but normally at the end they catch a lot of time.
8: Uh-huh.
9: Yeah, it's crazy.
8: And all the steering is done with your feet?
9: Most of the steering is. So for the harder steers, you use your – it's not the feet. It's more of the calf. You

0: push the calf in, and it flexes the kufin is what we call it, and it just digs into the ice more. But we also have little handles on our sled, and we can use that to maneuver us from side to side.
1: Really?
0: Yeah, but it just doesn't do it as drastically as with the calf.
1: Wonderful. So, Bob, what do you think of all this, now that he's been doing it all these years?
2: He's been doing an amazing job. He really works hard. He works out even when it's not team time throughout the summers. He's dedicated a lot of his time, and his skills have improved greatly. I'm still really terrified as he goes down those ice tracks, and especially if you can
1: stand as a
2: spectator down at the bottom as they go by, and you can't even tell if it's your kid or not because they're going by so fast. But he loves it, and you've got to follow your dream.
1: Are any video of you online?
0: Yes, there's probably quite a bit of. I have at least a lot of video. I'm probably going to be posting it at the end of it's like October 17th. I'm probably going to be posting quite a bit from my summer this week, or not this week, but this summer, because we have a race out in Lake Placid, just a starts race with the Olympic or the national team, and so I'll be posting a lot of my travels from this summer out there. But yes, there's probably quite a bit of video of me on my Facebook page as well.
1: All right, spaghetti dinner at Barton City Fire Hall on October 11th, $10 a person plus the auction. And if someone wants to get a hold of you, maybe sponsorship, it's
0: chase.a.summers@gmail.com. That is, once again, chase.a.summers@gmail.com.
1: Well, Chase, listen, I wish you well, my friend. We'll have to keep up with you.
0: Thank you.
1: Do it again. Molly, thanks for being with him. Thanks for doing it as mom.
2: Thank you for having us on today.
1: You're welcome. Chase Summers, remember that name. Hopefully we'll hear it in the Olympics someday. We'll take our news at the top of the hour and then be back with State Senator Shedrick Green.
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9: From ABC News, I'm Sherry Preston. The most powerful rocket ever built has taken a major step forward. SpaceX launching its massive Starship this morning. Here's ABC's Jim Ryan.
10: 3, 2, 1.
11: With that enormous roar, SpaceX Starship is hoisted from the launch pad on 16 million pounds of thrust. The goal is to send Starship into low Earth orbit for the first time, testing the capability.

0: capabilities of the rocket to get to the moon. If everything checks out, NASA plans to use the Starship to carry humans to the lunar surface as early as next year. Jim Ryan, ABC News.
1: Now, the White House saying this morning President Trump will announce this afternoon construction of the largest steel plant in American history. The project to be built by Mesabi Metallics in Iowa and is touted as the first mega steel plant built in the U.S. since the 1960s, with production expected to begin around 2030. President Trump rejecting Iran's ceasefire proposal over the weekend and now contemplating more airstrikes.
2: Asked if he's considering new strikes against Iran, Trump said, "I'm always thinking about it." The Wall Street Journal reporting that Trump has told aides he expects to resume bombing after the midterm elections, privately skeptical Iran will meet his demands. Iran's foreign minister says they're prepared for whatever outcome.
1: ABC's Mary Bruce. A two-year-old rape allegation on the campus of Cornell University is being reopened. The one involved, identifying only as Jane Doe, has filed a lawsuit saying at least seven fraternity brothers took part.
3: Back in 2024, this then 20-year-old student here at Cornell University alleged she was drugged and gang raped at a fraternity house at this Ivy League campus. There were expulsions and suspensions, but now, 2 years later, prosecutors are reopening the case to see if criminal charges are warranted.
1: ABC's Aaron Katursky. Markets have just opened. Dow is down 332 points. You're listening to ABC News.
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15: Sunny skies and 58 degrees at 10:05. Good morning, I'm Mike Bishop. The scam that state police say investigators are seeing more often in Michigan has led to a guilty plea in Midland County. The Midland Daily News reports police intercepted a courier on the block of a Midland couple, an 84-year-old man and 74-year-old woman, as she was on her way to get more money from them. Police say she had $25,000 in her vehicle from a Chicago couple, and the police were able to return that money. West Covina, California resident 44-year-old Yahui Zhu pleaded guilty on Thursday to false pretenses between $20,000 and $50,000, appearing by Zoom from Ann Arbor with a Mandarin translator. A charge of receiving and concealing stolen property was dismissed, and the plea includes more than $200,000 in restitution. Zhu is free on a $100,000 bond. Police say the Federal Trade Commission, whom Zhu was impersonating, will never threaten you, tell you to transfer money, or tell you to withdraw cash or buy gold. And these scams can be reported at reportfraud.ftc.gov. Investigators in Saginaw are looking into three fires that broke out within hours of each other overnight. According to Fire Chief Brandon Hosbeck, all three are considered suspicious. The latest was report at about 7:45 yesterday morning at 3215 Grant Street. Before that, just after 3, a fire broke out at a house at 113 South 11th, which was fully involved, and an adjacent home caught fire as well. The first call came in around 2:45 a.m. for a fire at the Fordy Park bathroom building at 1401 Gratiot Avenue, and the investigations into those fires are ongoing. WSGW News Time, 10:07.
16: Goodbye, summer. Hello, fall. Yes, it's that time.
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15: 8, the weather forecast is coming up. Absentee ballots will soon be arriving in your mailbox. Election clerks have begun mailing the ballots to more than 2 million voters across the state, 6 weeks until Election Day. Farmington Hills clerks will begin to mail the ballots today. Once completed, voters can return their ballot in several ways: by mail, in a drop box, or in person at the local city clerk's office. Michigan has a no-excuse absentee voting policy that means any registered voter can request the ballot that is mailed to them. The term corny isn't necessarily a bad thing. Michigan News Network's Kyle Kimball has the story.
18: It's essential, in fact, if you're talking about corn mazes, and since maize is also a color and something you can get lost in, especially in places like Jacobs Farm Corn Maze in Traverse City. Spanning more than 10 acres, it's one of the largest and most intricate in the state. It prides itself on utilizing technology to create a design that fosters an intuitive and engaging guest experience. The designer is Brett Hood, a retired kindergarten teacher who's worked on the farm for several years. He loves creating interactive maze themes that teach others about Michigan. The 2026 design celebrates America's 250th anniversary. Kyle Kimball, the Michigan News Network.
15: Cleanup is ongoing at a plastics plant in South Haven after a fire that lasted several hours Friday caused a citywide power outage. No one was injured in the fire, but power was out until late Friday night. The fire at East Jordan Plastics caused South Haven High School to cancel its homecoming parade and football game. That game and parade were rescheduled for Saturday at Constantine High School in Waterlooette. The EPA says it has placed a boom in a nearby creek from the plant to collect any debris since water runoff from the fire left the creek murky. WSGW News Time 1010. I'm Mike Percha.
19: Here's your WSGW weatherology forecast. We'll see sunny skies here for today with a high into the mid-70s. Northeast winds around 5 to 10 miles per hour. And then for tonight, mostly clear skies with a low around 47. Tuesday, we'll see sunshine, a high of 77 degrees. Then by Wednesday, partial sunshine develops, a high around 77. Thursday, a chance for rain, mostly cloudy, high around 76. Then by Friday, partial sunshine develops, a high around 66. Saturday, sunny, high of 65 degrees. I'm meteorologist Jennifer Wojcicki with the WSGW Weatherology Forecast. Currently, it's 53.
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20: 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And a good morning. Welcome to hour number two of the Art Lewis Show. Nice to have you with us on this Monday morning. With me now, I have to change my introduction because he is now a state senator. And I have known this particular individual for many, many, many years through his fire service in the Saginaw Fire Department, his military service in the United States Marine Corps for 30 years. And now he ran as a candidate for the Senate and was elected to fill the seat that was vacated by Kristen McDonald Rivett, which was that 35th district, which was held open for a year. But we won't talk about that because it's now filled. And he is state senator. First time I've had to introduce him that way. State Senator Shedrick Green. Good morning, my friend.
21: Good morning, Art. Good morning, listeners.
20: Good to see
21: you. To be here, as always.
20: All right. So a Marine veteran, you reached the highest obtainable non-commissioned rank in the Marine Corps after 30 years. You were a fighter for 20-some-odd years?
21: 27.
20: 27 years in Saginaw. And you decide to run for office. First, why? And secondly, once you won the election and you got to Lansing, were there any surprises?
21: We'll start with the first, why. Once again, 30 years as a Marine, 27 years as a firefighter, I really looked at how do I continue to be an impactful person in my community. Long time public service, that's all I know since I was an adult, you know, going to boot camp for the Marine Corps at the age of 17.
20: Right out of high school, right?
21: Yeah,
20: really?
21: At age 17. So all I've known is service to others. And so I had the opportunity to be a district assistant for then State Senator Kristen McDonald Rivett.
20: Speaking of Kristen, yeah.
21: Yeah. And it allowed me to get into spaces and areas that I wasn't privy to just as a Marine and as a City of Saginaw firefighter. And as I traveled around this district on behalf of the state senator at the time, meeting people, talking with people, really getting to know our business community, our nonprofit community, talking to some educators, just talking to neighbors about what it was and being in a safe space to do it, not as the elected person at the time, but just as a staffer gathering the information. And I just started seeing how amazing this region is, first of all. But then I also started to look like, what type of person can go to Lansing and really fight for all these things that I am experiencing in this new role. And so the opportunity presented itself. I sat down and I had my pros and my cons, and in this very challenging political environment, I decided to jump in. I was like, you know, what's better than a Marine, right? We adapt and we overcome. So the things that we struggle with, the things we struggle with, at the very beginning, we continue to get better every day. And more that I talk to individuals, my neighbors, and more I talk to businesses, and more I talk to people. You know, obviously some are scared to come out and talk to you about what political affiliation they have. But when you talk to people about the root cause of their problems and how you can be impactful to them, it just made it an easy decision. So we grind it. Grassroots is me, my brother-in-law, and my best friend. I didn't have a team, didn't have no one, and we built Team Green up from the ground, and we just kept running. So I thank everyone for the support, good and bad, because it just makes me a stronger elected official for them all.
20: But now you get elected to the Senate, you got to turn right around and get elected to the Senate again.
21: Yes, yes. Actually, you know, I've put some light, some shed

0: good light on the coming up on my fourth election this year alone. You know, so politicians, they always run polls to see how they're doing. I've had three polls thus far. I had three elections. I had a special primary, a special election, and then the regular general primary. And we've shown that people really want leadership in Lansing, and they believe that I can be that leader for this district. So I've had good measurements of abilities. And so we push that, right? And so I don't think about campaigning. I just think about I'm out there talking with my neighbors and asking, what do you want from an elected leader? And
1: well, and a lot of candidates, no matter what party, all say, we're leaders, you know. You're a sergeant major in the Marines, the highest enlisted rank. You're a captain in the fire department. You've had leadership roles.
0: Yes.
1: It's what you've done all your life.
0: Yes, and you know, leadership's about making sure those that serve under you or work under you have the things that they need to be successful for themselves. And that's the mentality I've taken into this role, in this elected role. It's, my job is to help people. Every problem has a solution. My job is to make that solution as equitable as possible for everyone. Some days that's 51-49, some days that's 75-25, but the key is to make it as equitable as possible.
1: So the second part of my question, was there any surprises when you got to Lansing?
0: The biggest surprise was, once again, I don't mean to keep beating it up, but I come from structured backgrounds, right? I come from a military background.
1: Marine Corps might say that.
0: Yeah.
1: Fire department might say that.
0: Very paramilitary background. So my first day in session after getting sworn in, and then we take attendance, roll call, and then everyone just gets up and they're just moving around. And I'm like, you know, hey, the lieutenant governor is up there talking right now, you know? You know, the lieutenant governor up there presiding over the Michigan Senate right now, and people were just, and I like it threw me off. And so what I've come to tell people now is that, you know, I do realize that it is made up of 38 independent contractors. You would hope that these independent contractors are working on the same blueprint. And a lot of times you have some random senator that wants to build an outhouse for no reason that has nothing to do with the building, or this, that, and the third. So taking that into context, knowing that we, each person there, man, woman, Democrat, Republican, are voted on by the constituents of their area, and they're there for that area's best interest. But I also tell people, I'm not the 35th district senator, I'm a state senator. So we also look at how we are impactful for the state. Focus on my district, consolidate, and coordinate to make sure that we're doing the best that we can for the state of Michigan.
1: All right, we're going to take a break. Our guest is Shedrick Green, Senator Green, with us. And we will be back after these notes. Let me take a moment to ask how you slept last night, because, you know, in this day and age, when we're asked to do more for less, we go to bed, and in theory, we spend a third of your life in bed. 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

0: Anthropic went rogue and bypassed safety controls. Also, NVIDIA's board has approved its largest ever U.S. stock buyback. It will purchase an additional $150 billion worth of stock, bringing its entire buyback authorization to $235 billion. Roblox shares are down more than 4.5%. Wall Street analysts have lowered expectations for the video game company, saying the stock's recent rally was overly optimistic. That's your Fox Business Report. I'm Jenny Cosola, invested in you.
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12: Proposal 1, Constitutional Convention. Michigan's statewide ballot in November will include Proposal 1 regarding a constitutional convention, or CONCON as it's called. If passed, potentially any provision of the Michigan Constitution could be reviewed and revised, but those changes would have to be approved by Michigan voters before taking effect. The last time Michigan voted for a CONCON was 1961. That convention produced the current Constitution, approved by voters in 1963, which provides for the CONCON question to appear every 16 years. Since then, the question has been rejected 3 times. So the WSGW online poll question for you is the actual question you will find on your ballot for Proposal 1. Shall a convention of elected delegates be convened in 2027 to draft a general revision of the state constitution for presentation to the state's voters for their approval or rejection? You vote yes, you vote no, you vote I'm not sure. Head to WSGW.com. Scroll down the homepage, find the online poll box to make your vote.

0: me in studio, State Senator Shedrick Green, also a candidate for re-election. Let's talk about some of the issues. First of all, we're hearing, I mean, just about every candidate in the world says, oh, we're going to get rid of taxes, we're going to lower taxes, we're going to do this, do that. And here we sit today and it's not happened, you know. What's the reality of taxation in Michigan? Can they be lowered? And if so, how?
1: I mean, I'm going to be honest, I don't think they can be. And I think that's the truth, and I think people should see that, right? As we're out every day driving around, you see gas prices going up. They go up a quarter, they come down a penny, right? They pretty hover around where they're at. We have a lot of stuff that's going on in the state. We were able to pass a state budget and a school aid budget this year in a fairly good amount of time as opposed to other years with no increases on taxes, not dipping into the rainy day fund. January, there are some federal cuts that are coming down that the state has to budget for. So that means a lot more of the spending that we have for this year and previous years is going to get cut even more.
0: And we should point out, this is not the first.
1: It's not.
0: Because the budget for the state during the COVID years and when the feds were pumping in more money was like $86 billion, and now it's $76 billion. So we've already seen a reduction in the budget.
1: Yeah. We have. And so, and, you know, we in order to maintain the things that we do have, right, I think a lot of things that we're tackling with affordability issues are about just trying to stay afloat, not only for us individually, but also for us as a state. And so I would hope that we don't have to, but I can't say, you know, that is a conversation that we will have in the legislation, you know, between the House and the Senate.

0: working on how we negotiate the upcoming budget. But it's going to be tight out there. It's going to get tight.
1: Well, a lot of people would say, though, that the state is bloated, that maybe you can streamline the state, you can reduce departments, consolidate. Probably some of that's true. Have you seen it? You're in Lansing. You sit there watching.
0: So there are always conversations about how we streamline and make government more efficient for the people, right? There's many people out there talk about our government's too big. But also, those are also some of the same people that when natural disasters happen, where's the state at, right? We can't have it both ways. I mean, we can streamline state resources, but know that we lose those resources. And it's not just about jobs, but it's about the resources that our people need every day. For the five people that may hate Eagle, you know, there's that one person that needs Eagle. They need those regulations. For the one person that is struggling with the DNR, there are five people that love what the Department of Natural Resources are doing. We're in a place where we're going to go back and forth about what is needed and what isn't needed, depending on who we're talking to.
1: Well, let me talk about a different department. Let's talk about LARA for a minute, licensing and regulation. Mm-hmm. You talk to small business people, and they get frustrated with the state because it takes forever. It's expensive. It sounds like they're trying to justify their jobs because they keep coming back for more and more information. What can we do to streamline the licensing project, licensing efforts in this state, so that small business can get about being small business?
0: Yeah, I talk to small business owners quite often because there's way more small businesses, you know, 1 to 20 people kind of small businesses operating in this district consistently. And we talk about how do we streamline the process for those story we were talking about earlier, becoming an entrepreneur and working for yourself. How do we streamline those things? There are many things that are duplicate. There's many duplications between the state and the federal government for some business. It's ways that we can make our websites more interactive for people to cut through some of that red tape, so we're not trying to spend time getting someone on the phone and doing these all these unnecessary burdensome things that take away from running a small business. Small business owners have to be everything. They're CEOs, they're CFOs, they're janitors, they're clerks, they're stock people, right? And so the less time that we can have them working on the bureaucracy of owning a small business, and they can actually get to being a small business owner, providing services for those that come into the businesses, is going to be more impactful for our district. So it's a work. It's going to be a work in progress. It's something that's on my calendar for the next legislative cycle. We've already started working on legislation for that in my office because we hear that quite a bit from like a lot of our small business owners from Saginaw Bay and Midland.
1: All right. So, Chedrick, if I said to you, give me your top five priorities in order, what would they be?
0: Number one is always going to be public schools. I believe in the investments.
1: Okay, we're going to get there.
0: Yeah, we're going to get there, and I'm ready for it. The investments that we make in our young people should pay dividends for our communities in the future. And I don't think we look at the investment of our public schools as just that. But we'll get into that. Investments, public schools, making sure our young people have the resources that they need, and some of that is education, some of that is counseling, some of that is healthcare, all these things. Housing, right? Once again, we talk about bringing in manufacturing and other jobs, big businesses to our community. The first thing that someone, if we ask people to move to mid-Michigan, the first thing they're going to ask is, what does the neighborhoods look like and what does the schools look like? So you have to be able to tackle those two big things if you want to talk about bringing jobs or having jobs in this community, right? No one's going to go to a community where they feel the educational system is struggling, right? And so, once again, that gets into the investments. Businesses want shovel-ready projects, so we have to have shovel-ready projects. And I've talked to the Midland Business Alliance, the Bay County Chamber, the Saginaw County Chamber, Saginaw Future. They are out there searching for those opportunities for us in this district that has a high concentration of workers ready to go, right? We have jobs here ready available, but if people don't know that these jobs are available, we're not going to attract that attention.
1: So, no, and I think we can safely say that the loss of jobs around here is what's driven the population of, for example, the city of Saginaw below 50,000.
0: Yeah.
1: When I moved here in 74, it was like 90 some odd thousand.
0: Yes. Yeah. So loss of jobs. So education, home ownership. I think infrastructure is going to be a big thing as well. Like I say, big businesses want shovel-ready projects. We just had the groundbreaking for the medical diamond in the city of Saginaw. Huge opportunity to build upon that. Huge opportunity to spread out into the region of the impacts of that. CTE job creations as well is another priority that we have. And, you know, just making sure that we have the freedoms that I, as a service member, have fought for, right? I think those five things, and there's a lot of subsections that go underneath those, but you asked for five, so those are my five things.
1: Right, go ahead. If you have more.
0: No, that's it.
1: All right, let's talk about education.
0: Yes.
1: Because, and I've said this many times and asked everybody about it, we spend a lot of money on education in this state, higher than most probably, and we end up 44th in reading, third grade. There's a big disconnect between the dollars invested and the results we get. How do we fix that?
0: We do have to look at the years of disinvestment. We don't talk about that. We had the highest increase in per pupil funding, but yet our educators are paid the least. An example a lot of people like to use is the growth of, and I think last time I was on the show, we talked about the growth of Mississippi, right? How they went from the 40s into the
1: turned around region. Their reading program.
0: But they also compensate their educators, right? We are struggling to get quality and qualified educators, one, into the profession, and two, to stay, because the starting wage is $35,000. Once again, if we're going to invest in our young people, now, it doesn't matter if you don't have kids in school or you don't have grandkids in school, those young people become your caregivers, they become your doctors, they become your dentists, they become people that are going to take the reins of society here soon. So we have to invest in them. We keep building. We deal with decades of disinvestment in our public schools. And now, since 2023, we have started to reinvest into our schools. It's not going to be an overnight win. Like, come January the 7th, our educational, our literacy rates don't just improve, but if we're investing now, the dividends come at a different time. And they can come, and they will come.
1: I do have to ask this, though. Do we need the state telling districts how to teach? It seems to me that there's a purpose for state education, particularly in ensuring education for those that have disabilities and things of that nature. But why can't we keep them out of the classroom? Let the locals decide their local education.
0: Most local school boards do decide their education.
1: Yeah, but they teach it to the test a lot of times because the state mandates you do this, and this.
0: I think we have gotten into a society of metrics. That's the problem. And I say this, and I have no problem saying this. I believe that there should be some forms of testing.
1: But
0: when we consistently test every single thing we do, because kids don't learn the same, and educators don't teach the same, so we all can't be the same. So we also lose our vision of insight and experimenting, right? We lose our sense of culture and arts and things because we're only testing to these things. You know, we've got rid of woodworking and metal shop in classes, and now
1: they're coming back
0: because we realized it, right?
1: Yeah.
0: And so we realize we do have to have forms of metrics to measure our success and our failures in our public schools, but we also have to have spaces where our young people can open up and experiment with different opportunities and jobs.
1: Take a break. Yeah. State Senator Chedrick Green is our guest this morning, and we will be back with more.
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11: Well, Michigan's won a game on the last play, and now they've lost a game on the last play, and credit Iowa. That Iowa offense did very little through three quarters. They finished the game with two touchdown drives in the fourth quarter, but that last play, it's unfortunate, but they made the play. They made the play, so congratulations to them, but Michigan has a lot to

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1: Saturday, it's the battle for the Little Brown Jug. 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
3: All right, we're back with you. In studio with me is Shedrick Green, state senator and running for re-election. One of the things the state talks about all the time is bringing in industry and jobs. We have competition. Indiana, Tennessee, Mississippi, you name them. They're all over the place. What do we need to do in Michigan to attract those businesses? Do we have to put a pile of money on a table? Or are there other ways to do this so that we're competitive?
4: You know, I think, once again, there's a lot of components that go into that. There's some regulations. There's obviously corporate taxes. But also it's the jobs and economy, right? All states are competing for all these businesses. But once again, we get back to investments. Businesses want to come in. They want to have talent there, and they want to have shovel-ready sites that cuts down on the cost of construction, right? And so things like the CTE millage that's coming up and the funding that we've already put into the CTE programs and the school aid funds, having Michigan programs, Michigan Reconnect, Michigan Achievement Process, these are giving our residents and our neighbors the opportunity to be ready for those jobs. So once again, between the Michigan Chamber of Commerce and our regional Chamber of Commerce, you know, they're always out there seeking these businesses. But it's not, the people think it's the corporate tax. It's having the ability to make sure we have these brownfields, we have shovel ready projects, we have the talent that's ready to go. But in coupled with that, we got to make sure we're building homes. We're building single family homes and not just rental properties, that we have the infrastructure ready for the travel. So there's a lot that goes into it. There's no one single thing that is saying that Indiana should be the place and not Michigan.
3: I would, when we talk about building, I have to believe, and this is just my guess, I'm not an expert, that you're going to see a plethora of apartments and condos built. The reason I say that is at $300 plus a square foot, a starter home will cost you $450,000.
4: Yes.
3: Well, how is that a starter anymore?
4: Right.
3: I mean, you know, so that is a problem. I mean, you know, and now folks that own their homes, maybe they're in a home that might be a little too big for them, but, you know, maybe it's paid for. Maybe they have a 2.5%, 3% mortgage. If they sell it and want to buy again, now they're looking at a 6 or 7% mortgage.
4: Yes.
3: So the housing is a big issue, isn't it? I mean, it's not going to be a simple solution.
4: It is. And it's funny you say that, because I talk to so many of my residents when we're out on the doors, and I go to a home in Midland, and there's this little lady who's been in this home for, you know, 40 years, and she's like, this is just too much house, but it doesn't make sense, financial sense.
3: Yeah.
4: For me to move out of it. I would love for a family to be in this home, because I raised my family in this home. I would love for a family to be in this home, but I also have to look out for what is going on today and how that makes financial sense to me. And so there are many people that would like to rent, would like to stay in condos, but I really believe in order for a community to grow, you have to have single family homes. And there's many people out there that want it. How do we accomplish that? Once again, when we ask, does the state intrude too much into things? Is this the thing that we want the state to intrude into? Is how do we build homes? You know, outside of regulations and the strength of the construction, obviously. But I think the market is there. It shouldn't cost $400,000 for a first starter home, a 1,200 square foot home.
3: But it will.
4: It will. So it is the state's responsibility to help figure out ways to offset some of

0: people's costs, whether it is home credits, low income rental credits. Middle Michigan, middle family tax credits is something that we got passed in the Senate this year to help our people who are working 40, 50 hours a week, that are working to have that first home, or working to get out of this home so another family can have it and they can move to a smaller property that doesn't cost as much as their first home costs. So once again, another thing that's not a simple answer,
1: simple answers to anything, are there?
0: But these are things that we're tackling in the Michigan Senate. These are things that they're tackling in the Michigan House. These are things that I think both of the candidates are looking at and they see and they hear on the campaign trail as well. So it will be a topic of conversation in this next legislation, as is the topic right now.
1: Out of curiosity, and you go there, of course, as a Democrat, how much cooperation is there between the parties that we don't hear about?
0: Well, obviously, can't speak for the Michigan House, but we have seen what the Speaker of the House, the Michigan House, has not done. But we have been in the Senate since I've been there and paid attention to it this cycle. We reach out to the other side out. I mean, most legislation can't get passed without the other side, right? So you have to have some of those individuals. And in my short time there, I've learned to make sure our conversations are meaningful. I've done some great things across the aisle, made some great new colleagues, and we continue to build on that relationship as we head into this next legislation. So, but you need it. It has to be a bipartisan ship, because once again, it is the state of Michigan, and we are blessed to have all kinds of people that reside in our state. Okay. So,
1: Quick break, and we'll be back with one more segment with State Senator Shedrick Green.
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1: All right, we're back with you in studio with me, State Senator Shedrick Green, running for re-election. He, of course, filled the 35th senatorial seat, vacated by Christa McDonnell Rivett when she went to Congress, the seat that was controversially open for over a year, and then they finally held the special election, and Shedrick came out on top, now finds himself having to run again. So two races in 1 year. Spent a lot of time knocking on doors, don't you?
0: A lot of time. But it's been great. I think any time that you get an opportunity to have those one-on-one conversations, and, you know, some are great conversations about support. Others are like, I don't think you're the guy. And I always say, when's the first time or the last time that you had a state senator candidate or actual state senator on your door? Give me the questions. I'll answer them to the best of my ability. I am a human. I don't know everything. I don't pretend to know everything. But I am a hard worker. And like I say, Marines, we adapt and overcome. So we continue to fight. That's the legislator's job, is to listen, right? You don't want your legislators to always have answers, because they start to ignore the community that elect them. So I go out there, I listen, I give my opinion, but I also take in all the advice I can from the subject matter experts.
1: Let me ask you one other thing. Firefighter for 27 years, in the Marine Corps for 30 years. You're not exactly what I would call a farmer, but you're big on agriculture.
0: I am.
1: Huge on agriculture.
0: I am. I think, once again, agriculture is a big economic boom in this district. And we have farmers that are, you know, struggling. Our farmers are hard workers. They don't want subsidies. They want to be able to earn, they keep. And every time I talk to our farmers or out in our farm communities, they just want to be able to produce for this country. They're suffering right now with the cost of diesel fuel, right? The tractor trailers they use to haul their products to market or to the silos for processing. Their combines, their tractors, this is thousands of dollars that's going into diesel fuel that's cutting into the cost. We're already struggling with the import of so many of the things that we produce here, right? And then you talk about the cost of fertilization, the fertilizer that they use. It's tough being a farmer, right? The cost of land to farm on is tough. So I took an interest in that, because that's how we eat, right? That's how we eat. That's how some of the things that we eat, that's how they eat, right? So it's all this ecosystem as to how we are healthy, right? We talk about the processed foods that we have to eat because we're on the run. We're a busier community right now. Yeah. But farmers are important.
1: So Let's spend the last minute or two talking about Shedrick Green, the state senator. Come November 3rd, why should somebody reelect Shedrick Green to the Senate?
0: I believe, once again, we're looking for leaders. We're looking for people who understand the community, want to be a part of the community, and not just have a title. I've had some of the best titles I think you could have, right? Once again, Sergeant Major, sitting in rooms with generals, discussing strategically how, where we place people at, how does that impact them. As a firefighter, going out there with my guys day after day for big cause and little cause, managing people's most vulnerable time at that time. When you call 911, that's the most vulnerable time that a person has. But going out there, calming our residents, talking with our residents, and helping them resolve an issue. And so when we look at, once again, when we look at our elected leaders, we don't want people who want to be state senator or state rep or U.S. senator. Like, we're looking for people that want to be part of our community and is going to go fight for the community that they believe in. And I mean, that's just the surface piece. But we also have to look at who can get things done, who has the ability to actually go across the aisle and work with, whether it's Democrats working for Republicans, Republicans working for Democrats. As a Marine, I've worked with every nationality that you can, that this country has to offer, from gang members from Chicago to coal miners' kids in West Virginia to horse ranchers.
1: All right.
0: We want a person like you,
1: Shedrick,
0: your neighbor.
1: Thanks for being with us.
0: Thank you, Art.
1: State Senator Shedrick Green.
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20: From ABC News, I'm Sherry Preston. The most powerful rocket ever built, taking a major step forward. But ending its run early, here's ABC's Jim Ryan.
21: The main goal of the mission is to prove the rocket's capability in orbit. But SpaceX had a second, more profitable objective in mind. The rocket lifted off with 26 Starlink satellites in its cargo hold. Once Starship was in orbit, the satellites were released one by one from a bay door. very much like candy coming out of a Pez dispenser.
20: The reason the rocket is ending after 3 hours instead of the expected 10 is that they achieved those two primary objectives. The Trump administration has announced new fuel economy standards for automakers. Seems they won't be building cars and trucks that get quite the gas mileage as promised a few years ago. Here's ABC's Mike DeBusky.
2: Back in 2024, the Biden administration put forward a rule that said by model year 2031, car makers' corporate average fuel economy figure had to be just over 50 miles to the gallon. It came alongside numerous incentives designed to get more people into electric vehicles. Now, though, the Trump administration is revising down that standard to 34.5 mpg. The president says the move will lead to lower prices for vehicles, though critics argue Americans will end up spending more at the pump in the long run. Mike DeBusky, ABC News.
20: The White House saying President Trump will announce this afternoon construction of the largest steel plant in American history. The project to be built by Mesabi Metallics in Iowa. It's touted as the first mega steel plant built in the U.S. since the 1960s. Those five men arrested in Britain near an air base where U.S. troops are operating have now been released on bail. ABC's Ian Pannell.
14: British police acting after a late night tip Saturday from a local farmer about three suspicious vehicles heading towards a base. U.S. forces have been using Fairford to launch operations against Iran.
20: The head of the UK's counterterrorism policing says the men are still under investigation. You're listening to ABC News.
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1: Sunny skies and 62 degrees at 11:05. Good morning, I'm Mike Perchup. A second jury has convicted a Saginaw man in the deaths of two family members from more than 13 years ago. MLive reports jurors returned guilty verdicts on two counts of first-degree premeditated murder and four firearms felonies to 34-year-old Stephen Roby on Friday after about 2 hours of deliberation. Roby is facing two terms of life in prison without parole during a sentencing November 4th. He was first convicted after December 14,

0: 2014 trial, where he represented himself and was sentenced to life without parole in January 2015. However, the Michigan Court of Appeals overturned those convictions in June of 2024 and ordered a new trial. Prosecutors argued Roby shot his 42-year-old mother, Leigh King, and 33-year-old sister, Charlia King, with a .22-caliber rifle on March 6, 2013, at their home on Hess Street. The Saginaw City Council will meet this evening at 6:30 at the Anderson Enrichment Center to discuss data center ordinances. Under a proposed 10-page ordinance, data centers would be special land uses in light industrial and general industrial districts and would need Planning Commission approval. They would generally have to sit at least 500 feet from homes, keep noise from exceeding 55 decibels at the nearest residential property line, and hold two neighborhood meetings. Developers would also submit reports on water use, energy demand, and other impacts. If approved, the policy would be added to the city code October 9th. A moratorium on data center development stays in place through the end of this year. Renovations are planned for the water park at Soaring Eagle Hotel and Water Park, and the work is scheduled to run until late October. The hotel will stay open during that time with reservations available for all guests. More information is available at SoaringEagleWaterPark.com, and updates will be posted on the resort's social media pages. WSGW News Time, 1107.
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2: 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That's the power of Hefty Ultra Strong Trash Bags with Fabuloso.
3: Hefty, hefty, hefty!
0: It's the weather forecast is coming up next. A man was arrested in Fremont, north of Grand Rapids last night after threatening workers at a store. A man was reported to have gone into the O'Reilly Auto Parts on West Main Street and threatened workers with a weapon, saying he planned to steal money before he took off from the store. Police say a state trooper nearby found the man and he was arrested. It's a major step forward in heart care in Michigan. Michigan News Network's Tracy McCaskill has the story.
4: Trinity Health Michigan says it has successfully performed a robotic-assisted aortic valve replacement, giving patients a less invasive option than traditional open-heart surgery. Instead of opening the chest, surgeons work through small incisions between the ribs, some just a few centimeters wide. The benefit, less pain, shorter hospital stays, and a faster return to normal life. Health leaders say the procedure expands options for people with aortic valve disease and builds on years of investment in advanced robotic heart care across the state. Jackie Page, the Michigan News Network.
0: An unusual sight has led to a sad end in Detroit as a horse was killed by a car. At about 1 in the morning on Saturday, a man was driving on Detroit's west side when he saw a black horse galloping down the street. Police say he was following the horse with his camera, trying to guide it off the road, but unfortunately, it ended up at an intersection and was struck by a car, with the horse dying. Police are investigating the incident. WSGW News Time, 1110. I'm Mike Percha.
5: Here's your WSGW weatherology forecast. We'll see sunny skies here for today with a high into the mid-70s. Northeast winds around 5 to 10 miles per hour. And then for tonight, mostly clear skies with a low around 47. Tuesday, we'll see sunshine, a high of 77 degrees. Then by Wednesday, partial sunshine develops, a high around 77. Thursday, a chance for rain, mostly cloudy, high around 76. Then by Friday, partial sunshine develops, a high around 66. Saturday, sunny, high of 65 degrees. I'm meteorologist Jennifer Wojcicki with the WSGW Weatherology Forecast. Currently, it's 59.
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7: 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And a good morning to you. Welcome to another edition of Focus. No guest today, so we'll just have open phones for a little while. It'll be a short edition. 989-752-6111, the number to call. Got a caller waiting, so let's get to it this morning, and we'll say good morning to Scott and Saginaw. Morning, Scott.
8: Hey, morning, Art. I'm going to start right in with Abdul El Sayed. I don't know if you've seen his town hall meeting where the student asked him if Abdul would condemn the leadership in Iran that murdered 40,000 of its civilians.
7: Yeah.
8: Surprise, surprise, Abdul would not condemn the terrorist act. It was no surprise then that Abdul did pick Hassan Piker, who's best known for saying, "I hate America and America deserved 9/11 to start his campaign. This man's dangerous. He's a very dangerous man. And I'm just telling you, anybody who votes, well, I won't go that far with it. It's just the man's dangerous. And I hope people wake up to this man. If you don't want to help Donald Trump, that's fine because you hate him. So you don't vote for Rogers then, but just don't vote for Abdul. This guy, he's a terrible man.
7: It certainly is a litmus test election, and nationally, look at all the attention it's getting.
8: They just gave him $30 million.
7: Well, but yeah, but that's, I don't even worry about that. I mean, I just see this as a huge test of where this country's headed, and
8: it's sickness.
7: Well, call it sickness, call it what you want. I mean, let's just say it's very worrisome.
8: Well, in anywhere where these terrorist ideas are, all they do is behead, rape, murder, and destroy. And if anybody wants to vote that into our U.S. Congress, you're a sick individual, man. We don't want that here in America. And with that, I listened to talking heads here over the weekend here on the Democrat programs, whether it was the Democrats or the so-called Iranian leadership. Tell you the truth, Art, I couldn't tell the difference from the Democrat Party to the Iranians. They're all saying the same thing. Donald Trump started the war. Donald Trump ripped this up. Donald Trump's causing gas prices. I mean, I think they had the same person writing their speeches for them.
7: It's
8: pretty bad. And it is worrisome. I mean, I realize Yahweh, God, is in charge, and what's going to happen is going to happen. But it's just, it's really bothersome, I guess, to your stomach to think that this Abdul, who, again, started his campaign with somebody who says, "I hate America,"
7: All right. You
8: know, that people are going to vote for him. I'm hearing all these unions are backing him. You know, and I'm talking to some of these people going, "Why are you backing this guy?" The first thing they did in Dearborn was remove the pride flag. You know, so why? I don't know. It's just hate. But I can see the Democratic Party voting for him, though, because they are hate as well.
7: All right, good enough.
8: You know, they killed Charlie Kurt and they shot at Trump 3-4 times now. They are a party of hate.
7: All right. Well, the party didn't do it. Individuals did, but that's, yeah.
8: The party is behind this. They are backing each other. The media is saying it. The Democrats are saying it. Trump's a threat.
7: They say a lot of things, but the party didn't pull the trigger. The party did not assassinate or attempt to assassinate him. Individuals did, who happened to be aligned with that party, but that doesn't, you know, it just, all I'm suggesting, Scott, is careful how you phrase certain arguments, because
8: they're just getting more and more about. I realize the Democratic Party itself didn't put out a memo to have.
7: Good. All right. There you go. We'll leave it there then.
8: But their talking points are sure in that direction. All right. Thanks.
7: All right. Good enough. Thanks. Right, let's say hi to Chris in Saginaw. Chris, good morning.
9: Good morning, Art. How you doing?
7: Hey, we're doing all right, brother. How are you?
9: Not bad. When you had Cedric on there talking to him, I'm curious, a question shouldn't have been asked. How can other states not have income tax, state tax, and we can?
7: Well, they got to make it up someplace because they have to have government service. And I don't know the answer to that. It is true, though. It is true other states don't have Some don't have income tax. Some have very little property tax. It's different every place. Some states have part-time legislatures that don't cost as much.
9: That's a good idea.
7: Some have full-time. Well, yeah and no. I mean, there's pluses and minuses to it, like everything else. But the reality is, I believe, and this is just me speaking as my opinion, that we need to take the state budget and go through it line by line by line and start culling out the things that are not important to life in the state of Michigan. I just think we spend too much money.
9: Absolutely correct. I agree 110%. You know, maybe we should get, what's the gentleman's name that was put into the federal government, start cutting left and right.
7: Oh, know? Musk, Elon Musk and Doge.
9: Yeah, yeah. Heavy Elon Musk, he'll make them all nervous. You know what I mean?
7: That, well, it's interesting that all the candidates tell us, oh, yeah, we're going to cut costs and cut taxes, and nothing happens, you know. So, anyway.
9: The other thing I don't like about the politics real quickly is that don't tell me how bad the other guy is. Tell me what you're going to do.
7: Well, let me explain that, because what happens, if you listen to most political candidate ads that are actually from the candidate, they do just that. For the most part. Not always, but for the most part. Most of the negative advertising that is always totally against the other guy is PAC money. And that's, you know, where it says not approved by any candidate and all that stuff.
9: Yeah, there is a big difference.
7: And when the Supreme Court years ago ruled that money was speech and that you couldn't restrict it, that opened it up. And now we have it. So
9: are you going to have his counterpart on, the guy that he's running?
7: Probably. I'm sure we will, because right now we're in what's called a political window before the election. And if we have one, we have to have both. Now, when I say we have to have both, we have to make time available for both. If the other one chooses not to use it, that's not on us. But
9: we make it available. I'm making a real quick. There's a little campaign speech here. I'm running for the Saginaw Township School Board.
7: Stop right there. Stop right there, Chris. Because we don't do the local elections. And once we start, we have a big problem.
9: Well, you sort of did.
7: You didn't get it all in. That's good. All right, I got to run, buddy. Got to run. Take care. Bye-bye now. Yeah. All right, let me talk about sleep. 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
2: All right, we're back with you here on the Art Lewis Show. A couple of minutes remaining for calls, and this is Gordon in Saginaw. Gordon, good morning.
3: Thank you, Art. I can speak to a certain extent to the gentleman that called a few minutes ago about why we can't have, why we have to have an income tax, and some states don't have one. We used to travel several times and rent a condo in central Tennessee at a golf community, and Tennessee does not have an income tax, and their property taxes are extremely low. And how do they do it? Well, first of all, Tennessee has some of the lowest incomes in the country.
2: Say that again. They do not say that. Money. Say that again. They have some of the lowest what?
3: They have some of the worst school systems.
2: Oh, worst. Okay.
3: In the country. They spend very little money in comparison to most of the states. Their fees are higher than they are here in Michigan. Their services are either non-existent or lacking to their citizens. So there is a way to do it, but there's a great deal of sacrifice involved.
2: That's the point.
3: I don't know how many states in the United States don't have an income tax, but I'm not in favor of doing it away completely, but I agree with you that there's a great deal of unneedless spending in the state of Michigan and wastage of our sales tax or our income tax, and that ought to be reviewed.
2: I think
3: we can drop it a couple percentage points.
2: Totally agree.
3: Okay. Yep. Well, thank you.
2: All right, Gordon, thanks for calling. Gordon in Saginaw Township, appreciate it. And this is Mark in Mount Pleasant. Mark, good morning.
4: Good morning, Art. How are you, sir?
2: We're doing all right.
4: Hey, I just wanted to thank Justin Verlander for his career at the Tigers.
2: Amen.
4: I enjoyed watching that last one. I'm glad he got a victory. I know on his last curtain call there.
2: Well, he didn't get a victory, but he didn't lose. Because he wasn't the pitcher of record.
4: Right. So, yeah, you're right.
2: But that's all right.
4: It's still made for an entertaining day,
2: And the
4: Lions winning.
2: I mean, the best part, A.J. Hinch is to be applauded. When Hinch came to take him out, he walked up the dugout step, but he didn't go out onto the field. Instead, Genevieve, his daughter, came running out to him. It was one of the most emotional scenes I think I've ever seen in sports, but it was so great. And then his wife and other son were there. And for to see them walk down into the dugout, into the tunnel, it was just a fitting farewell.
4: Sure was.
2: It was very well done. The whole weekend was well done.
4: Yeah. If you were a sports fan, besides Michigan, you had a good weekend.
2: Yep. Absolutely.
4: You know?
2: All right.
4: Yeah. All right.
2: All right, buddy. We'll talk to you. Thanks. Take care.
4: Yep. Bye.
2: Bye-bye now. All right, then. That'll do it for the program. We thank our friends at RoofMax for sponsoring Focus. 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Time to head over to Baird & Company for our ticker tip of the day. And who do we have with us today? Is it David?
5: Hey, it is.
2: Hey.
5: Good morning.
2: Well, hi, David. Good morning. How are we starting the week?
5: Well, stocks are stumbling towards the finishing line, just like Michigan. But they are trying to remain positive for a month, another forgettable September. Currently, the Dow Jones Industrial Average is down 400 points at 51,432 on a volume of 286 million shares. The NASDAQ is down 256 points at 26,812 on a volume of 424 million shares.
2: And your ticker tip for the day?
5: Today's tip is for families with a high school senior or a college student. The 2027-2028 free application for federal student aid, FAFSA, is open, making this a great time to start preparing. One thing many families don't realize is that not all assets are treated the same way when it comes to financial aid. in general,

0: assets owned by parents are viewed more favorably than assets owned directly by the student. That's why it's important to think carefully before moving money around without understanding the potential impact. Another common mistake is taking withdrawals from a retirement account to help pay for college. While retirement account balances are generally not counted as FAFSA assets, distributions can increase your income, which may affect future financial aid eligibility. The good news is that with a little planning, it can go a long way. Before making any major decisions, review your situation with your financial advisor to understand how your assets, income, and college funding strategy fit together. The bottom line, funding a college education is important, but so is protecting your long-term financial security. With proper planning, you may be able to pursue both goals more effectively.
1: And how do we get a hold of you for some of that planning?
0: Yeah, you can give us a call for all your financial planning needs at 839-9035, and we'd be happy to help.
1: All right, thanks. Have a good day. Talk to you Wednesday.
0: Take care.
1: Take care. Bye-bye now. David Anderson of Baird & Company with our ticker tip of the day. Thank him for joining us. Farm Service 790 with Farm Director Terry Henney and Jonathan Dent. We'll be along after these notes.
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2: A mostly sunny good morning to you. I hope your day is going well for you, wherever you might be. Terry Hinney here at Radio Center, along with Jonathan Dent, looking at the absolutely gorgeous, beautiful days so far. We've had a few of them in a row over the weekend. Everybody really enjoying the weekend with lots of activities going on, organized activities, and just family activities, being able to go out and around and just sit back, relax. Hopefully that was a part of your weekend, but for some of us, it wasn't necessarily the case. Jonathan, you had a busy weekend.
3: Yeah, out and about, doing a lot of things, getting stuff ready for a wedding later this week.
2: Yeah.
3: Was honored to run out to Richville there and celebrate with you and your congregation.
2: You know, that
3: 75 years.
2: That was really something special. I'm glad you brought it up, because a couple of times the organizers, the committee, were here visiting with us in studio, telling us about all the things that they're doing. You talk about an organization. Those folks had it down. Of course, it was a very special event, 175 years, and I'm sure both of us want to say congratulations to the congregation and everybody that was involved, and of course, you were involved because of your church with the choir.
3: We lent you the choir for the day.
2: Yes, you did. the church was packed, and when you pack a church that size, we've got a few of them out in that area. Of course, St. Lawrence and Frankenmuth, that's a big church.
3: Mm-hmm.
2: St. Michael's in Richville, big church. They say over 900 were in the church that special service at 10 o'clock Sunday. And then events afterwards went into the late afternoon hours. It was one heck of a
3: sun.
2: Oh, beautiful weather. Couldn't ask for a better day, really.
3: No.
2: Temperatures right around 72, 73 as we moved into the afternoon. Last night, a little bit on the cool side, and Sunday morning, it was a little bit on the chilly side. This morning, well, Caro started off at 46, Cass City at 42. Elma, you started your morning off at 43 this morning, down by Flint, Burton, 42, Owosso, 44, Cadillac at 34. Yeah, 34 degrees in Cadillac, Mayo at 41, Hale came in at 36. So where you would expect it to be cool, it was. Fortunately for us, not quite as chilly around here, but we had some pretty thick fog for a while. Now, I don't know when you came in this morning. Was it pretty well gone?
3: It was pretty patchy. Some of those low-lying areas still had a little bit there, but where it was thick.
2: Yeah, really thick. And quite honestly, it's very fortunate for a lot of our foliage, because especially if folks have plants, flowers that have really seemed to flourish once we've moved into the fall season, a lot of these plants are looking really nice, and Jerry Samalski will be telling us a lot more about that. But because of the fog, because of the heavier dews, the cooler weather, a lot of things that grow out there are continuing to grow. And strange as it may seem, Jonathan, we're in a pretty dry spell right now. It was dry over the summer, mm-hmm. and a lot of stress on the plants, but this dry weather really hasn't had much of an effect on anything to a certain extent because of the temperatures and the dews that we have, the moisture in the morning. So
3: cooled down overnight a lot.
2: Yeah.
3: And then that helps things move along. But
2: well, yeah. And Jerry Samalski talks about seeding grass all the time. Well, it's perfect weather for
3: great
2: that.
3: Great weather for that.
2: Yeah, really. Sunny start to the weekend, sunny end to the day. The harvest moon out there in its brilliance. We owe it all, really, to a high-pressure system, because what that high has been doing is it's really cleared out the atmosphere all the way up. And as a result, when the sun comes out, it is warm. For this time of the year, we should be at like 68, 69 degrees. We're operating in the low 70s right now, so very nice conditions. But again, because it's so clear at night, the cooler air, the temperatures are dropping right down. Not so much the case in the central part of the continental United States. Overnight lows last night in the Dakotas, 62, 63. They're looking at cloud cover out there and a pretty good chance of rain shower activity, not only in the Dakotas, but also Nebraska and Iowa. We've heard a lot on the national media about the rain in the New England states and the mid-Atlantic states, flooding all the way from Virginia up to Massachusetts. Nobody deserves weather like that. It is really a mess.
3: Yeah.
2: And southwestern parts of the continental United States, it's monsoon time, so they're getting plenty of rain out there. They get 2 to 3 inches. That's massive. They're just not used to getting that much precipitation. And then you get a little bit further to the west, out in Hawaii, they've had issues when it came to hurricanes. The Pacific has been very busy, and we owe it all to that El Nino-type situation.
3: And weren't they expecting a lighter-than-usual hurricane season this
2: year?
3: Yes,
2: they were. Yeah. Well, the Atlantic, for the most part, other than that low, the nor'easter, which is very unusual. Nor'easter is usually over the winter months, but and early spring. But they're getting it this year with some pretty heavy rains. So what are we looking at here? Well, the high has pretty much stayed right where it's at, and it's going to continue for the next couple of days. As a result, there is going to be a cold front that'll try to move through more than likely during the day on Thursday. Now, there is going to be a slight chance of seeing some moisture later in the day on Wednesday and Wednesday night. If you recall last week, we were talking about Tuesday night moving into Wednesday. Not the case. That high is going to stick around for a little bit longer. But because it is so dry, whatever moisture is associated with that front is will be literally drying up before it hits the ground.
3: Really?
2: So we'll have more in the way of clouds than we will actual precipitation, but we should get some rain. It's going to be very typical to what we had been experiencing, scattered. So scattered rain shower activity is in the forecast for late in the day on Wednesday and Wednesday night, and then spilling over into the day on Thursday. The front will slide through on Thursday, and once that front moves through, the temperatures are going to cool back down. So, Jonathan, you won't have to worry about air conditioning in the church on Friday.
3: I saw that. It's going to be pretty pleasant.
2: Oh, nice.
3: For fall. Yeah.
2: Nice day. Yeah. A few clouds to start, partly cloudy during the day. Not going to be that bad. 64, 65, 66, 42 for a low on Friday night. Piece of cake.
3: Yeah.
2: Everything will be just fine.
3: Lots of pieces of cake.
2: Yes, there will. I'm looking forward to it. 74 is our high for the day today with mostly sunny skies. 46 tonight. Sun will set this evening at 7:23. Rise tomorrow morning at 7:32. Tomorrow, sunshine, warmer. 77 for a high. 56 for a low tomorrow night, because the wind is going to be changing. It'll be coming not out of the north and northeast, but out of the south, because that high will be dipping down into western Pennsylvania. So our high on Wednesday, we're looking for right around, oh, I want to say 78, so warmer still. Clouds, chance of some scattered showers late in the day and overnight on Wednesday night. 64 is all the cooler it's going to get for a low on Wednesday night. And then Thursday, upper 70s, shower activity moving in, front moves through. 48 for a low on Thursday night as that front slides through and clears out. And then Friday, Saturday, Sunday, mid-60s for afternoon high temperatures. Very little, if any, chance precipitation on Friday, Saturday, and Sunday. So looks pretty decent right now. More on the weather as we go through the broadcast. Standing by today, who do we have?
3: Well, it's a pretty special broadcast for one person that we have coming up, Gary Kaufman, over at Star of the West is giving his final market report this morning. We'll check in with Gary, and I bet he wishes it were a more pleasant market report than what we're looking at this morning. But we'll
2: Chicago just doesn't want to cooperate.
3: Doesn't want to believe.
2: No.
3: We'll check in with Gary, then Doug Klein from Oppenheimer comes along after that. That's what's coming up, but first, the weather report today brought to you by the folks at Nutrien Ag Solutions.
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2: The early dig, and we'll be talking to Kevin Messing a little bit later on about what's going on there. But the dry beans, they're coming off. The soybeans are coming off. 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Jonathan, special broadcast, as you said today. Hopefully some folks are recording this right now. If they aren't, they're going to lose. Gary Kaufman over at Star of the West, how many years have we been doing this?
8: Well, it doesn't seem very long, Terry, because as we both know, the years get by us pretty fast. But, yeah, I mean, I took over for Ralph Schauberman back in 2006, so I've been doing this for 20 years, but being in the industry over 45, almost 46 years, so my last 20 were my best memories, for sure.
2: Well, I
8: have them with you.
2: I have to assume that when you first started, the markets weren't good, because I have to assume that your last report, which is today... They stink.
8: it's ugly today. It's pretty ugly for sure. So,
2: well, no, in the years that you've been doing this, and I'm sure a lot of folks have given you the old raspberries once in a while because of the prices, it's been a rewarding experience, I know, for a lot of us, and it's really been special to have you as a part of our broadcast, because you've given us a lot of insight, good or bad, as to why the markets are doing what they're doing, and just your subtle suggestions a lot of times have made some folks some money, because they respected your advice.
8: Yeah, you know, it's hard to, you know, get people to make a decision, and, you know, they always says in agriculture, pricing is the hardest thing to do, you know, to work the ground, to plant the seed, but to put that that contract in place, you know, is always the toughest decision. When do I sell the grain? That, you know, and hopefully I helped a few folks along the way. So,
2: well, unfortunately, there's a lot of folks that really don't like to gamble. I mean, they don't go to the casinos to spend much money, if at all. But gamble, that's synonymous with farming, with agriculture.
8: Yes, indeed it is. Yeah, you know, because you do all the work, and, you know, hopefully at the end of the day, you know, you're going to have a profit. And, yeah, it's definitely challenging times in the ag industry today, for sure. So,
2: well, by the looks of things, somebody didn't like the news over the weekend. I soybeans really taking it on the chin. And the wheat not that far behind, and corn is, at least it's not double-digit down the last time I looked.
8: Yeah, this, you know, the soybeans are taking the biggest hit, as, you know, over the weekend here, early this morning, it was announced that soybeans were excluded from the tariff reductions on some of the products. So the market took that to heart, and basically it's kind of dragged wheat down and corn down with it, as wheat and corn were included, but soybeans were excluded from some of the tariff reliefs with China. And so we'll see. Have to see how that plays out here, Terry, moving forward. But at the end of the day, it's a tough start to the week here.
2: Boy, it sure is. So right now on the board at Star of the West, what do you have, Gary?
8: Yeah, right now let's call cash wheat down 16, Terry, at 657 on the white, 582 on the red. New crop for next year down 14 at 697 on the white, 622 on the red. Cash corn down 8 at 465. New crop also down 8 at 470. And cash in current crop soybeans, they're down 33 at 1211.
2: Gary, it's really been a pleasure working with you. Of course, Cody and Kevin are there to help folks, but we're going to miss you.
8: Yeah, it's been my pleasure as well, Terry. Great program. A lot of feedback I've gotten over the years. It's the best by far.
2: You take care, Gary. I'm sure we'll run into each other. And again, your final day is Wednesday, right?
8: That is correct. Yep.
2: Okay. Gary Kaufman, thank you so much. We've appreciated it.
8: Oh, thank you, Terry. Appreciate it as well.
2: You bet. Gary Kaufman over at Star of the West. A little bit more in depth, Doug Klein from Oppenheimer joining us, Jonathan.
3: 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Over to Oppenheimer we go. Doug Klein, good morning.
9: Well, good morning.
2: How are we looking, Doug?
9: Can we hit reset? Start over?
2: Been trying all morning. Boy, the Board of Trade is just having a terrible day.
9: Boy. Yeah. Yep. Interest rates going up. Dollars going higher. Trump's in a you know, match there with Iran. Crude oil's up a lot, $3 or more. Pretty ugly. Bitcoin's down 1,100, 83,300. Gold's down over 130. I don't know. NASDAQ's down 1%. The Dow's down 0.75%. And S&P's down 0.84%. So all that great news. Yeah, all the grains are down today. I got December corn at 519, down 9.25. The March corn, 533, down 9. November soybeans, 1,285.25, down 33.75. January soybeans 13, down 32.5. The December wheat 686.5, down 17. And the March wheat 701 and three quarters down 16 and a half. Sugar's holding steady, 18 and a half cents a pound. And then over to the energy prices. Crude oil is $95.65, up $3.24. The heating oil is 4.

0: $4.55 and a quarter, up 9 cents. Gasoline is $3.21 and a half, up 2 and a half cents. Natural gas is $3.12 and a quarter, that's down 10 cents. All the metals are down today. Gold's at $41.52.70, down $168.50. The copper's $6.62.70, that's down 13.9 cents. Silver's at $61.40, that's down $3.40. Platinum's at $17.32.80, down $65. And then over to the currencies, dollar's higher today. So the Canadian dollar at $70.85 is down 12 ticks. The euro, 114.05, down 31 ticks. British pound is eking out a little bit, 132.62, that's up 5 ticks. And Swiss franc is 121.27, down 57 ticks.
1: All right. Well, tomorrow will be better.
0: Tomorrow.
1: Yeah. Yeah.
0: Yeah, maybe.
1: Got my fingers crossed. Doug, we'll talk to you then, all right?
0: Okay.
1: Doug Klein over at Oppenheimer. 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
2: Let's check in with Michigan Sugar Company now. Kevin Messing joining us. Kevin, good morning.
3: Good morning, guys. How are you?
1: Hey, real good, Kevin. Weather's been great. I'm seeing some trucks flying down the road, and we're not worrying about mud, are we?
3: No, that is not a concern at all. Maybe the opposite, getting a little too dry out there, but beets are still coming in, and factories are humming along.
1: So with the drier weather, does that mean the sugar content is climbing a little bit?
3: Yeah, so we have seen a nice climb in sugar content. I know a little update I got from the operations group, they've seen really nice factory sugars up in the 14s on cassettes. I think our grower labs have been averaging, high 13s, even low 14s here coming in, across the whole company the last week. So we're seeing some pretty nice sugar numbers come in now.
1: And as far as the factories go, everything running the way it should?
3: Yeah, Terry, I think for the most part, the factories are really starting to hit their stride. We're getting to the point now where maybe we're looking to bring in some extra, increase that tonnage we're bringing in because they're starting to slice a little more and really come into their own here for this slice campaign.
1: So the growers, pay attention to your phones, right?
3: Yep, that's for sure. Keep an eye on that lottery list, and when you're getting close, be ready, because, we're making a few extra calls sometimes.
1: All righty. Hey, always good to talk, Kevin. We'll do it again sometime, all right?
3: Yeah, we'll talk to you later, Terry. Thank you.
1: You bet. 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We have Eric Swatsky on the line, Jonathan?
2: 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Eric Sawatsky with Yo and Yo joining us now. Eric, good morning.
4: Good morning. How are you?
1: Hey, we're doing great, Eric. We got some deadlines coming up that we should be aware of.
4: Yeah, a few reminders on deadlines. The immediate one is September 30th, so a couple days from now. If you have a trust or many estates that are required to file a Form 1041, which is the income tax form for a trust or an estate, the extended deadline originally was due April 15th, but if you filed an extension, the final day that it can be filed timely is 9:30, so a couple days on those. And we're really only 2 to 3 weeks away from the the very last filings of any income taxes for 2025, and that would be October 15th is the extended due date for both individual tax returns, everyone's 1040 that's out there if it hasn't been filed yet, and then also for C corporations, all of those December year-end C corporations that were extended, they get an extra month and basically get that October 15th due date as well. A couple other quick reminders for that due date. The 1015 date is the last day if you're putting money in a SEP IRA. So in many cases, that's self-employed businesses and the owner putting money into a SEP IRA. That can be done up till 1015, and that's the last day for that. You cannot do it for a Roth or a traditional IRA, though, if you're thinking that. 415 was the last date you could do that for 2025. And then the last deadline for the 1015 is if you have any foreign account reporting. If you have bank accounts in any other country that go over $10,000 during the year, that is the final deadline to file those for 2025. And if you don't do that, there are some significant penalties, so make sure you take a look at that if you have accounts outside of the U.S.
1: I guess. Eric Swatsky, always good to talk. 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Have a good one, okay?
4: Same here, Jerry.
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1: From ABC News, I'm Brian Clark. British authorities say five men who were arrested on suspicion of terrorism and explosive offenses near a U.S.-operated airbase have been released on bail. The head of the UK's counterterrorism policing says all five face stringent conditions. ABC's Karen Hua has more on the response.
2: Bomb disposal robots spent hours examining the three vans. 85 nearby homes were evacuated. Police overnight not yet saying whether they found explosives. Images obtained by British news outlets appear to show shirtless suspects handcuffed, sitting in the road.
1: Police say all five men are British nationals from London and that they're investigating multiple lines of inquiry, including whether there's any link to Iran. Over the weekend, President Trump rejected Iran's proposal that would have reopened the Strait of Hormuz. The proposal was similar to the summer's Memorandum of Understanding. So what's next? ABC's Karen Travers has more from the White House.
3: The president says that there could be talks this week. He did not specify what that could look like. Last week on the sidelines of the UN General Assembly, his special envoy for the Middle East, Steve Witkoff, and his son-in-law, Jared Kushner, had indirect talks with the Iranians who were in town in New York City for the UN General Assembly. So where this goes from here, again, not clear.
1: The Trump administration's changed fuel economy standards for automakers, reducing the Biden administration's rule that required just over 50 miles to the gallon for new cars.
4: Now the Trump administration is revising down that standard to 34.9 mpg. The president says the move will lead to lower prices for vehicles, though critics argue Americans will end up spending more at the pump in the long run.
1: It's ABC's Mike Dubusky. SpaceX put its Starship capsule into orbit. Sound of the launch from the Starbase in Texas. The mission was cut short, but SpaceX says it succeeded in reaching orbit and launching satellites from an orbiting Starship. You're listening to ABC.
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10: Sunny skies and 68 degrees at 12:03. Good afternoon, I'm Mike Percha. A Bay City man has been arraigned on an open murder charge after a motorcyclist died following a Wednesday evening incident on the city's west side. Witnesses told police a black Chevy Silverado drove over the motorcyclist at least twice, and they also reported the two men were engaged in what appeared to be road rage behavior. The Bay City Department of Public Safety says 33-year-old Keaton Roos was riding his motorcycle at the intersection of South Chilson and West Jane Streets at about 6 p.m. when he was struck. He was taken to a hospital where he died. The Bay County Prosecutor's Office identifies the driver as 42-year-old Derek Kolba, who is lodged at the Bay County Jail with no bond. The date for his next court appearance is pending. Absentee ballots will soon be arriving in mailboxes. Election clerks have begun mailing the ballots to more than 2 million voters across the state, 6 weeks until Election Day. Clerks will begin the ballot mailing today. Once completed, voters can return their ballots in several ways, by mail, in a drop box, or in person at your local city clerk's office. Michigan has a no-excuse absentee voting policy, meaning any registered voter can request the ballot that is mailed to them. It's another delay for a highly touted Volkswagen model. AutoBeat reporter Jeff Gilbert has the story.
11: 2 years ago, Volkswagen's ID. Buzz looked like a hit. Microbus looks minivan utility, all-wheel drive, and electric. Then VW ended up taking this year off with a vehicle. Now it says the ID. Buzz won't return until 2028. VW has only sold about 8,500 of the vehicles here in the U.S. Issues have included tariffs, the change in the EV market, and other issues unique to Volkswagen. The company says that 2028 ID. Buzz will have software updates and other improvements. Jeff Gilbert, the Michigan News Network.
10: 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Now for today's weather forecast. Sunny skies today, a high of 75 degrees, and remaining clear with fog developing late tonight with a low of 45. Morning fog tomorrow, then becoming sunny with a high of 76, and a chance of later day rain on Wednesday with a high of 77. 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
17: All right, let's do it. The Markley, Van Camp, and Robbins Show. Jamie Markley, David Van Camp, Scott Robbins. All right, glad to get to you today, as always.
18: Yeah. Shut up. Oh. Enough. Oh, you don't have to start like that. Oh, just bring in the pain. Thank you.
17: Dude. Let's talk about... Dude. Well, hey, let's talk about some good news. There was a terror plot that was thwarted.
19: Yes.
20: Yeah.
19: Like, almost on accident. Five guys were arrested yesterday near RAF Fairford. That's a UK airbase used by U.S. forces. They are held, or were being held, on suspicion of preparing a terrorist act involving a van bomb plot. A local farmer just happened to spot the group and called the cops before anything happened. They're out on bail, by the way, the five people who were arrested.
20: That blows my mind when I read that. That's
17: insane.
19: Yeah. To post something offensive on Facebook, well, the cops are going to make sure that justice is done. Threaten to blow up an airbase. Strict conditions. The investigation continues, okay?
17: Okay.
19: Well, the
17: strict conditions.
20: Yeah, yes. The electronic ankle monitor, which is impossible to get off and run away.
19: Well,
17: that is very reminiscent of a strongly worded letter.
19: Yes.
20: Yeah.
19: Pretty much, yeah.
17: As far as enforcement goes.
19: Yeah. And yeah. Iran is now denying any official involvement in this plot.
17: Of course.
19: The farmer, she spoke to Sky News about what was going on. And just say she may be one of the most British women that ever existed.
17: True, yes. You got me off?
20: I don't think so.
17: Are you sure?
20: Try it again. I got all three up now.
17: Okay. I got no sound. Yeah, I'm playing it.
20: Yeah, I don't know what's going on.
17: I'm playing that clip. Well, David.
19: All right.
17: Up to you.
19: Let's reset, all right? Okay, so the Markley, Van Camp, and Robbins Show. No, here's the lady talking.
21: Okay. Definitely more than five. We think maybe between 8 and 10 of them were there at that point. And a lot of them had their faces covered. The police didn't ring me. They had all my details. They didn't phone me back. And nobody told anyone in the village what was going on, apart from me. So it wasn't until probably 6:30 in the morning when they suddenly decided to evacuate people. But meanwhile, those vans are right in the middle of the village next to everyone's houses, and no one did anything. We all knew, we'd known all week, that the base was on high alert, so things had been happening. They'd moved some diggers in first crash gates all around the perimeter, and they'd moved diggers and heavy machinery into those gates. So they clearly knew something might happen. I mean, if it was my airbase, I think I might come up with something a bit sturdier than a tractor to put in the gate. And I just think it's a bit embarrassing. I'm just a farmer who happened to live there, but they were bristling with security and guns, and there I am in my own vehicle just minding my own business, and I'm the one that has to phone and alert them to where they are.
19: Uh-huh.
18: Yeah.
20: Well, that is the most British person you're going to hear all day. Right?
19: If it were my airbase, something a little bit sturdier than a tractor.
18: No doubt.
20: A digger.
18: What Trump was saying, we've known about him for a while.
19: Yeah.
18: It's a head scratcher.
20: It is a head scratcher. What do you mean you know about him for a while?
18: Yeah, I've been watching him for a while, and, you know, we were coordinated. And that's how we got him picked up. Yeah.
20: Coordinated with the farmer's wife or whatever that was.
18: Don't know.
20: What's happening?
18: Yeah, I don't think that's who he was talking about. I think he was talking about the authorities.
19: Well, you know, Trump digs farmers, so. Hey,
20: he does.
18: This is true. So we'll get into more of that a little bit later. The AI scare continues.
20: Yeah, sure does.
18: Bill Gates was on NBC.
19: Yeah.
18: And I have the clip, but I can't play it, David, so it's up to you.
20: All right. What's on with your machine?
18: I'm playing it. I don't know that you didn't go monkey buttons, to be honest.
20: You can look right at it. It's
18: I will.
20: Not, it's,
18: I will check it in the break.
19: All right. Here's Bill Gates.
14: A complete loss of control is very different than saying, you know, a bioweapon kills 20 million people or that, you know, bank accounts get scrambled. You know, we care about things way short of the ultimate doomsday scenario. And I'm afraid that's kind of distracting people. There is not a current risk of these AIs getting completely out of control. The same monitoring that we put in to avoid bad people using AI is exactly the monitoring you want to see if the AI itself is initiating harmful activity. But the thing that's urgent has to do with bad people using AI, not the AI going off on its own. It has, you know, in a sense, I'd say it's good that these loss of control incidents have gotten people focused on AI, even though that's not the imminent risk.
19: Well, here's the thing, though, about that, the loss of control moments that they've had,
18: mm-hmm.
19: where they, you know, they use the terms like they're in the sandbox or whatever, they're not supposed to be able to get out, but they do find a way out. You know how they fix it? At least at OpenAI, they told it to not do that anymore. And it said, oh, okay.
18: Yeah. Here's the other thing about Bill Gates, and tell me if this is true with you. He's been wrong on so many things that to go to him as an expert on this, it just rings a little hollow.
19: Yeah.
20: I think Trump just needs to build a wall around AI.
18: Good luck with that. Yeah. That's a good one.
19: No AI agent is rogue on stolen land, okay? that's what I'd say. I mean, it does sound crazy because he is the Microsoft guy, after all. So it's like, yeah, you would think that he was a credible voice. And I think he does know his stuff with this. I think you have to be naive to think he's just wrong on accident. I think he's definitely, because he's played footsie with politicians and policymakers so much in order to protect his own empire, I think he's just sort of in on it. And just say, okay, look, we want to be regulated by the government that way that, you know, we can protect our interests against any upstart companies.
20: Yes.
18: Well, and you wonder, what's the play? There's always a play with these guys. And that's, you know,
20: that's
18: very well could be
20: it. Too. I'm with David on that one, yeah.
18: Yeah, it makes sense. So that's still out there. Gas prices, big topic, and you know, legacy media is all over that. People do talk about it.
20: Oh yeah, three states this weekend.
18: Yeah,
20: and all three had different gas prices.
18: Oh sure,
20: based on where you were.
18: Yes.
20: Yeah.
18: Yeah, some get way harder.
20: It
18: depends on who's in charge. Well, that state.
20: But I became that guy that was looking at gas prices. Wait, look at that one.
19: It is.
18: Dude, that's you every day. Every
20: I know.
18: Week.
20: I can't stand that about myself, but I can't help it. My eyes are just diverted.
19: It is really.
20: But I must share it with someone.
18: And it's me every day.
20: Yes. I know.
18: Yes.
20: My poor wife, I'm driving with her. Did you see the gas on there? You know.
18: I'm sure she loves it.
20: Like, shut up.
18: Yeah.
19: I do think it is really funny. You're right, though, about how, like, it just depends on where you are.
20: Yeah.
19: Because if you look at the AAA gas prices, they have the map up where it sort of shows, like, are they below average, above average, or right about average? If you take, for example, I don't know, the state of Illinois, way above average, and it is surrounded by a bunch of blue, below average states.
18: Oh, yeah.
20: Yep.
18: Yeah, that's why if you live on the border of that state, you're always going to the other side to get gas.
19: Oh, yeah.
20: Yep.
18: It's always worth the trip. It's just the way it is.
20: Well, it is. Yeah,
18: there are a number of states like that.
20: $5-$10 on a fill up. Yeah,
18: sure. And Trump is talking about diesel, saying it's not a Middle East issue.
19: No, and you know he's right about this, but he was asked about the possibility of a diesel export ban in the United States, try to increase supply here. And there are a lot of reasons why that really wouldn't pay off in the end, just because we'd have too much here and you'd slow down production and ultimately all prices go up. But here's the president talking about the issue at hand.
15: So what about an export ban on diesel?
16: Well, we're thinking about it very seriously. That can oftentimes lead to a little bit of an increase on gasoline for cars. So we're looking at it very seriously. We may do it. The big problem is the refineries in Russia are being blown up. This isn't really a Middle Eastern problem. This is more of a Russia problem, that Ukraine and Russia are going at it, and Ukraine is blowing up diesel refineries in Russia because they do a lot of the refining. So this one's an interesting one indeed. And I spoke to President Zelensky. I said, you got to take it easy on the refineries.
15: What
16: as
15: did
16: much.
15: He, say?
16: He said, well, we'll probably do that.
15: Okay.
16: Not because we're causing a world problem. There are other things he can do. But a very big problem is the refineries in Russia are unable to do what they were doing. But we'll take care of that situation. I think what's going to happen is we're going to win this war very soon. And as soon as we win it, it's going to go, the oil will go down, way down to what it was before the war. And the key is Iran will not have a nuclear weapon. That's the key to the whole thing.
18: Scott, you were rolling your eyes when Trump said it's going to be over very soon.
20: I hate it when he says that.
18: Scott!
20: Well, I do. You've said it like 15 times. I just keep waiting. I'm not wrong.
18: Well, no, I understand.
20: It's frustrating every time I go, it's going to end soon.
18: Yes, I know.
20: What does that mean?
18: By Memorial Day. All the things that I said, exactly. I think they're right on this one. I'm done doing that.
20: Yeah. By Thanksgiving, by Halloween, yeah. By
19: the end of September. What? It's already here? Oh, no.
20: Yeah, exactly. Yeah.
18: I know it was by end of summer.
20: I know,
18: and
20: man.
18: We thought that was too long of a time.
20: Know.
18: There you go.
20: I know. That's what just, I flinch when I hear that.
18: I understand. To put a smile on your face, it's Mashup Monday.
20: Okay.
18: I don't know what we have here. David, you surprise us.
19: Well, it's a little bit different than your traditional music mashup. Anthony Vincent, really popular singer online for his covers, comedy acts, things like that. And he's got a great voice. So he sang his own mashup. It's Black Hole Sun, set to the tune of Stand By Me. And it works, man.
18: Really? In my-

0: Well, that did exactly what it's supposed to do. It put a smile on three guys' faces.
1: Yeah.
0: That is for sure. Hopefully it made you smile, too.
1: Wait till you hear the one we got coming in 3 or 4 weeks. It'll be great.
0: Well, I saw one over the weekend we haven't done yet. Oh, my gosh.
1: Yeah.
0: I'll share it with you, David.
1: All right.
0: For future, yeah. All right, the five stories we're watching today. Much more coming up.
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0: Jamie Markley, David Van Camp, Scott Robbins, and the five stories we're watching today.
1: Now I'm going monkey buttons over here. Apologize for that, fellas. All right, number five.
2: God, I thought I did it.
1: Nope.
2: I did.
1: I did it. Having some audio issues. I had a screen open and I was clicking around and all of a sudden I hear that and I'm like, who's playing that? Oh, it's me.
2: It's you.
1: Dummy. Number five, Bill Gates warning that artificial intelligence could cause 1 billion deaths if left unchecked in the latest push to regulate AI. 1 billion deaths. 1 billion people could die because of artificial intelligence.
2: Wow, man.
1: Wow. Number four, Morgan Stanley is establishing a new hub in Dallas now with nearly $700 million in capital investment, creating 3,800 jobs. Also on the jobs front, number three, President Trump unveiling plans for a massive steel plant in Iowa that the White House says will be the largest in American history, promises to bring about 1,700 permanent jobs to the state. Number two, five men arrested yesterday near RAF Fairford, a UK airbase used by U.S. forces. They were being held on suspicion of preparing a terrorist act involving a suspected van bomb plot. They're out on bail, though. A local farmer just happened to spot them and called the cops before anything happened.
0: Out on bail.
1: Yes.
3: We had them under investigation. They were looking to do big damage to our port. And working with the British worked out great.
4: Were they migrants?
3: It may have been Scotland Yard.

0: We worked with a lot of them. We had them under view for a long time, and we got them.
1: Yeah, one of these people.
2: Scotland Yard, Irish Spring, I don't know, one of those.
1: Yeah, yeah. All good.
2: Number one, oil exports from the Persian Gulf are almost back to pre-war levels. Iranian exports have hit zero. An interesting little addendum to this, one of the ways they've been able to get this ghost network out is through the U.S. military and shipping companies having basically like taxis take oil off of one boat, put it on another boat, and just sort of leapfrog around the Strait of Hormuz. It's incredible. When the books are written about what actually happened, it's going to be unbelievable. And those are the top five stories that we're watching today, Scott.
3: We got like Uber drivers there that do this. Download the Prize Picks app today. 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
1: Some other stories out there. We're not going to spend any time on the Video Music Awards, are we?
2: Ugh. I had no idea it was on.
1: What do you say?
3: Well, did you see the opening number?
1: It was on the TV. I was at a friend's house. They had the game on, and then they still had that on, so I got to see like 2 minutes before somebody turned it off to something else. It was Madonna.
3: Just doing the same tired act. Let's shock people. Let's have people and models in bathrooms dry humping each other.
1: Yeah.
3: You know, that's part of the fun.
1: Yes.
3: And, you know, laser beams coming out of your crotch.
1: Yeah.
3: I mean, you know, besides that, well, it was it's a generic-y sounding dance tracky, you know, 4/4 time, hit the clubs type song. That the should one, be 3 minutes and 7 minutes, yeah.
1: That you would have played for years on Top 40 Radio.
3: Probably, yes.
1: Yes.
3: But it's the same sound. It's the exact same sound.
1: But she, didn't she win like Artist of the Year or something?
3: Yeah, for some reason, like, they don't show videos anymore.
1: So, okay. I was alerted to this, that People Magazine ran this article, how great she was, as good as ever, whatever. And I'm like, no way. And I just see part of it. But then I see the comments section.
3: Yeah.
1: And the comments are like, it was embarrassing.
3: No.
1: You're 68.
3: Yeah.
1: Now that's People Magazine, like women going, listen, this is tired.
3: And you're
1: but right. It's like the writers are trying to convince everyone how she slayed.
3: And Sabrina Carpenter comes out, who's like the kind of new Madonna-esque looking
1: person. Madonna does this all the time. It's like whoever's young and hot, you just try to lean into that for some sort of credibility. And
3: Charlie XYZ or XKX or X something or other.
1: CX.
3: Is also out there.
1: Yes.
3: You know, and they're all writhing around and hip thrusting. And it's like, okay, this is so tired.
1: So I guess we will talk about it after all. There you go.
3: We just did.
1: Yes. Yeah. That's what I'm saying. All right. Couple of news updates. And what's your story straight ahead?
4: We're looking at mostly sunny and very few, if any, clouds in the sky right now. 70 degrees at MBS International Airport, 70 here at Radio Center. Downtown Midland's coming in at 72, downtown Bay City coming in at 70 degrees. Forecast in a moment, but first of all, let's take a look at the markets where we're seeing a whole lot of red, plenty of negatives in Chicago as well as New York. Right now, according to MAC and Breckenridge, our wheat is down 14. The white wheat is at 634 with the red wheat at 594. July, August next year is down 12, 673 for the white wheat, the red wheat at 633. Corn is down a nickel at 478. October, November next year down 4 at 459. And the soybeans at MAC and Breckenridge down 30. 1223, October, November next year is down 21 at 1180. According to Baird & Company, this hour the Dow is down 328, 51,499 with 370 million shares. The NASDAQ is down 251. That would make it 26,817, 520 million. The S&P is currently down 60 at 7682. A look at the Mercantile Exchange in a moment.
5: Attention, Michigan farmers. Forwards.
4: The pork complex is currently up. It would be up about 45 to right around 60 cents. We have a north breeze at 9 miles per hour. Humidity is at 47%. Barometric pressure falling off a little bit at 30.08. It is 70 degrees at the airport, and it looks as though we've got plenty of sun in the forecast. That forecast right after this.
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4: Or, as I said, we're currently at 70. Hotspot in the state right now is Detroit at 73. Mostly clear skies tonight. It'll drop down to 46 for a low. Sun will set this evening at 7:23. Rise tomorrow morning at 7:32. During the day tomorrow, mostly sunny skies, warmer still. Looking for a high of 77 with a low of 56 with mostly clear skies. The winds are going to be changing a little bit coming out of the south and southwest because the high pressure system that's been dominating our weather is going to slide down into western Pennsylvania and then eventually into southeastern Ohio. So during the day on Wednesday, we'll see a few more clouds around, 78 for a high. But a warm front is going to be moving through the state on Wednesday later in the day. It appears right now as though the best chance of that cold front moving through after the warm front moves through is going to be on Thursday. The warm front moving through on Wednesday. The cold front on Thursday, pretty good chance of seeing some shower activity. But again, the showers are going to be scattered and isolated simply because the air is so dry, even though there's quite a bit of moisture right now associated with that front. Once it does move through, the moisture is going to evaporate and pretty much break down before it hits the surface. So clouds on Wednesday. There will be a chance of seeing some showers on Wednesday night, but then during the day on Thursday, scattered shower activity around. Once again, upper 70s for a high on Thursday. But as the front slides through the cold front, temperatures are going to be dropping. Clouds on Thursday night, a low of 48. Remember, Wednesday night, we're only going to drop down to about 64 for a low. Then on Friday, with partly cloudy skies as we go through the day, middle 60s for a high, low 40s for a low. That's a look at Marcus weather at the bottom of the hour. More Markley, Van Camp, and Robbins coming up.
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1: Jamie Markley, David Van Camp, Scott Robbins. Heard about this story over the weekend, Immigration and Customs Enforcement, known as ICE. Officers around the country were told earlier this weekend to cease arrests on all non-criminals, meaning they're here illegally, but if they haven't committed any other crimes, don't arrest them.
11: Mm-hmm. Well, they did commit a crime.
1: They're saying besides that crime.
11: Oh, besides that crime. Okay, overlook that crime.
1: Yes.
11: Okay, got it.
1: Cease arrests.
11: All right. Is that real?
1: Yeah. Other agencies picked it up. Daily Wire had it first. Jenny Tarr was on the story, and she talked about it.
12: So several ICE officers contacted us and said that they were told to stop making arrests of non-criminal illegal immigrants. What this means is that they would not arrest illegal immigrants who lack any criminal convictions or charges. What it also meant and what they were told is to stop making arrests of what are known as collaterals. So let's say they're going after a target who is a criminal and maybe they're pulling them over in a car and there happen to be other illegal immigrants in the car. They were told to leave those illegal immigrants alone unless they're criminals and to just take into custody that one target. Now, the Department of Homeland Security later responded to our reporting and they said it was false and then said that no one is off the table when it comes to making arrests and deportations. They also confirmed that there is an ongoing nationwide operation to target criminals. Fox News and CBS also later reported that ICE officers were given these verbal orders to stop making arrests of non-criminals, but it may have been the result of a massive miscommunication within the Department of Homeland Security. And DHS also now appears to be backtracking, as some of our sources say they've now been given new verbal orders to go back to arresting criminals and non-criminals.
1: Okay. So what do you make of that so far?
2: I mean, I don't know what to make of it, honestly.
11: Oh, yeah.
2: Because it's like, okay, so you have a few ICE employees contacting her to say that this happened. Mm-hmm. Then they're saying, well, no, it's false. And yes, there was a miscommunication. And so I don't know how widespread it was.
1: Yeah.
2: How many people actually got it? Because I know she said multiple, but that could mean four.
1: Yes.
2: And is that really representative of what every ICE officer was told?
1: You don't know. But boy, how can that be just a misunderstanding in the communication when it's more than one? Yeah. I'm just telling you what it sounds like to me. It sounds to me like, okay, we got the midterms coming up. Mm-hmm. This is going to be used against us if you take, you know, whoever, this woman who just got caught up in this. And she's been here illegally for 15 years, but outside of that has been an upstanding citizen. And now she's caught up in this thing, and that's going to be used in media. We want to stay away from that. I could see that happening.
11: Yeah, but do you think you can write that ship in this little amount of time? I mean, isn't there
1: It's not writing a ship. It's avoiding any other stories that could just pop up.
11: Okay, but I don't think it changes anyone's mind at this point.
2: I would push back on that a little bit, Scott, because I think... One, people's memories are very, very short.
1: Mm-hmm.
2: What always matters most, especially when it comes to immigration enforcement, when you look at media and the left, is not successes. It's whatever the crisis is of today.
1: Yep.
2: So that's it. So if there's, you know, like what happened in Austin, there's guys involved in a car chase. Police box him in. They fire into the car. They shoot him. Then they arrest him, process him, and take him into custody. And, you know, you have the totally organic, not funded and organized demonstrations out there. And then I think there was enough pushback that story disappeared so quickly. That story disappeared way quicker than I thought it would.
1: Yep.
2: Even, like, locally.
11: Well, I think the branding has gone on so long that, I mean, to change public opinion or you sway public opinion one way or another.
1: You're not trying to change it. I think you're trying to mitigate the damage before people go out and vote.
11: Okay, right. Well.
2: Because ICE is not going to be top of mind unless media makes it.
11: Well, every time by in the world when you've got a Democrat running against a Republican. Yeah. I mean, you know, I don't know. I could be wrong. Who knows? Never been wrong before in my life, so this would be the first.
1: Yeah, of course.
11: Yeah.
1: So then the follow-up was, okay, what's the mood of the ICE officers? Because if they were really told, hey, stand down on this stuff, and then they get the order again, no, you're free to do it. What exactly is going on there, Jenny?
12: So these officers were very frustrated, one, because they feel like this is another way to tie their hands, something that they experienced a lot under the Biden administration. And these kinds of directives were very similar to what Secretary Mayorkas told them during that time, to stop making arrests of non-criminals and to solely go after hardened criminals. So they felt like they were just backtracking. Now, officers were also frustrated with the fact that this would maybe drive down arrest numbers and that it would make it so that the mass deportation campaign wasn't really about mass deportations anymore.
1: So... take that for what it's worth.
13: The border is secure.
1: Any comparison to Mayorkas is not good.
2: I know. I was going to say, nobody played that clip for Mark Wayne Mullen, Secretary of DHS, because he will punch a hole through the wall.
1: Oh, my gosh. Yeah. So we'll see if there's any more to this.
2: Yeah.
1: But I think they're going to say, yeah, big misunderstanding there. But notice how they didn't put that out in writing.
2: Right.
1: Because if the writing is leaked... then there's no way to go back and say, misunderstanding.
2: Right.
1: You can't do it.
2: Nope.
1: The verbal, you can always go with the, it's just a little misunderstanding there. So we'll see. All right. It's that time. We do it a couple of times a day. Go around the table. It may not be the biggest story out there, but caught your attention. David, today, what's your story?
2: All right. This is a just bonkers story, and I feel so bad for this lady in Seattle. Her name is Diana Gonzalez. She was walking to a 7-Eleven in downtown Seattle to get a drink during her work break. It's the middle of the afternoon a few days ago. And out of nowhere, this other lady threw trash at her and started yelling racial slurs at her. And she talked to the ABC affiliate about what happened next, and it's shocking.
1: Okay, roll it.
14: She's like, inferior race, you're an inferior race. And almost instantly, we go to the side of each other. And then that's when she gets, like, bites my forehead. Like, I could feel her biting me. Like, I didn't cry the whole time until they showed me, and I was just like, oh my God. Because it looks like a zombie bite, like in a movie that you would see. I did ask, like, what does she do with my skin? And they said she spit it out, and now it's in a grate. It's so weird. I can't believe she bit a piece of my face off.
2: Homeless person just bites a lady's face off.
11: My God.
1: Robbins, as many times as you have said biting the face, biting your own face, biting someone else's face. That's one that actually happened. Oof.
2: Yeah, Camelia Chadley is the suspect. She just, like, walked away from the scene, but was later arrested, and I'm sure that the mayor will put her on some sort of task force for, you know, homeless face-biting equity.
1: I guess. And she told the woman she bit she's an inferior race?
2: Yes.
1: What are the races of these people?
2: I don't know why. I think Diana Gonzalez appeared to me to be Hispanic, but I don't know Camelia Chadley, though.
1: Oh, boy. Yeah, that's the thing.
11: You got to stop the face biting in its tracks. You got that needs to be stopped immediately. Can't have it.
1: I think all Americans can agree the face biting is like a step too far.
11: Bad. Holy smoke, man.
1: I mean, you bite the arm, it's bad. Now, a finger's worse to me.
11: But face biting?
1: But face, that's next level insanity.
11: Yeah.
1: Oh, boy.
11: Wow.
1: All right, Scotty, what do you got for your story?
11: My story's out of Florida today. An Airbnb renter heard some ruckus in the home he was renting. Sure enough, he was in the middle of a home invasion. Instead of calling 911, instead of going boo and trying to scare him off, he decided, hey, I got a concealed carry thing. I got a gun here. He walked in and said, get out of my house. They looked at him and said, no. He boom, boom, shot them both. Yep. And one of them is in serious condition, but expected to make it. The other one, without many life-threatening injuries at all, but both of them shot. And, by the way, there are a bunch of people saying, that shouldn't happen. No guns. Hey, they got a law, stand your ground law in Florida. That's exactly what it means, and that's exactly what it's for.
1: I'm guessing the people are like, how'd that go?
11: I didn't survive. Stand by you. Killers. Yeah.
1: But they haven't had their home invaded.
11: No, they have not.
2: No, that sounds, that sounds like an important lesson was taught.
11: Yes, I agree.
2: To those individuals who were shot.
1: Yeah. Lucky to be alive, honestly.
11: Yeah, you're in the house. Guy shows up with a gun. He warns you. You stand there. And you're going to get killed. Yeah.
1: Yes.
11: Or at least hurt. Yes.
1: For my story, some say, maybe at times we've gone too far making fun of guys that have cried.
15: It's a vindication for a lot of people.
1: I like to think we only make fun when it's really unwarranted. Yeah. Or it's making it up. Van Jones, or...
15: But you guys won.
1: Kinzinger.
15: You guys helped. Democracies
1: like that
15: are not defined by our bad days.
1: Yeah,
15: we're defined by
16: crying. Adam Kinzinger, he's a super crier. I never saw the guy not cry. He's always crying.
1: But I got to tell you, there was some guy that cried over the weekend that I think is warranted. It's understandable. I think a lot of us would cry in this situation. Even my buddy Brady, who laughs at every time we do the Kinzinger thing, would admit that, oh my goodness, if this happened to you, you'd probably cry. And this was Justin Verlander retiring after an incredible career. And, I'll just play you. It's a visual thing, but you'll understand what happened.
17: He is not going to the mound. He's going to get Justin Verlander's daughter, Genevieve.
1: So the manager's not going to pull him out of the game. The daughter runs from the dugout out there. And you see him. He just breaks down.
11: Yeah.
1: And it's this long embrace and this hug, and then he hugs his teammates.
11: It's a great moment.
1: It really was, man.
11: Yeah.
1: I remember when Mariano Rivera retired, and his teammates come out to get him. Mm-hmm. It was Pettit and Jeter. And, dude, it was hard to watch that, because he was sobbing out there. This reminded me of that, but, next level, because it's his daughter.
2: Well, that, and, dude, you talk about a life well-lived. My goodness. Justin Verlander.
1: There are regrets.
2: Yes, legendary baseball player, future Hall of Famer. Beautiful totally baby agree. Girl comes out, runs out, takes him off the field on his last go around with the Detroit Tigers, and smoke show wife, all of it. They're keeping it together too. Dang, man. Yeah.
1: Did you hear the post game?
2: What's that?
1: Did you hear the post game?
2: No, I did not.
1: Okay, and this is the thing, because he does break down here, mm-hmm. but I don't even want to say it's regrets. It is the price, and he. I'm not going to say another word. I'm just going to play it for you. It's the question and then his
18: Justin,
1: response.
18: Justin, just thinking about your daughter again. She's at a great age because she's going to remember all this stuff that's happening. But as she gets older, what do you want her to understand about why all of this matters to you the way it does?
19: I mean, you commit your life to something. I've been a baseball player since I was 5 years old. I gave everything for this. I left home. She's in school, and I wasn't there. There's just a level of commitment it takes to be great at something, you know? And I hope she understands. She means the world to me. My family means the world to me. And I'm so happy that I'm happy that I get the opportunity now to make up for lost time.
1: Wow. Yeah.
11: Well, you know, and how many people get to leave their professions on their own terms,
1: yeah,
11: without being dictated by health, age, none of that, just on their own terms, can walk away and have a moment like that is outstanding. I mean, most of us will never get that chance.
1: This is cool.
11: Through a lot of different areas, you know?
1: But you realize this guy that does, you know, by all appearances, have it all.
11: Yeah.
1: It's very hard to leave his daughter, you know, and he feels like he, you know, missed out on some things and is looking forward to making up for it the best he can. Yeah. Thought it was just a
11: cool moment. I thought it was too.
1: Yeah.
11: Love that. Sports writer. That guy doesn't belong in there.
1: All right. 72-year-old man convicted of what? Oh, we got a Nimrod's in the news that you got to hear and a news update next.

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0: News update, David Van Camp.
1: Ah, yes. This is where I update you on the news. Yes, of course.
0: Yes.
1: Well, I'm being redundant today.
0: Okay.
1: All right. So that suspected attempted terrorist attack in the UK.
0: Mm-hmm.
1: A lot of people are wondering, of course, why are these guys going to be released on bail? This makes absolutely no sense. If they were planning to bomb a military installation, certainly you would be, you know, in custody for at least a week, right?
0: Well, that'd be Islamophobic. Well, you don't want to do that.
1: Well, there's speculation that I was reading out there that it actually wasn't even a bomb threat. They have credible intelligence that there is, that somebody wants to do an attack. But what the speculation is they were actually fuel thieves that picked the worst possible time to be in that area. Like, they had fake fuel company trucks. And so okay. You go into a place and you're like, yeah, I'm dropping off the fuel, when in fact you're siphoning it out. And if that happens, I need to see a documentary about this caper immediately.
0: Yeah, me too. Yeah. No kidding.
1: Hey, blokes, Let's go get some easy fuel. What air force base? What are you talking about?
0: Don't know about that. We'll see. All right, we got to get the Nimrods. Here we go.
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2: All right.
3: Nimrod's news, we go to Ohio. A diehard Pokemon fan, Kent Kubasta, convicted of placing an illegal GPS tracker on a delivery driver's van so he could track when and where the driver was making deliveries of Pokemon cards.
4: Oh, wow. Oh, wow.
3: And the dude's 72 years old. It's wild. He pled no contest at a pretrial hearing. $500? 72? Wow. And that's Nimrod's in the news.
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10: From ABC News, I'm Brian Clark. It was celebration time at SpaceX as the Starship capsule splashed down off Hawaii, concluding a mission that saw it reach orbit and, for the first time, launch Starlink satellites. Jack Corrali with the Planetary Society tells ABC this checks off several major accomplishments for the SpaceX Starship.
11: Still a lot of work to go to make this operational and to support the future crewed landings on the moon.
10: New questions and uncertainty about the five British men who were arrested on terror and explosive charges near a U.S. airbase in England. They were reported by a farmer over the weekend and taken into custody, but have now been released on bail. ABC Chief Foreign Correspondent Ian Pannell has more from Gloucestershire, England, right near that base.
12: The fact that they've been released on bail, I think, will raise serious questions about what it is that the farmer actually saw and what indeed was being planned and whether or not it was a terrorism act at all.
10: The UK's head of counterterrorism policing says the five men, all British nationals from London, will be under stringent bail conditions. Authorities are investigating whether they had links to any foreign country. And Iran denies any connection. President Trump over the weekend rejected Iran's proposal that would reopen the Strait of Hormuz. Meanwhile, a U.S. official confirms to ABC that eight Marines were hurt in a recent attack on a ship in the Strait. The injuries were not significant. American consumers are seeing slight relief in gas prices. Gas Buddy says the national average has dipped lower in some parts of the Midwest, says ABC. Patrick DeHaan of Gas Buddy.
13: The amount of those declines is pulling the national average lower. About 30 states saw gas prices go down in the last week. 20 states saw prices go up. Some of the biggest jumps out on the West Coast, where they've now had some refining issues of their own.
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20: Here's your WSGW weatherology forecast. We'll see sunny skies here for today with a high into the mid-70s. Northeast winds around 5 to 10 miles per hour. And then for tonight, mostly clear skies with a low around 47. Tuesday, we'll see sunshine, a high of 77 degrees. Then by Wednesday, partial sunshine develops, a high around 77. Thursday, a chance for rain, mostly cloudy, high around 76. Then by Friday, partial sunshine develops, a high around 66. Saturday, sunny, high of 65 degrees. I'm meteorologist Jennifer Wojcicki with the WSGW weatherology forecast. Currently, it's 70.
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3: 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Jamie Markley, David Van Camp, Scott Robbins. All right, David, what's the update on the suspected terror plot out of the UK?
26: Not so much an update, but it's just more speculation because, especially in the UK, a lot of people are going, well, wait a minute. Hold on a second. So you arrest people who in the dead of night are near this Air Force base in the UK that houses military personnel and equipment. And they were arrested on suspicion of, like, what, terrorism?
0: Mm-hmm.
26: And then you release them on bail.
0: That the head scratcher.
26: Yeah, I mean, even the BBC is like, Britons announce a collective, what?
0: Right.
26: When this happened. So, like, what's going on? And there was some speculation, because that's all we have, because the cops aren't saying anything. The government's not saying anything.
0: Mm-hmm.
26: There was some speculation that maybe this was almost a case of mistaken identity, that actually the people who were there were stealing fuel from farms, which apparently is a thing that happens. People show up. And they had these vans with, like, a company for fuel, like, refueling services.
0: Mm-hmm.
26: So is it possible that they were actually out there stealing gas from farms and then turning around and selling it at a discounted rate, and they just got caught up in it? And because of the proximity to this Air Force base, they're like, uh-oh. You know, they wound up in a world of trouble just because of that. Like, wrong place, wrong time, doing the wrong thing. I don't know if I buy it completely.
0: Yeah, I don't know if I do either.
26: But it is an I think it's an interesting bit of speculation, given that releasing them on bail makes no sense.
0: No, it does not. But it also makes no sense that if they were absolutely convinced this was just about gasoline,
26: mm-hmm.
0: that you waited this long to tell people.
26: Right.
0: Because people are nervous as all get out.
26: Oh, yeah.
0: And then all I can think is, okay, think about how the UK handled all the rape cases from Middle Eastern men. I mean, for years, you say decades. They wanted to squash any sort of, you know, people getting uneasy with the immigration, and they didn't want to be labeled as xenophobic or Islamophobic or anything. Just given that past history, then you wonder, okay, are you trying to soften a narrative?
26: Yeah.
0: I want to go back. Okay, Megan Basham had this reporting earlier where she talked about, I'm trying to think of the words that they used as far as Explosives Act or something like that.
1: So she quickly contacted police.
0: Talk about the
1: now,
0: farmer.
1: Authorities then tracked and arrested these five men in the nearby village of Welford, and were told that they were initially detained on suspicion of violating the UK's Explosives Act. And later, counterterrorism police added that the men had also been arrested on suspicion of planning a terrorist attack.
0: Suspicion. And the farmer, the lady said, you know, Middle Eastern men, or they look like Middle Eastern men. Okay. And then you had Trump, and we had this clip earlier, but he talked about it.
4: We had them under investigation. They were looking to do big damage to our fort. And working with the British worked out great.
11: Were they migrants?
4: It may have been Scotland Yard. I don't know. We worked with a lot of them. We had them under view for a long time, and we got them.
0: That doesn't sound like just gas thieves.
26: Well, no. No. Then also you got officials in the UK saying, well, wait a minute. What the UK government is saying and what Trump just said there, those two things can't possibly exist because in the same universe, because if you're tracking these people, then it's not up to some farmer to just sort of see something and say something.
0: Exactly.
26: So, like, nobody knows what the hell is going on.
0: Yeah.
23: Gas thieves.
0: Yeah. I don't know. It could be. I'm just saying, at this particular moment in time, I don't know that I'm buying that. But we'll see.
23: They were driving bogus trucks.
0: Yeah, that's pretty sophisticated.
23: With Chevrolet on it, not Chevron.
0: Whatever.
23: Spelled it. And that was a big red flag there.
0: Yes.
23: No, the thing is so stupid. Hey, what are we doing here? Who do we believe?
0: Yeah. Until something makes sense, you're really wondering what it's all about, because out on bail makes no sense.
23: Yeah. We won't stand for gas thieves in this world. We're going after them.
0: Yeah.
23: Okay.
0: Okay. So that story is definitely out there. Another story out there, the Department of Justice says a certain med school, UC San Francisco, put race ahead of MCAT scores.
26: Hmm.
0: the heck you say? I thought this never happened.
26: Well, that's exactly what I want in my doctor. Yeah, I don't care if they're good at medicine stuff. I just want to know if they're the acceptable color.
0: I remember when they were trying to feed everybody that line. Well, if you're a person of color, you really want a doctor of the same color.
23: Right.
0: Or you don't feel like they could treat you very well. How often have you been treated by an Indian doctor and had no problem with it?
23: Oh, lots. Lots.
0: Of course.
23: Yes.
0: It's nonsense.
23: Yes.
0: Assistant Attorney General Harmeet Dhillon, who by all appearances is doing a fantastic job, found that black applicants were about 12 and a half times as likely and Hispanic applicants about 4.5 times as likely to be admitted as white applicants with the same MCAT scores, college GPAs, and economic backgrounds. Also found that black and Hispanic students admitted that, on average, weaker credentials than the average white or Asian applicant who was rejected. So, yeah, it's not just whites. It's the Asian Americans. You've seen that at a number of different universities. They're just too smart. You and your hard work and your GPAs, take it somewhere else.
23: Look, man, when a guy is cracking your chest open, I don't care.
0: Of course not.
23: No one does.
0: So anyway.
23: I've had Asian doctors, too.
0: Well, sure.
23: Asian doctors.
0: And that's where you drew the line and said, no way, I'm white. I need a white doctor.
23: Right.
0: Right?
23: Yeah.
0: Of course.
23: I don't care if he finished last in his class, so why? Mm.
0: Yeah. Oh, and speaking of just no bail, you had the story, I think, the other day, the Manhattan judge that released the homeless guy without bail after he slashed another dude so badly the victim's intestines came out.
23: Oh, God.
2: Oh, gosh.
23: Oh, my gosh.
0: Maybe you didn't have that story. There was another no bail story last week. Yeah. Antonio Bonifacio, who's 34, used a box cutter in a fight outside a fresh food farm.
23: Gosh.
0: Leaving a 6-inch wound in the man's abdomen. So, yeah, officers found an orange box cutter in his pocket. He was charged Thursday, first-degree assault weapon possession. Prosecutors asked for $100,000 cash bail or $200,000 bond. Judge Sheridan Jack Brown released him without bail. Set a court date in November. I'm sure he'll show up. Yeah. Upstanding citizen.
23: Common sense box cutter laws need to be enacted.
0: Yes, 100%. Okay. Well, that's out there. And then there's an update with the whole Clancy trial.
26: Yeah. So the lone holdout juror in the Lindsey Clancy murder trial has lawyered up because Clancy's lawyer, Kevin Reddington, helped dox him. Yeah. And so they're going to go after him. His lawyer.
23: Unbelievable.
26: Yeah. His lawyer, Edward Paltzik, did an interview with Fox News and says, yeah, he's going to be filing a complaint for starters with the Bar Association. Yeah.
0: Oh, okay.
11: Kevin Reddington's conduct is not consistent with the standards of professionalism that we expect from members of the bar. It is inconsistent with what we expect from members of the bar. And I'll expand on that. If you're an officer of the court and you have taken an oath to uphold the United States Constitution, you've sworn to defend the Constitution, and then you get out there right after a trial and you attack a juror, but then you don't stop. You continue to attack the juror. You're attacking the juror outside the courtroom, inside the courtroom, everywhere. Kevin Reddington is not behaving rationally.
0: I think that's a fair statement.
23: Kevin Reddington got attention he's never had before.
0: Yep.
23: And he gets intoxicated by it.
0: Yes.
23: And to keep it going, you got to keep this ball in the air.
0: Either that or start an OnlyFans.
23: Right. Well, I don't think he's
0: loose skin.
23: I don't think he's, yeah.
0: Gross.
23: Stands a better chance of doxing attorneys than.
0: Do you think that if that dude did start an OnlyFans that women would subscribe? Those nutty chicks?
26: Yeah. He didn't do any he didn't do any sex stuff. He just validates their feelings.
0: There
26: constantly.
0: You go.
23: Maybe that's the key, David. That's what differentiates you from the competition, right? He might stand there in like his tidy whiteys and a t-shirt or something and do it.
26: I hear you. I see you.
0: Oh, gosh. My goodness, man. Okay. And, David, you said this is why we can't have nice things.
26: Yeah, you had this story a while ago. This 81-year-old guy in Texas, David Johnson is his name. He was working as an airport luggage courier to pay for his wife's cancer treatment.
0: Okay.
26: And then, you know, the story went viral because a neighbor posted video of him struggling to get back.

0: baggage up to the front door of a house, and then started an OnlyFans GoFundMe. It was a GoFundMe.
1: Wow, these old people, they found their calling, huh?
0: It was a GoFundMe page. They raised like $700,000, which is life-changing money.
1: Yes.
0: Well, that's been taken down now because apparently the neighbor was actually the guy's daughter. And she posed as an outsider because she thought her parents' story would resonate more if it came from someone outside the family. And they say everything else is true, but GoFundMe had to take it down because of that lie. GoFundMe said, misrepresenting an organizer's identity or relationship to the beneficiary violates a platform's terms of service, regardless of intent, because it undermines donors' ability to know who they are giving to.
1: Okay. Kind of a nice story there for a little while.
0: It was. Yeah. And then it was like not totally a scam, but a little bit of scam.
1: Mm-hmm. Yeah. Well, what is it? 82 is the new 28 or something? And people are much younger now. They act much younger. Because we had the Nimrod in the news was a 72-year-old that's doing the Pokemon cards.
2: Yeah.
1: I'm crazy about that.
2: Yeah. Yep.
1: And then did you see the story of the, what is it? They're calling her the Fortnite grandma? This 78-year-old Scottish grandmother named Kath Bowie, named the world's oldest female Fortnite streamer in the Guinness Book of World Records.
0: Okay.
1: If you've ever been on Fortnite and played against Grumpy Grand 1948, you've played against this person. She started playing in 2017, now has an audience of more than 24,000 followers. She plays every day. She's kicking your butt, Scott. Are you just going to take that? Are you going to get
2: Fortnite?
1: Everything. Yes.
2: Yeah, you know, people are lonely. They're reaching out and doing different things now, you know, try to be part of a community. Sometimes.
1: I always thought MLB The Show, when you could manage the whole organization, you would have loved that. Just saying. All right. Five stories we're watching today and a news update next.

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0: offense did very little through three quarters. They finished the game with two touchdown drives in the fourth quarter. But that last play, it's unfortunate, but they made the play. They made the play, so congratulations to them. But Michigan has a lot to look in the mirror and talk about.
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0: The Markley Van Camp and Robbins Show. Jamie Markley, David Van Camp, Scott Robbins, and the five stories we're watching today.
1: One, two, three, four, five.
2: Number five, Bill Gates is warning artificial intelligence could cause a billion deaths if left unchecked. A billion deaths.
0: Yeah.
2: Why aren't you taking us seriously? Number four, DHS Chief Mark Wayne Mullen says they've identified more than 2,100 suspected terrorists who entered the country under a different identity. I thought that never happened.
3: That's what we were told.
2: Asylum seekers, women and children mostly. I mean, ignore that the vast majority of them are military-aged males.
0: Did we set it when we were watching them come across? I'm like, I don't see any women.
4: Well, that's
0: it's nothing but dudes.
4: I mean, that's the thing. You don't even need to see charts and graphs for that. You can just watch it.
0: Even when Abbott was busting them out of Texas up to New York and you're watching them get off the bus, there's like two women out of 46.
2: Right. Yeah. Number three, President Trump is unveiling plans for a massive steel plant in Iowa that the White House says will be the largest in American history. Promises will bring around 1,700 permanent jobs to the state. Number two, five men were arrested yesterday near a UK air base used by U.S. forces on suspected terrorism charges. A local farmer just happened to spot them and called the cops before anything happened. The suspects have already been released on bail. Which is the whole, none of this makes
0: sense. It doesn't add up.
2: No. And then number one, oil exports from the Persian Gulf are almost back to pre-war levels. Iranian exports have hit zero.
3: It's going to hurt. Mm-hmm. You know, you're joking around about OnlyFans earlier.
2: Yep.
3: There's a substitute teacher lost her job because we're OnlyFans. Mm-hmm. This is St. Louis County. I don't know if you heard about this story or not. Sheena Sittner is her name. I don't know what her OnlyFans name is. Do you want to hear what she had to say?
2: Yes.
3: I'll stop the audio whenever you want. See if you've heard things like this before.
5: If teachers were paid better, women wouldn't have to resort to online content creation.
0: Uh-oh, I saw two rolling of the eyes.
4: Well,
3: you don't understand the plight, sir.
0: So,
3: what?
4: Okay, so need a little second job, so this is what I choose to do?
3: Basically forced into it.
4: You're not forced into anything.
3: Because of the teacher salary. They wouldn't have to resort to this.
4: To do an OnlyFans.
3: Okay. Yes.
4: Yeah.
3: David, I see you calling BS like over there.
4: Well, tutoring gig on the side, or you know, maybe working in a department store on the weekends.
2: I knew teachers who, especially like in the summer, might work at Barnes & Noble or something
4: like
2: that.
4: Yes, you know? I did too. Yeah, a lot of male teachers I know work construction.
2: I'm always curious as to how whenever this type of situation comes up, how they were found out. Because
3: that's her other thing.
2: Oh, yeah?
3: That she's kind of ticked off about, it seems like. Because, well, she explains.
5: Sex sells. It's funny because I've had this account, this OnlyFans account, for 2+ years. So whoever did find it did some deep dive digging because 2 years later, and now it's being found out, I didn't, however, think that I would be completely stripped away from being at my kid's school.
3: She's not stripped away from being at the school. No. It's from substitute teaching.
4: Well, I used the word stripped there.
3: Yeah. Yes.
2: I always figured it was like some dude gets caught by his wife, and he's like, no, I was investigating, and yes, that is little Timmy's teacher. I was just doing research.
3: The other part, later in the interview, she said she knew she'd eventually be discovered.
4: Well, yeah, they all are. They always are. Yeah.

0: Because whatever you put online, it's on there forever.
1: Yep. You know?
0: Well, then why is it that you're taking some sort of offense that someone had to do some serious digging?
1: Well, you know what? That's the other theory I have, is I wonder how many of these people wind up actually just telling on themselves.
0: So that their OnlyFans will...
1: Right. Because then local
0: Rise,
1: news
0: you'll make more money.
1: Guys like us will talk about it, and then there's going to be a few people who are like, I'm going to look her up.
0: Oh, man. If you want, whatever, man. You want to pay for that? Go for it.
1: I know beauty is in the eye of the beholder, but...
0: Yeah, you already looked up that story, didn't you? Yeah, that's what I'm... Yeah.
2: Well, really? Good. Really?
1: Well, I didn't look up her OnlyFans page.
2: Oh, okay.
1: No, just the story from the St. Louis Fox affiliate.
0: Yes. Hmm. Yeah, that's who had the story. So there you go. Much to get to.
2: Yeah, there's certain degrees of OnlyFans, too. It's like A, B, C, D.
0: Of course. Like anything.
2: It's like your noon talent. Yeah.
0: All right, here's the statement. Government-run healthcare is what Jesus would do. Guess who said it? The answer, and around on What's Your Story, coming right up.

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3: WSGW.

0: Thank you very much for being here. Do appreciate it. I'm Jamie Markley. I'm the Gen Xer, the millennial. That's David Van Camp. And the sexy boomer, Scott Robbins.
1: Yo, man.
0: Government-run healthcare is what Jesus would do, said...
2: James Tallarico.
3: Yes, seminarian. Why do they keep telling me what Jesus would do?
2: Well, because he's a seminarian, all right?
3: Yeah, I mean, this guy, okay.
0: Well, he's trying to get people to vote for him. It's Texas.
3: But he does
0: faith
3: this all
0: means
3: the time.
0: Something.
3: It's like, well, this is my opinion of you.
2: Anyway. Yeah, so... Democrat Senate candidate James Tallarico, he's a skin suit Christian and says that Jesus would tax you more to get government-run health care, all that stuff.
0: Okay.
4: When Jesus healed the sick, he didn't ask for a deductible. So...
0: Do you have somebody that can heal on demand?
2: I know.
0: James, if you do, man, show me where he's at.
2: I know.
0: Yeah. We'll give him as much as he wants.
2: Right.
0: Anyway, go ahead.
4: So when I fight for universal health care, I'm doing it on biblical grounds. When Jesus fed the hungry, he didn't price gouge to turn a profit. So when I say that no child in the state of Texas should go to bed hungry, I'm doing it on biblical grounds.
0: And who's going to bed hungry?
3: I don't know.
0: And if they are... You're going to tell me that your local church that you're a part of, James, doesn't step up to help?
2: Right.
0: If that's really going on, where are they at, dude?
2: Right.
0: And that's also, a crappy church, bro.
2: And, dude, as someone who grew up in his denomination, PCUSA, I can tell you, man, at least the churches that I was affiliated with did food banks. They did food drives. They did those things.
0: Yeah, what's the deal? Anyway, go ahead.
4: And when the Hebrew prophets saw corruption in high places... They spoke truth to power. So when I take on the politicians who are serving themselves and not the people, I am doing it on biblical grounds.
0: Okay. What is biblical grounds? What does that mean to you? Because the church you attend already said they don't follow the Bible.
2: Yeah. Yeah, explicitly. Yeah.
0: I mean, I'm not making it up. That's what they said.
2: Mm-hmm.
0: So if you're going to a place that doesn't even believe in the Bible... Why are you talking about a biblical message? It doesn't make much sense to me.
3: When Jesus healed the sick, he needed three recommendations from disciples first before you could see him.
2: Well, also, he didn't accept Blue Cross Blue Shield.
3: Right, exactly.
2: No. Unfortunate.
0: You know, on that whole thing, pastor out of Dallas, Josh Howerton, he posted about this. I thought it was pretty good. He said, watch the bait and switch. When the Bible is used to advance a conservative cause, it's evil Christian nationalism, or it's forcing your religion on other people and must be forcefully denounced. But when the Bible is used to advance a progressive cause, aw, shucks, it's just me being Christ-like, speaking truth to power and seeking justice or compassion.
3: Man, is that true? That is awesome.
0: Yeah.
3: That is really well played. Nice job.
0: His whole campaign is Christian nationalism for me, but not for thee, and hoping you won't notice. What progressives do is take the commands Jesus gave to individuals and apply them to government. When Christians use words like caring or generous, they mean caring for people and being generous with their own resources. When progressives use the words caring and generous, they mean vote for the government to forcibly take other people's resources at gunpoint and redistribute them against their will.
2: Yeah.
0: He said, of course, it always backfires because governments do not work like people in churches. So with governments, you tend to get more of what you incentivize and less what you penalize. That's why cities and states throw billions of money at solving homelessness and end up with more homelessness. They don't solve homelessness. And then I thought this was really good. He said, this is a theology nerd thing, but in general, progressives want the government to do the roles of the church and individual, charity, compassion, care, and they want nobody to do the role of the state. Administer justice and be a terror to the wrongdoer. Further, what Tallarico and other progressives always do is selectively edit Jesus so that he becomes a mascot for their cause. I can do a win Jesus list too, but James won't like mine. Like when Jesus defined marriage, he defined it only between a man and a woman. When Jesus talked about gender, he rooted it in biology, saying he made them male and female. When Jesus talked about harming children, like abortion, He said it would be better for you to have millstone tied around your neck and be cast into the ocean. Or that time when Jesus encouraged his followers to buy weapons for self-defense. Luke 22:36. And it goes just on from there. Read the whole thing. It'll take a little while. Mm-hmm. But I think that needs to be spoken more and more to push against that whole progressive, well, you know what Jesus would do.
3: Oh, yeah.
0: It's always very selective.
3: It's aggravating, too.
0: Yeah.
3: When I see it, it's like, you got to be kidding me.
0: Oh, I know. Again, but, and from that guy's church.
3: Yeah.
0: That's, that, give me a break.
3: Yeah.
0: So that's out there. I don't know if you happen to see this with the whole scare of AI.
3: Mm-hmm.
0: The AI optimism globally is widespread. People think this is really going to be helpful. It's going to be a good thing in the future. The United States is one of the few that doesn't look at it that way.
3: Hmm.
0: Why do you think that is?
2: Well, I think because most people are just judging on their personal experience.
0: Or it's media.
2: Yeah.
3: Well, yeah.
0: Especially with all the fear.
3: Personal experience, yes.
0: Yes.
3: I agree.
0: This study uncovering 140 countries measures public engagement with AI, five dimensions. But the big highlights is optimism is pretty high. People think it could be really used for something good.
3: Oh.
0: And when you look at the countries that have a really negative view of it, mm-hmm. the United States is in the bottom five.
3: Wow.
0: As I'm seeing that, I'm like, wow, is that simply because of all the push against data centers and any sort of AI? And a lot of that is Chinese propaganda.
2: I think that's a part of it. I think also because, you know, we're sort of the epicenter of cinema warning against the machines getting out of control. So I wonder if it's so much the sci-fi, you know, view of the world of AI. I don't know, but I think it can be really useful. I did something I'd never done before. I was going to do, my son wanted to do a little project, and I didn't really want to do something too involved. So we have a little projector, and I wanted to build a screen for it.
0: Mm-hmm.
2: And I had never done this before, but I put in what I wanted into ChatGPT. It's like, it needs to be 6 feet across, design something using PVC pipes for me. And it did in like 30 seconds.
0: Crazy, isn't it?
2: Well, less than that, actually. And then I said, okay, now comparison shop and make this cost less than $25. And it did. It made my shopping list and everything, told me my cut list, all that, how to assemble it. And it is sort of the Weekend Warrior DIY game changer.
0: Wow.
3: Yeah.
0: Yeah, I think that's like a good example of how that could work for people. You know, and then you're like, okay, that's a real world example. Then you look at like an ad you see on TV a lot, like it's from TikTok about the dude and his barbecue.
3: Mm-hmm.
0: Like, I just love bringing families together, and I put my recipes out there on TikTok, and it's about family, and it's all this. And I've been in the room when different people see this ad, and they'll say, you know, I was feeling so good about that, and then I'm like, oh, it's TikTok. You know,
3: right.
0: Sometimes it is sort of the marketing that goes into stuff. But I like your example you give there, David.
2: Yeah.
0: Makes, you know, some things really, you know, a lot easier. All right, we're on the clock. My bad. We got to move. It's time. We do it a couple of times a day. Go around the table. It may not be the biggest story out there, but it caught your attention. You want to bring it in. So, David, what's your story here?
2: CNN's Christian Amanpour was interviewed by a guy named Sam Fragoso. He does really interesting interviews because he cuts to the quick, but he's not like rude. He's not brash about it. He's just sort of a common sense dude. And he asked her why so many people don't trust mainstream media anymore. And yeah, well, she doesn't quite get it.
0: Okay.
1: Over the last decades, and particularly the last few years, a series of events have happened which conspired to puncture trust in institutions, right? So you've had the internet, you've had social media, you've had all of this stuff which has divided people. There's no, you know, crossing the aisle, no cross-party lines anymore, even in Congress, even in anywhere, you know. Everything is weaponized, ideas are weaponized, politics are weaponized, you know, opinions are weaponized. So the people now are being brought up on a diet of hatred, a diet of mistrust, a diet of partisanship, a diet of not believing anything other than their own echo chamber, a diet of conspiracy theories, a diet of going down various, you know, rabbit holes. And
5: do you think CNN has contributed to that culture?
1: What the problem is that we, of course, have suffered also from and CNN and all legacy media, by the way. This is not just a CNN issue. Mm-hmm. It's all legacy media. Have suffered from the changing economic model, the changing business model, the changing priorities.
0: Could somebody get her a mirror?
3: The lack of self-awareness is remarkable.
0: It's unreal.
3: It really is.
2: They go down into conspiracy theory rabbit holes. Really, which network... was saying that Joe Rogan took horse dewormer.
0: Exactly.
2: Come on.
0: And because of internet and X, people can see right through your bullcrap. Where before, maybe they couldn't.
3: Right. Well, they had nowhere to go with an opinion. That was different.
0: Yes.
3: Yeah, now they do.
0: And the
3: conspiracies... find out that they're shared by some other people.
0: Man.
3: Yes. Right, wrong, or otherwise, yes.
0: That is remarkable.
3: Yeah, it is.
0: All right, Scotty, what do you got for your story?
3: Well, it was 20 years ago this year, this month, actually.
0: 20 years ago.
3: That Al Gore's book, An Inconvenient Truth, was released.
0: Yeah.
3: So a guy said, you know, that we all know this is a lot of this is certainly not true. And Al made a whole lot of money off of it. So he went to ChatGPT and just asked questions. He said, I wonder what ChatGPT will say. Claim, Kilimanjaro snow would disappear within a decade. Truth, nope, not true. Glaciers have shrunk some, but certainly are still there.
0: Yep.
3: Claim, Glacier National Park's glaciers will disappear by 2020. Nope, they have not disappeared. Claim, sea levels could rise about 20 feet. No, that was labeled dramatically misleading. In reality, a 20-foot rise has not remotely occurred since Al Gore's 2006 claim. Claim, a melting breaking of the Greenland and West Antarctic ice sheets could trigger catastrophic sea levels. That hasn't happened either. Hurricanes will become more severe and frequent. Truth, there isn't a modern-day trend at all of steadily increasing number of stronger earthquakes. In fact, so far this year, there haven't been any in the Atlantic. Claim, Arctic ice will disappear. Truth, the summer ice has declined, but it certainly hasn't disappeared. In other words, Al, you're full of crap. You were then, you are now. Please go away.
0: Okay.
3: But he made a pile of money on it.
0: Yes, he did. And so many people still believe it.
3: Oh, yeah.
0: That's the other part. For my story, I'll make it quick. Saw this. I'm like, unbelievable. Some people that vape, it's pretty widespread, are doing something to help them quit vaping.
3: Oh, yeah?
0: Yeah, you know what that is?
3: What?
0: Smoking cigarettes.
3: Well, you know,
0: well, it's worked in reverse.
2: I think there is actually some truth to that, because the nicotine content in those vapes

0: is way higher. And you and you're not just, you know, it's not like you smoke one cigarette and, you know, you're done for a couple hours or a few hours or whatever. It's like you're just kind of constantly absentmindedly hitting that vape.
1: Yes. And I know it's anecdotal, and there's a whole piece written about this. But I got to see a smoker say, you know what, I think I'm going to start vaping because I think it would be better for me. And that would be one Scott Robbins.
2: Yeah, I was wrong.
1: And that was because we were doing, it was just you and I doing the show
2: there. Yeah.
1: And, David, I think you were around. Dude, you were hitting that vape so hard.
0: Yeah.
1: It was unreal.
2: Well, yeah, because he had to get the feeling, right? the whole feeling of it. Yes. When it hits the back of your throat and that whole feeling you get from it. Yeah.
1: Dude, you were hitting it every break.
2: I know, because I desired more and more and more. I had the monkeys crawling all over me.
0: It was like, how many days did that one cartridge last you? Like two?
2: 2 hours.
0: Yeah.
1: Yeah, it's like...
2: No, not long. No.
1: I'm like, you ever think that this might be worse? Well, no, because it's vape. It's not all that smoke.
2: Well, we were told that.
1: I know. That was just it. You got to be careful what you believe.
2: Yeah.
1: Oh, man. Yeah. Nimrod in the news you don't want to miss, and the news update next.

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0: morning, Lee Van Camp and Robin Show. Yeah, a lot of people talk about the weight loss injections because the results look dramatic. 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
0: News update, David Van Camp.
1: Well, this is a crazy story. New York Times executive allegedly gunned down by his elderly Chinese in-laws.
2: Gosh, yes.
1: Who took turns shooting him in a parking lot in California.
2: Yeah, took turns.
1: Jonathan McKenzie is the newspaper's head of engineering for games player experience. And they're saying that he was shot by... well, two 77-year-olds, Shuyang Zhang and Shili Chen. Wow.
2: Man. Dang.
0: But motive as far as did him wrong? What?
1: I'm not sure.
0: It's just insane? Yeah. Wow. Yeah, that is crazy.
2: I'm sure there's more to the story. Yeah. Yeah.
0: Sounds like it. All right, we got to get the Nimrods. Here we go.
3: When the going gets tough.
4: Damn it, this is too hard.
3: The dumb get dumber.
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4: I love the poorly educated.
0: All right. Nimrods in the News. We go to Butte, Montana, where this dude, Tom Thompson, he's 49. He steals a dump truck. Okay, not quite sure why, but then he drives it into a power pole, and the upper section still attached to the electrical wires, like massive damage. Then he gave law enforcement a false name, possibly Lars Larson. They're like, no, you're not Lars Larson, you're Tom Thompson. We know who you are, so he's been arrested, facing charges, and that's Nimrods in the News.

0: In the military, the mission was clear. You knew what to do. 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
4: From ABC News, I'm Brian Clark. President Trump has pushed back on calls to slow the pace of artificial intelligence technology. He'll meet with tech leaders at the White House Tuesday. Over the weekend, he also rejected a proposal from Iran that would have reopened the Strait of Hormuz. ABC's Karen Travers is at the White House with more on what comes next.
5: It really comes out to like a repackaging of something that the United States had already agreed to, that memo of understanding back in June, but that was a deal that fell apart within just a couple of weeks. So it's really notable now to hear the president say things like they want to make a deal, but it's not the deal I want to make. And the president also telling Axios, this is something that maybe we would have agreed to a year ago. They overplayed their hand.
4: The war is helping drive prices higher. And with Thanksgiving just under 2 months away, travel advisors say people who plan to travel may want to book now. ABC's Jim Ryan says prices are high.
6: Online booking site Hopper says the domestic round-trip fare for Thanksgiving is around $402, up 31% from last year. Book a hotel, and you can expect to pay $170 per night. Surging jet fuel prices are a major driver, but so is dwindling competition. This will be the first holiday travel season without Spirit Airlines, which ceased operations in May.
4: Authorities in the United Kingdom say the five people arrested near a U.S.-controlled airbase on suspicion of terrorism have been released on bail. Police say the investigation is still ongoing. ABC security contributor and former British counterterror official Steve Hill says authorities may have faced a difficult choice.
7: They would have been balancing public safety, public sentiment against building up evidence, building up an intelligence picture. Maybe they were forced to go earlier than they might have otherwise wished.
4: Success for SpaceX. Cheers as its Starship capsule splashed down in the Pacific after a successful flight. You're listening to ABC.
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7: Here's your WSGW weatherology forecast. Sunny skies here for this afternoon with temperatures holding rather steady. Northeast winds around 5 to 10 miles per hour. And then for tonight, mostly clear skies with a low around 47. Tuesday, we'll see sunshine, a high of 77 degrees. Then by Wednesday, partial sunshine develops, a high around 77. Thursday, a chance for rain, mostly cloudy, high around 76. Then by Friday, partial sunshine develops, a high around 66. Saturday, sunny, high of 65 degrees. I'm meteorologist Jennifer Wojcicki with the WSGW Weatherology Forecast. Currently, it's 75.
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14: The Markley, Van Camp, and Robbins Show. Jamie Markley, David Van Camp, Scott Robbins. Okay. We have a fake news moment here, David?
15: Yes, we did. This was on ABC's This Week.
14: No way.
15: Arthur Raddatz.
14: No.
15: So Attorney General Todd Blanche was on the show talking about the White House revoking credentials for CNN, MS Now, and Politico. And Martha Raddatz, in defending her colleagues, actually did some fake news herself after Blanche explained why they were fighting for this in court. Like, the president should be able to pick and choose who gets the White House access.
14: Okay.
16: At some point, the complete misinformation and the inaccuracy and the one-sided news out of certain organizations does become a national security issue, and it's not right for the people of the United States to have to put up with.
17: So are you saying you're going to screen people before they get on a flight coming to the White House?
16: I did not say that. No, I did not say that.
17: But you said the president gets to decide.
16: Don't get the words in my mouth. That's not the way it works.
17: The president.
16: Yes, you just said, are you saying? I didn't say that.
17: Fine. You have a right to defend yourself. There, but are you saying
16: future, I said something that I didn't
17: that's
16: say.
17: That's fine. That's fine. We can go on. What do you think the job of the press is? What does the First Amendment mean to you?
14: He didn't like that.
15: No.
14: The way that was framed.
15: And she's like, okay, fine, move on. Whatever.
14: Right.
8: Well, she's embarrassed.

0: I'm sure, because he called her out on it.
1: Yeah.
0: And she said it exactly the way he said it.
1: Yeah.
0: Weasel around that afterwards. I didn't say, well, yes, you did.
1: I'll say this for Republicans, and I think it's the Trump influence. They've been better at standing up to different reporters, journalists, that just by the way they'll frame a question, they're making a statement.
0: I will 100% agree with you. They finally figured this out.
1: Yeah.
0: You can't just let him do this.
1: No.
0: And be the elder statesman and the proven conservative record and crap like that.
1: Well, the thing is, if you get somebody on their heels on national TV, it looks like you won and they've got something to hide.
2: Yeah.
1: Unless you forcefully push back.
0: That was a perfect example of it right there.
1: Yep.
0: I'm not going to let you get away with saying that. I'm not going to do it.
1: Agree. Saw David Strom had a piece. The BBC suddenly discovers that it has been pushing Hamas propaganda and is shocked.
0: Isn't this a crazy story? This is a crazy story. Yes.
1: Yeah.
0: They're shocked.
1: Basically,
0: what?
1: Yes, they're finding out that they've been peddling the lie that Israel has been targeting journalists for execution in Gaza.
0: Yeah.
1: Well, they're members of Hamas that pose as journalists.
0: Yes.
1: And to Strom's point, there are a lot of people that have known this for years, but the BBC is just now picking up on it. And is just surprised by it. BBC told The Telegraph it's now reviewing the inclusion of the militants in its coverage. Many of the supposed journalists are pictured on social media dressed in military fatigues and holding weapons, and in some cases wearing headbands associated with terrorist groups.
0: Yeah.
1: Well, gosh, we didn't know that. You've been useful idiots.
0: Exactly.
1: And you're just now figuring that out.
0: Well, the whole idea that Hamas doesn't lie.
1: I know.
0: I mean,
1: like they make a statement and you go with it.
0: It's remarkable.
1: Fact.
0: Yeah.
2: It's like, according to the Hamas-run Gaza Health Ministry.
0: Right.
1: Right.
2: Okay.
1: Our media does that.
2: Well, according to the homeless guy who shouts at me from behind the dumpster at my local convenience store, he says that's not true.
0: Right.
1: Yeah.
0: We got to go with it. Because he's accurate.
2: Yes.
0: Dumpster news is good.
2: Dumpster news is great. He says that the birds are talking smack about Joe Mama. And that's probably true.
0: Yes.
1: It's just funny to me. Because it's like, man, we have to avoid Islamophobia at all costs, no matter what. We can't be accused of that. You know, and I see different stories like World News. One Christian killed every 86 minutes in Nigeria.
2: Yeah.
1: That's the stats.
2: Mm-hmm.
1: But how often do you see a story like that?
0: Oh, I never.
1: Well, that could really cause Islamophobia because, shockingly, it's not the, you know, militant Wiccans that are killing the Nigerians there.
0: Right.
2: It's not the Nigerian Jews.
1: Nope.
0: Huh.
1: Nope. And it's not, you know, like the Mormons killing the Christians there. No, it's Muslims. Of course. Killing the Christians there.
2: Mm-hmm.
1: Meanwhile, I also saw a big story. China detains this Beijing house church. There's a lot of different house churches around China, if you've heard this report before, like underground stuff. Beijing, they rounded up a bunch of these leaders, and they are in jail.
0: Right.
1: It rarely gets reported.
2: Well,
1: I would think a lot of people would, at least, even if they're not Christian, would want to know, really, China does that?
2: Yeah.
1: Yeah, all the time.
2: I think that's one of the things, because it's easy to get, you know, blinded living in the United States. If you are a Christian, you go to church every Sunday.
1: Right.
2: As our old buddy used to say, put a dollar in the basket, that kind of stuff.
1: Yeah, yeah.
2: It's easy to be blinded to the risks that people have for, you know, a couple thousand years gone and undertaken because of the gospel.
1: Yes.
2: And the ministry of Jesus Christ. And that's one of the reasons why guys like James Tallarico piss me off so much.
1: Because
2: it's like you are completely giving people a bastardized version of a religion that thousands of people have died for.
1: Yep.
2: Just in the last century.
1: Yes. Yeah. I think that's why it ticks off a lot of Christians.
2: And you're just out there going, well, actually, what Jesus was saying was Medicare for all. No.
1: No.
2: Cut that crap out.
1: No. It was not about the government being a part of that.
2: No.
1: No. disingenuous at best. A few other things out there. Man, you see hazing stories, it seems like, all the time.
0: Yeah.
1: Well, University of what, Wisconsin? The underground fraternity?
0: Yeah.
1: These dudes being hazed? That looked crazy. We talked about that a little bit the other day. I saw this Roanoke Rapids high school head coach has been suspended because, and this is high school, football player loses part of finger in hazing incident.
0: Whoa. Hazing?
1: Yes.
0: A finger?
1: Yes. Pretty crazy.
2: I might regret asking this, but what was he doing with that finger?
0: I waited on you, David. I didn't want to ask that myself. So,
1: player identified by his mother, 15-year-old Adrian Everson, suffered several broken bones and lost a portion of his finger during this, I don't know, hazing incident is what they're calling it.
0: Won't say what it is, huh?
1: They said it was caused by an assault or other bullying-related behavior involving one or more people, prompting a criminal investigation. High school officials launched their own investigation Friday, interviewing more than 20 football players and other individuals. District said the investigation uncovered incidents of bullying and hazing. They didn't specify how many incidents they learned about, as the district said the incidents weren't reported until this past Friday. Wow. Yeah. And again, you're not talking about somebody having to carry somebody else's helmet.
2: No, or, you know, hey, you're going to do up-downs until you throw up or something like that, you know.
1: Right.
2: It
1: makes you mad, doesn't it?
2: It does. Well, because, yeah, it does. Well, one, it never made any sense. Like, I had heard about at one of the schools I went to, one of the old hazing rituals was like, you know, you put the boys on somebody's face. And then the rest.
1: Oh, yeah, the berries.
2: Yeah, then the rest of the guys called the victim there gay, and I'm like, you just willingly did that to another guy. There's one person who has done something kind of gay, and it's not the dude sitting on the shower floor, you know?
1: Yeah, because he's being held down.
0: Yeah. Oh, gosh.
1: Yeah.
2: I was just glad I was not a freshman at that school.
1: Yeah. You wouldn't want to, if that was part of it, oh my gosh.
2: No, I'd quit. So that's not. No,
0: oh, yeah, gosh, I never heard of it like that before. Yeah. I mean, we had some stupid stuff we did, but nothing like that.
1: And this was North Carolina. I mean, you're coming out of the shower, and it's like, okay, now you've got like four different guys with towels.
0: Oh, yeah.
1: They all wet on the end, and they're going to snap towels on you.
0: It's going to be welts, but, you know.
1: Yeah.
0: Yeah.
1: That was bad enough, but you got a chance to cover your own, you know,
0: right.
1: Goods.
0: Oh, yeah, yeah.
1: It might get you on the chest, the back, whatever.
2: Yeah. It's minor assault is acceptable, okay?
0: Been gay in the
1: No, I'm not saying that's cool. Strap. I'm just saying this is like other level stuff.
0: Yeah. No, yeah.
1: Oh, yeah.
0: Been gay in the jockstrap.
1: Oh, yeah, dude. And then they're on fire the entire practice. Yeah. Yeah, that wasn't cool either.
0: You just kind of wait and watch, and all of a sudden, oh!
1: I know. It's brutal.
2: It's hello, darkness, my old friend.
1: Yeah.
0: Yeah.
1: Yeah, that might be crying in the shower later. Just in the corner.
0: That's about as bad as it got.
2: How badly do I want to play football this year?
1: Yeah. This is the superintendent of the schools there in North Carolina, Bennett Jones, talking about this.
3: The fact that anybody got hurt at any point in time is unfortunate. We certainly wish Adrian all the best, and I've communicated with his family and let him know that we're going to continue to be here for him and help support him throughout his injury. It was an unfortunate situation is what happened with the door, and really all can add at that point in time.
1: Yeah, and the actual story, they don't talk about a door.
2: Like slammed his hand in the door or something?
1: Yeah.
0: Oh, my gosh!
1: Well, I don't know if that was on purpose or not. But it's all part of the
0: initiation, yeah.
1: Oh, gosh.
0: Man.
1: Yes.
0: No, thanks.
1: Another story I happen to see. There's a dude at the San Francisco Giants baseball game.
0: I saw this guy.
1: Okay, so you saw it.
0: Yeah.
1: All right.
0: Yeah, this is very cool.
1: What did you see? Are we talking about the same story?
0: I think he caught the ball with the baby.
1: No.
0: Oh, okay.
1: No, this is a different story.
0: Different story, okay.
1: No. This is a guy that's just sitting there. Okay. And as he's sitting there,

0: his wife comes back, who has their kid in like that baby holder that goes out front. What do they call that?
1: Oh yeah, the
2: I forget what it's called, but just carrier or whatever.
0: Yeah,
1: baby carrier. Get that.
0: And she's got a stack of food that she's carrying.
1: I saw this one too. Yeah.
0: Did you hear this guy getting shredded?
1: Oh, by John Kruk, right?
0: Well, John Kruk, he's no longer with us, is he?
1: John Kruk, yeah, he's doing playoffs, baseball playoffs.
0: Okay. I didn't think it was Kruk on the call. Maybe it was.
1: Oh, I don't know. I think he played in the Phillies. I don't know. Maybe I'm wrong.
0: I don't know that we've seen the same clip.
1: I think we have.
0: I'll tell you the rest of the story. It was not cool that this guy was getting ripped on like he was. I'll just leave it at that. And the five stories we're watching today. Straight ahead.

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0: The Markley, Van Camp, and Robbins Show. Jamie Markley, David Van Camp, Scott Robbins. And now, the five stories we're watching today.
1: One, two, three. All right, number five, Senator John Kennedy, Republican out of Louisiana, has said that living public officials should not have buildings named after them. And he proposed a rule to prohibit such renaming efforts.
2: 100% agree. 100%. Same thing with streets and everything else.
0: Well, you've had it, Scott.
2: Not until you're dead. Nope, because you can always screw up. Well, and imagine if there was O.J. Simpson way or whatever, you know? I mean, things happen.
0: I bet there was in Buffalo.
3: I think there was.
0: Well, or there had to be.
2: But they pulled that one down in a hurry. You gotta wait till people are gone because they can't screw up anymore.
3: Well, I don't know. Yeah. Talk to Cesar Chavez about that.
2: Yeah. Well, that is true. That's an exception to that rule, I guess, isn't it?
0: Huh? Yeah.
3: Number four, DHS Chief Mark Wayne Mullen says they've identified more than 2,100 suspected terrorists who entered the country under a different identity. Really? Number three.
0: Gosh.
3: President Trump today announcing plans for a massive steel plant in Iowa, the largest in American history, promises nearly 2,000 jobs to the state. Number two, five men were arrested yesterday near RAF Fairford, a UK airbase used by U.S. forces on suspected terrorism charges. A local farmer just happened to spot them and called the cops before anything happened. The suspects have already been released on bail. And then number one, oil exports from the Persian Gulf are almost back to pre-war levels. Iranian exports have hit zero. Those are the top five stories that we're watching today. 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
0: Okay, quick cleanup. John Kruk is very much alive. I was confused with Darren Dalton of the 1993 Phillies.
2: Darren's gone.
0: Well, there was a few guys from that team gone. John Vukovic, the manager. Anyway, David West. They've all passed. Now, as far as the clip I was talking about in the story, this was a San Francisco Giants game where this lady is bringing all this food, and she's got the daughter in there, this carrier, and the dude's just sitting there. And she's bringing the food, and then he gets a plate of, like, food, and he starts eating. She's carrying all the food and still got the baby sitting next to him. And so that's where the story starts and picks up in the broadcast. Go.
4: I think she's an Olympic champion.
0: Yeah.
5: Holy smokes, Mike. Look at this.
4: Well, if there's ever a true definition of a multitasking mother, that is the deal right there.
5: Oh, my goodness.
4: I think she's a...
0: Yeah, so it goes on for a little ways, and they poke fun at the guy
4: Mom
0: a little bit.
4: Of the year
5: right
4: there.
5: My goodness. Are you kidding me?
4: Gamer babes.
5: She'll be the last one to eat, too.
4: Hey, my burger's cold.
5: My fries. What are you doing? How long did it take you?
0: Oh, yeah, man. Yeah, they're like saying he was like, hey, did you get the ketchup?
5: You just said to that lady, I'm going to smack him right in the nose.
0: Yeah. And so they're just, you know, drawing conclusions.
2: Locking
0: they're just having
2: this guy, yeah.
0: They're having fun in the booth, basically. Yeah. But there are people online that then go and trash this guy.
2: Golly.
0: The hunk of bleep and this guy, deadbeat.
2: Yeah.
0: Just brutal.
3: You don't
0: right?
3: know the dynamic there.

0: there. And so the lady then goes online to start blasting people. People Magazine picked this up. Erica Alvarez goes on and writes this Substack post. It says, before you decide what our marriage looks like, I'd like you to hear from the woman you're defending. Her husband's name is Ramses. Am I pronouncing that correctly?
1: Sure.
0: Okay. He's an amazing husband and even better father. A conversation the audience couldn't hear became the basis for millions of judgments about that life. Initially, we thought the broadcast was funny, but then people on the internet treated the announcer's imaginary narration as evidence of our unequal relationship. Around the fifth inning, I went to use the restroom. He offered to take their daughter off my hands. I wanted to keep her. San Francisco night games are chilly, and her body heat keeps you warm in the carrier. While I was away, I texted him a photo of the food menu, and I thought, since I was passing by, I'll grab something for us. I had already had dinner. He hadn't had a full meal all day. So when I got back to the seats, I returned with brisket sandwiches and loaded fries. He moved my jacket to clear my seat, greeted us, and asked if I wanted to eat first. I told him, go ahead. Then he said, do you want me to hold those containers? And she said, no, I was fine. I want you to eat. So that was the context of everything. Quit blasting my husband. He's great. So that's that. Isn't that something?
1: Yeah.

0: Let's get those paws moving.
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7: All right. The Markley, Van Camp, and Robbins Show. Jamie Markley, David Van Camp, Scott Robbins. Got the Robbins trifecta, his top three coming up in just a few. News update, David Van Camp.
8: Supreme Court Justice Samuel Alito announced that he will recuse himself from a major climate change-related case the court is going to hear next week because of pressure from environmental groups that argued he was compromised by his financial holdings in the oil and gas industry. I don't like this because, you know, there's a lot of times when the liberal justices don't, you know, recuse themselves from their pet projects.
7: No.
8: But
7: they don't.
8: Whatever.
7: I know.
9: There's a lot of frustrating stories out there today.
10: There really are for a Monday.
9: Yeah.
10: Yeah. I got all tied up in knots today because there's so many of them.
9: Yeah, there are a few.
10: It's like, you got to be kidding me.
9: Well,
10: we haven't even talked about Xi and Trump all day.
9: Well, let's talk about it now. Were you frustrated because it didn't seem like there were any deals to be made?
10: Yeah, a little bit. It's a little bit the old uncomfortable feeling you get when China's around, and you know, I don't know.
9: Yeah, and how China, their media is playing it.
10: Yeah.
9: Like the red carpet has never been rolled out.
10: Yeah, and everything is like so manipulative. Because, yeah, it's just, geez.
8: Well, and our media goes along with it.
10: Yeah, right, David, you're right. Yeah, they do. That go right along with it.
9: Well, and speaking of media, I just happened to see this pop up. And this was from Maze Moore on X, who's one of your favorites, David. Mm-hmm. Now I just lost it, but I can bring it up if you want. He said this clip actually needs to be studied. He's going back to 2018 with Jake Tapper at the time talking about one of those migrant caravans coming up through Mexico to the southern border.
10: Yeah.
9: And the way it was played by Jake at the time. And because we know how everything turned out with the border and the mass migration that came in, illegal immigration. So we could listen to this together.
11: Oh, sure.
9: It might be interesting.
11: Returning to familiar, divisive territory. In minutes, the president is expected to speak from the White House about undocumented immigrants. We're going to bring that to you live. We're likely going to see then what we've been seeing escalate over the last few days and weeks. President Trump using the very kind of inflammatory rhetoric that he used to launch his presidential campaign back in 2015, demonizing undocumented immigrants.
12: They're bringing drugs. They're bringing crime. They're rapists. And some, I assume, are good people.
11: This time, this election, President Trump launched most recently an ad. It's pinned to the top of his Twitter account right now. It's an ad that even some conservative commentators have called racist. Republican Senator Jeff Flake said of the ad, quote, "This is just a new low in campaigning. It's sickening."
9: Where is he now?
8: Yeah.
9: Exactly.
11: The ad features a Mexican man who was convicted in the killing of two California sheriff's deputies, contrasting the words and actions of that murderer, who has been sentenced to death, incidentally, with footage of the caravan of migrants who are currently attempting to reach the United States to seek asylum. The clear.
9: Yes, David?
8: Well, he's taking the scenic route to getting to a point that actually proves the opposite of what he's trying to say.
10: He's blown by several exits here. Yeah.
9: Yes. And what Trump said in that post was, it is outrageous what the Democrats are doing to our country. Vote Republican now?
8: Yeah.
9: That's what it was. Okay.
11: Your implication being that this caravan, these people fleeing their home countries, are all criminals and they're all seeking to commit horrific crimes. The president continuing to push this campaign of fear comes literally within days of that horrific murder at the Pittsburgh synagogue, where an anti-Semite slaughtered 11 Jews because he believed the right-wing propaganda he had been hearing, such as the lies that this caravan of migrants poses an existential threat to the United States and is...
9: Okay, I'm pausing. Yes, David?
8: I'm not connecting those threads. That
9: I'm not either. I'm hoping at some point he can bring this back around to make it somehow make sense. I'm getting what Mays is saying now, to say this clip should be studied. Okay, on we go.
11: Is being funded by Jews, such as George Soros.
9: Oh!
11: It's a claim, by the way, that the president continues to lend credence to.
13: I wouldn't be surprised.
14: Yeah.
13: I wouldn't be surprised. I don't know who, but I wouldn't be surprised. A lot of people say yes.
11: A lot.
9: Yes, George Soros has funded a lot of that stuff.
10: Yeah,
9: that is true. Okay, I don't. Go ahead, Jay.
10: Where is he going with this?
9: I don't know.
11: Continues to lend credence to.
9: Okay, that.
13: I would be surprised. A lot of people say yes.
11: A lot of people say yes that Soros is behind the caravan.
9: He
11: and while only the gunman is responsible for his actions, and we should point out, the gunman was not a fan of the president. He thought Trump was too controlled by Jews. The gunman was clearly motivated by this false propaganda, this idea that this caravan of migrants seeking asylum poses this existential crisis and this national security threat to the U.S., which it does not, according to national security experts.
9: Now, okay, and what was the news today from Mark Wayne Mullen?
8: Oh, yeah, well, more than 2,100 suspected terrorists entered the country, and they've rounded them up.
9: And so, going back to an earlier story, when we were talking about Christina Amanpour saying, you know, why has trust in media gone down so far? And she's saying, well, we're just living in an atmosphere of hate. I'm paraphrasing. No, it's because of crap like that. Of what Jake Tapper did in 2018, and enough people saw how full of crap that was, because that's propaganda.
10: Mm-hmm.
9: And that's why trusted media has gone down. They've done it to themselves.
10: Yeah.
9: Well, thank you, Mazemore. That was an interesting exercise. Holy smokes.
10: Yeah.
9: Yeah, that's something, isn't it?
10: Wow, I'm still trying to wrap my head around it.
9: What? Trying to connect those dots is right. Nowhere.
10: Yeah. Yeah, really. It just bounces around. I don't know.
9: This is nothing but like...
10: What a storyteller Jake Tapper is.
8: I know.
10: Wow.
8: Man, that was...
10: Please, Dad, tell me another one.
8: He sat there and said, this is it. I love it. This is perfect.
10: Right. Yeah.
8: He's an idiot, man.
9: Yeah, no kidding. All right, you ready for your
10: victory,
9: Scotty? Here we go.
15: Are you ready?
16: One, two,
15: it's the three most important news stories of the day.
17: I hit the trifecta.
15: Well, at least according to Scott Robbins. It's the trifecta on the Markley, Van Camp, and Robbins Show.
9: Every day about this time, Scott Robbins' top three stories, helped by his hero.
18: I'm Casey.
10: Well, I hope you had a good weekend, Casey. Did you?
18: Yes.
10: That's good. Good to know.
18: Right. I'm ready.
10: Okay, fine.
18: Three.
8: Number.
10: Was he with you, David? Was he with you?
8: Yeah, he was.
10: Okay,
8: I wasn't going to say anything. But
10: well, I tried calling him, didn't get an answer, and didn't get a return call. So that's what I was probably thinking. So there you
8: hanging
10: go.
8: Out.
18: Three.
10: Okay, fine.
8: Yeah. Number three, some advice to Ed Sheeran from Kathy Griffin.
10: Yeah, Kathy Griffin weighed in. She said that singer Ed Sheeran should have told Gillette Stadium owner and billionaire Robert Kraft to go blank himself. after he barred Macklemore from performing as his opening act over the Free Palestine stunt. In an interview with Queerly, Griffin commented on Macklemore being pulled from the rest of the Sheeran's tour. She said that he was kicked off because he was the Free Palestine guy during his act and that he should be protected by First Amendment rights. Listen, come here, Ed Sheeran, come in, come in. Listen, if you're taking career advice from Kathy Griffin, that's a bad decision on your part. Please ignore this D-list actress, okay?
14: Now, on with the countdown.
9: The Scott Robbins trifecta, the top three of the day, up to number
14: 2.
8: All right, number 2. A driver crashed into a Kroger store.
10: That Texas guy was arrested this weekend after police say he intentionally crashed his vehicle through the front entrance of a Kroger grocery store in Rosenberg, Texas. Mm-hmm. The unidentified man crashed his vehicle into the store while the business was closed, obviously. The incident happened just before 4:30 in the morning. He said the reason he did that was because, well, he went up and tried to open the door. It was locked. He had to pee.
16: Oh.
10: So he just rammed the front of it, opened up the doors, and went in and peed.
8: Could have just, like, peed out back.
10: You know? No, you got to go in. He didn't want to spoil the atmosphere he was around. So images showed him the vehicle, boom, right through the shattered glass. Oh, outside,
9: gosh.
10: The metal door frames. He gets out and finds the bathroom, walks out, the cops are there.
9: Seems like David's alternative would have been a lot easier.
8: I know.
17: The countdown doesn't stop till we reach the top.
9: You got Robin trifecta.
10: Or something, I don't know.
9: Top three of the day.
17: Yep. And finally, one.
8: Number one, Carrot Top, released from the hospital.
10: Yeah, I haven't heard much about this since he tried to commit suicide.
8: Yeah.
10: Carrot Top has been released. They say he was taken home and is recovering with his family around him. The comedian, whose real name, by the way, is Scott Thompson. That's like a fake DJ name, isn't it? He's back home and doing well after spending several days in the hospital. The update was first reported by People magazine. 61-year-old was hospitalized in critical condition following a suicide attempt at his Vegas home. Kind of sketchy on that one. Nobody really knows. It's something to do with a video. And
9: it's like extortion.
10: One of his opening acts was involved, this guy. So I don't know exactly what that means, and I guess we'll find out as time goes on. But it's good to know he's doing well anyway. And he's out of the hospital and he didn't commit suicide.
9: Yeah, no kidding.
10: But man. You're right. I still laugh at his stuff. I mean,
17: and there you have it.
9: Oh, as far as Carrot Top?
10: Yeah.
9: I went to a show. This was over 20 years ago. And I knew a little bit, saw a little bit before, wasn't expecting much. Like, whatever. I could not believe how much I laughed at that show. Yeah, it was hilarious.
10: It's prop comedy, yet it's fine. There's no doubt about it.
9: Yeah.
10: Yep.
9: Okay, nothing about you guys' weekend, Casey and David.
10: Well,
17: no matter what, he's always there for me, and I for him.
9: I know.
8: We had fun. You know, we had some friends over, cooking out back, all that. Watching Longhorns football, and, you know, I think everybody, along with Casey and me, we were all horrified by that player pretending to take his tallywhacker out and peeing on the field.
17: Oh, yeah. I ain't going to stand for it.
8: In the sack. Hey, he turns around and he's like, what? What? I got a flag for that? Yeah, dude, you idiot. What are you doing?
9: You just do your job and that be your job? Minor celebration?
10: Casey was appalled, too. I mean, everybody was appalled, I guess.
9: Yeah.
10: When you watch it, besides him and his teammates, maybe.
9: But, yeah.
8: But fun fact about Casey Kasem that I've only learned since, you know, hanging out with his ghost. This guy has an absolute eagle eye for sports because he knew all the family was around, there were kids in the room, but he saw that celebration and knew what it was the moment that flag came out, and he made sure that the kids were looking somewhere else before the slow motion replay came on.
9: Yeah.
8: Yeah, really great job. He's also an expert juggler. That's how he got the kids' attention.
9: Yeah.
8: He said, gather around. It's time to...
10: He's a juggler, you say?
8: Time to juggle footballs. I've never seen somebody juggle full-size footballs before like that. It was impressive.
10: Do you make him count down before kickoff?
17: No way.
8: No.
9: Come on, just do that.
8: That's why you don't get invited over anymore, Scott.
9: Well, you didn't stand up for him. He said for a long time.
10: Oh. Like...
17: 17 long years.
10: That is so not true. I've always stood up for you.
17: It's so hard to say goodbye to yesterday.
10: Fine.
9: Well, I guess he's just done.
10: He's done.
9: I don't know what else to say about that. David can

0: Put him in the guest room now.
1: It's really been an honor for me.
2: Yep. Okay. There you go. Scott Robbins trifecta, top three of the day. Good job, Scotty. Appreciate it. Okay.
3: Smile. Nothing can be that bad. It'll work out.
2: Okay. Appreciate it.
0: Thanks, Jesse.
2: Naked man rides electric scooter through neighborhood. That's never good. Nimrod to the news and the news update coming up.

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1: Well, you know, media has been really focusing on the death of Tasia Fortune. This is the woman in Mississippi who was found hanging.
0: Yes.
1: And, you know, the AP has been talking about how it opened up all these painful memories of lynchings in the Deep South. And, well, you know, three guys have been arrested, and
0: yes,
1: they're black guys.
0: Yes.
1: And this wasn't a lynching. Investigators giving an update saying they believe she was killed, and then the scene was staged by these men.
0: Oh.
1: They didn't hang her, but they did kill her, and then tried to stage the thing to look like something it was not. They say it was a drug deal gone wrong.
0: Wow. Hmm. Do they know the actual cause of death?
1: I have not seen that update, but, yeah.
0: Oh, gosh. Yeesh. But, I mean, what media has done with the story is disgusting.
1: Absolutely. Oh, yeah. Well, we had it last week. The Associated Press had this whole report on lynchings in the South and saying, like, this death brings up painful memories of it, even though acknowledging that this was not a lynching. This is not a racially motivated act of terrorism.
0: Yes. But they wanted to keep that narrative out there.
1: They did.
0: Even though it was no longer in play. That's what they do. All right, we got to get to Nimrod. Here we go.
10: When the going gets tough.
11: Damn it, this is too hard.
10: The dumb get dumber.
12: All right, Dean.
10: It's Nimrod's in the News on the Markley, Van Camp, and Robbins Show.
11: I love the poorly educated.
0: All right. Nimrod's in the News. We go to Midwest City, Oklahoma. First time ever. Usually pretty quiet in this subdivision.
2: Yeah.
0: But the other night, 44-year-old Jason Wise, he's riding around the country estate subdivision on a scooter, naked.
2: Oh,
0: yeah. That was several blocks just riding around. Body cam footage from one of the officers, his arrest, shows him asking him, first question, what the hell are you doing, bro?
1: Fair. Fair question.
2: Right. What was the answer?
0: Right in the story.
2: I'd love to know the answer.
0: Just riding around.
2: That's it. Just down.
0: Then they asked, why are you naked?
2: Yeah, good question.
0: I was bored.
2: Yeah.
0: Follow-up question.
2: In your life, yeah.
0: So you ride around naked? And then the truth came out. No, actually, I'm drunk.
2: Yeah.
1: Well,
2: there you go.
0: Yeah. The court documents note the police also smelled a strong alcoholic odor.
1: Don't say.
0: Yeah, no kidding. Facing charges of outraging public indecency and obstructing an officer. And that's Nimrod's in the News.
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13: From ABC News, I'm Brian Clark. President Trump touted the U.S. economy in the Oval Office, announcing what the administration called a plan to build the largest steel plant in American history.
14: The project is expected to create up to 6,000 new construction jobs, nearly 2,000 manufacturing and mining jobs, and add another $95 billion to the U.S. economy, which is the number one economy in the world by far.
13: Tomorrow, the president will host tech leaders of the White House. They will discuss artificial intelligence. He's criticized calls from some to slow the pace of AI development. And one of those calling for regulation is Anthropic CEO Dario Amodei. He is expected to attend. The president over the weekend rejected Iran's proposal that would reopen the Strait of Hormuz, saying that more ships are now moving through the strait. Gas Buddy's Patrick DeHaan says while there is some improvement, that bottleneck is still the main culprit in pushing gas prices higher.
15: It's certainly not where it was prior to all of this developing, when 20 million barrels a day or so would flow through the strait. Most recent estimates by companies would put it somewhere between 5 to 8 million barrels. It does vary day by day. So oil does seem to be getting through, but it's not the full amount that we saw prior to the invasion, or I should say the attacks.
13: And the Trump administration announced new fuel economy standards for automakers, rolling back Biden-era requirements, saying this will reduce costs. Critics say it will harm the environment. The Supreme Court's new term will begin with arguments in a major environmental case involving damages for climate change. The court today said Justice Samuel Alito will not take part in considering the case without saying why he has recused himself. And five British men who were arrested on terrorism and explosive charges near a U.S.-controlled airbase have been released on bail, and local residents have been allowed to return home. Authorities say the investigation continues. You're listening to ABC News.
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21: It's 3:03 at WSGW. Good afternoon. I'm Jonathan Dent. A second jury has convicted a Saginaw man in the deaths of two family members from more than 13 years ago. MLive reports jurors returned a guilty verdicts on two counts of first-degree premeditated murder and four firearm felonies to 34-year-old Stephen Roby on Friday after about 2 hours of deliberation. Roby faces two terms of life in prison without parole during sentencing November 4th.
3: He was first convicted after a December 2014 trial where he represented himself and was sentenced to life without parole in January 2015. The Michigan Court of Appeals overturned those convictions in June of 2024 and ordered a new trial. Prosecutors argued Roby shot his 42-year-old mother, Lee King, and 11-year-old sister, Charlia King, with a .22 caliber rifle early on March 6, 2013, at their home at 208 Hess Street. The Saginaw City Council will meet tonight at 6:30 at the Anderson Enrichment Center to discuss data center ordinances. Under the proposed 10-page ordinance, data centers would be special land uses in light industrial and general industrial districts and would need Planning Commission approval. They would generally have to sit at least 500 feet away from homes, keep noise from exceeding 55 decibels at the nearest residential property line, and hold two neighborhood meetings. Developers would also submit reports on water use, energy demand, and other impacts. If approved, the policy would be added to the city code on October 9th. A moratorium on data center development stays in place through the end of this year. A lawmaker wants to honor an iconic American sports car. Michigan News Network's Ryan Recker has this.
4: State Representative Donnie Steele introducing legislation to create a special license plate commemorating the 75th anniversary of the Chevy Corvette. The Corvette debuted in 1953 with production beginning later that year in Flint. It's since become one of the most recognizable symbols of the American auto industry. If passed, this license plate would be available for a limited time through January of 2029. Ryan Recker for the Michigan News Network.
3: 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Sunny skies today, a high of 75 degrees. Fog developing late tonight. Other than that, clear skies, a low of 45. Sunny skies tomorrow with a high of 76 and a chance for some rain later on Wednesday, a high of 77.
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1: All right, thank you, Scott Shine. Thanks to all of you for being with us. Write down our toll-free telephone number. It's 800-941-SEAN if you want to be a part of the program. Yes, I know I have a cold. That's all it is a cold. I mean, am I going to have 1,000 articles written? I'm not taking prednisone like I did, you know, with my neck when I was training and I really had 2 pinched nerves in my spine. Am I allowed to get a cold, Linda, without like 1 million articles being written about just having a cold?
2: Well, I already submitted my first op-ed about what you might have, so I'm sorry.
1: Oh, okay.
2: I apologize.
1: Remember Rush used the ravages of the cold virus.
2: Oh, my God.
1: Remember?
2: He was so funny with that stuff.
1: No, it was all fun. Well, I mean, the option is it's 36 days till Election Day, the most important, I think, in our lifetime. So, you know, why would I want to take off? Linda goes, do you want to take off today? I'm like,
2: no, that's not what I said.
1: That's what you said.
2: You should have told me that you felt like this. I would have got somebody to cover.
1: No, cover what?
2: Cover you.
1: My voice
2: and you're coughing and you're sneezing.
1: Okay. I'm not coughing and I'm not sneezing.
2: Fake news.
1: I'm not coughing and I'm not sneezing.
2: Well, you just sound like this.
1: No,
2: I'm going to call you sniffles.
1: No, the only medicines I've taken is Alka-Seltzer plus cold medicine.
2: Which is very good.
1: And Allegra D to dry me out. That's it.
2: That makes sense. Do you take Allegra D on the regular or is this
1: No, I can't stand. I hate all medicines. I hate them all. And my body doesn't react well to any of it. But it's just, all it is a cold. I'm not losing any range in terms of my voice. I can go up, I can go down, I can, you know, go any way I want. And if so, I don't, now in the past when I've lost my voice, I've taken prednisone, but nobody wants to hear about my stupid health. Just do the show, Hannity, and shut up. That's
2: well,
1: what
2: we can
1: say.
2: Hear about your stupid health. We hear it through your nose.
1: Oh, my word.
2: That's why we're nicknaming you today.
3: You sound like the guest of honor at a mucus convention, okay?
1: Okay. It doesn't sound that bad, does it?
2: Oh, my God, no.
3: Yeah, you sound great.
2: That's so gross, bro. Oh, my God.
1: What? Because does everybody in this audience just take off when they get a cold? Because I don't. I don't believe in taking off.
2: Only the liberals do.
1: Look, I knew
4: most
1: people
4: don't talk on air for a living.
2: Conservatives believe in infecting one another.
1: Oh my word!
2: Polls. It's fine.
1: So I have a choice. I could probably get my voice back if I took the stupid prednisone. Then my face blows up again, and then I have another 4,822 articles written about how fat my face got. And then he looks sick. He looks unhealthy. He looks like he's dying. I wonder if he's dying. What does he have? I'm like. 30 years on the air, I've lost my voice 1 million times. I just don't go to the methods that I've used in the past, which is prednisone to take it. Although when I had the worst pain in my life, I will not take a pain pill. And I took the prednisone, and they gave me the highest dose I've ever had in my life. Then I had another choice. I knew my face was fat. I knew it was bloated. But, you know, it's one of the side effects of the medicine. And I decided to show up for work because I didn't want to take off. I don't like to take off if I don't have to. There you go. So I don't. Everyone gets a cold. It's that time of year. I know 50 people that have colds.
2: Yeah, you're all hanging out together.
1: Oh, my word. All right. So before we get going, we do have an update. British police have released the 5 suspects. In the possible terrorist attack on a U.S. airbase, United Kingdom police releasing 5 terrorist suspects on bail after they were arrested on suspicion of a terror plot targeting U.S. airbase in Britain this weekend. Lawrence Taylor, head of the counterterrorism policing, confirming that the investigations into the 5 men are ongoing, including that this may be actively committed by proxies or individuals either knowingly or unknowingly working on behalf of a foreign state. Meanwhile, the Iranian embassy in the UK has denied a connection with the 5 men. I've been warning Western Europe, and this is really what we're seeing is a decline in Western civilization more than anything else. And it would be here if Donald Trump did not get elected a little less than 2 years ago. And that is, you know, unfettered illegal immigration without assimilation in Western Europe, NATO allies, That coupled with radical climate alarmism policies they've adopted and also socialism that they've adopted. I mean, I never thought in my lifetime that they'd have, you know, up to 100 Sharia courts in Great Britain. They do. Or no-go zones in France and other countries. They do. I see the same thing happening in Canada, which makes, by the way, the president's move in Greenland even that much more strategic, especially the fact that he's able to build military bases in perpetuity. The U.S. will be able to. And number two, it keeps out our top geopolitical foes, and that would be China and Russia. By the way, I'd say not bad in terms of my thought process for somebody that has a cold. Jeez, so irritating to work here with these people.
2: He's not crying.
1: I'm not crying. I'm just saying you're annoying. Everyone on this team is annoying. By the way, now get this. This is what frustrates me. Now, in 36 days, probably sooner if you're going to vote early, I am telling you, there's not a single Republican that's supporting this insane DSA agenda. Not one. There's not a single Republican that is supporting, you know, welfare and benefits and health care for illegal immigrants. Not one. And as imperfect as some of these people are, and they are, they are a lot better than what the alternative will be. And a new strategy, and I'm going to explain this in detail coming up this hour, that has emerged in terms of how the Democrats are approaching this pending election, and I need you to be aware of it. I'll tell you this, there's 10,000 households that earn more than $1 million that were collecting unemployment benefits in 2024. This was in the Washington Times, receiving nearly $100 million in taxpayer money, according to data shared with the Washington Times. I had Dr. Oz on Hannity last week, and he's talking about hundreds of billions of dollars. All these people that are enrolled in Obamacare, they don't even exist, and they took them off the rolls. There's not even anybody complaining because the people didn't exist in the first place. But you've got high-tax, Democratic-led states, blue states, top of the list of locations where the millionaires collected unemployment where they live. California ranked first, shocking, followed by New York, shocking, followed by Massachusetts, shocking, followed by New Jersey, shocking, and Washington. Joni Ernst, Iowa Republican, who has tracked the issue for years, obtained the data from the IRS, shared it with the Washington Times, said it's wrong for those who are so well off to take the money. You think? Unemployment is primarily funded by taxing employers. This mandate is effectively a reverse Robin Hood tax that takes from hardworking small businesses to reward the well-off for not working. And let me tell you something, you disincentivize work and you offer everything for free, who's going to ever want to work? Nobody. There's another story in the Washington Times that the IRS is a prime target for fraudsters who now bilk that tax agency out of as much as $300 billion a year in refunds or underpayments on taxes owed. And according to a new analysis by a Congress top watchdog, scammers include average people. Firms intentionally underpay their taxes, but it also includes criminals, international operations that steal identities and file completely fabricated tax claims in their names. The Government Accountability Office said the IRS is vulnerable to all of that. Not only does it lack a fraud coordinator, it doesn't even have an anti-fraud strategy, according to the GAO. An anti-fraud strategy, either at the agency-wide or division level, would help IRS coordinate, communicate its overall approach to tax fraud risk management to ultimately mitigate such risks and reduce revenue lost to fraud. And you know what? I pay all of my taxes. I have more people go over my taxes that know what they're doing. I have accountants. I have lawyers because I know these people hate me. And the government does have a deep state. So I pay my taxes. I urge everyone else, pay your tax bill. Just do it. You don't want these people breathing down your neck. Although we do have RushTaxResolution.com that can help you. They're one of our advertisers. At the top of the next hour, Chris Rufo will join us. He did an incredible investigative report on California's shadow welfare system for illegals, and he goes into great specificity and detail on how California is spending billions on housing, health care, other benefits. Get this. California has this shadow welfare system that we've never known about. We know that Gavin brags about giving health care to illegals, but they also are giving to illegals, on top of health care, rental assistance, college grants, tax credits, low-cost car insurance, and smartphones that the taxpayers in California are paying for. In total, California taxpayers spent at least $11 billion subsidizing illegal immigrants in the last fiscal year. And he explains that if you're an American citizen and you want the same benefits, good luck with that, because that's not going to work. All right, on to where we are. We're 36 days out of this election. A strategy is emerging that I want you to be aware of. You have Axios reporting Democrats in some of this year's most critical congressional battlegrounds are sending clear messages. They don't want certain people showing up. One of them is Congresswoman Alexandria Ocasio-Cortez. We don't want you to campaign for us. If they continue, the snubs may, according to them, meaning Axios, hurt AOC's standing as a potential contender in the 2028 Democratic presidential primary. Well, who do they want? Because there's a whole other article out there that they don't want Kamala Harris to show up either. And this was in the New York Post over the weekend. Democrats on the campaign trail are passing on asking, except for Abdul al-Sayed, he doesn't care who campaigns for him,

0: But she's been back out there on the campaign trail, and you know, Kamala Harris has not ditched her, you know, reputation for idiotic answers while stumping for controversial U.S. Senate candidate Abdul El-Sayed. We covered that last week. But that's not the full strategy. And remember, this is 44% of Democrats now are okay with the idea of violence to stop President Trump. You got 25% of American adults, including 44% of self-identified Democrats, say they support the use of force to prevent President Trump from being president, according to the new surveys, you know, described by the University of Chicago political scientist Robert Pape. Pape is warning that the 2026 midterm elections could produce a level of political violence not seen in the U.S. in decades, and under a worst-case scenario, could become the most violent election in American history. That shouldn't make you feel good. AOC, following Hassan Piker, shows up at Cornell University. And, well, Hassan Piker, you know, Abdul El-Sayed's BFF, you know, from the river to the sea, from the river to the sea. They start chanting it, and he joined in the chant. He kept putting the microphone up to his mouth. AOC didn't seem to do it, but she didn't stop it either. I mean, this is how radicalized, but that's not where the change is that's coming. So I want you to pay close attention to this. Democratic candidates, not only are they following the Telefrico, Abdul El-Sayed, Troy Jackson in Maine, and basically every Democrat running for office. They got, you got this idiot running in Kansas, this pastor, Adam Hamilton, a megachurch pastor, seeking to unseat Roger Marshall. Roger Marshall's a great guy. Anyway, he told his congregation to repent for eating beef and raising cattle and repent for driving. I'm like, okay, you're a nutcase. But I'm going to give you a headline here, and then we'll go into more specifics. Democratic candidates are now adopting a drastically more negative tone towards their own party in the 26 midterm elections. Now, here's the problem. If they don't mean a word of it, because as evidenced by, nobody will take on the true power source that is now running and governing the Democratic Party. And that's AOC, that's Mamdani, that's the squad, that's Pocahontas, that's Bernie Sanders. The only one that has taken them on is John Fetterman. And what Axios found, which is interesting, is they identified 47 ads in the last 30 days run by Democrats running as the de facto Democratic nominee, featuring the type of negative messaging, up from 19 in 2024, 15 in 2020. Now, candidates are pitching themselves as bipartisan problem solvers. None of them are doing anything other than lying to you. That is AOC saying it's woke 1.0. So understand that the new strategy of the Democratic Party is being institutionalized, which means they're adopting the strategy instead of saying we're DSA supporters. No, we're liars. We're just going to hide who we really are, like Abigail Scamburger. All right, Sean Hannity here. 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
2: I'm telling you what the stated strategy is of the Democrats. Now it is, they just want to lie. And I'm going to, even Axios, for them to pick up on it, and, you know, and they did it in a pretty interesting way. They did it by analyzing all the Democratic ads that are coming up. All right, we'll get to that. Chris Rufo will join us. We're going to talk about all of this welfare, the billions and billions of dollars being spent on illegals in California that you never knew about before. That, John Solomon, and your calls, 800-941-SHAWN.
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4: Stocks are falling in afternoon trading as U.S.-Iran tensions resurfaced, lifting oil prices and treasury yields to kick off an economic data-packed week on Wall Street. Markets are on edge after President Trump rejected Iran's peace proposal. NVIDIA stock is bucking the downward trend and is up 2% after the AI chip leader released two new safety tools to help control rogue AI agents. NVIDIA also announced a whopping $150 billion share buyback authorization. And bank stocks are losing ground as investors weighed a combination of higher interest rates and fresh concerns about how AI could hike funding costs for lenders. This week will be packed with inflation and labor market data. On Wednesday, August PCE inflation report will be released, while the September jobs report will be released on Friday morning. That's your Fox Business Report. I'm Hillary Barsky, invested in you.
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6: All right, 25 now till the top of the hour. 800-941-SEAN if you want to be a part of the program. You want to say what you were saying off air, on air now?
7: No, I don't want to hurt your feelings. You're acting like a liberal.
6: I'm not acting like a liberal. No, you didn't hurt my feelings.
7: You keep talking about them. I think it's starting to seep in.
6: I think you're being annoying on purpose, trying to get me all pissed off, and it's not working.
7: It's working a little bit.
6: No, it's not working.
7: It's not. Yeah. Do you hear your voice? See how it's like agitated like that? That agitation is, I think the audience can hear it too.
6: The audience can't hear anything.
7: Mr. Hannity. Franklin Square in the house.
6: I was making fun of you. The audience can't hear anything.
7: Listen, at least he doesn't have moon face. He's doing all right. He's got a crappy voice. He snuffled off, I guess, but
6: it is a
7: his
6: cold.
7: His face is normal.
6: It is a cold.
8: Sound like you could use some monoclonal antibodies.
6: Oh, man. You know, I just can't win. All right. Did we put up on the website what I promised this audience on Friday prominently? That is the DSA agenda, Donald Trump's accomplishments from TV. Did we do that?
7: We did.
6: Is it still up there?
7: It is still up there.
6: Couldn't you please keep it up there for 36 days?
7: If you ask me nicely. It feels aggressive the way you're asking me. I think it might be the cold.
6: All right, I will.
7: I think it's the way you sound.
6: I will write Blair nice. And I will have it handled myself.
7: Oh, God. Oh, my God.
6: I mean, if I'm going to get such hostility. I'm not irritable with a cold. I feel fine.
7: Mm-hmm.
6: The only medicines I've taken are Alka-Seltzer plus cold and, what do you call it? Allegra D to dry me out so my nose is not.
7: You're still grouchy. So, you know.
6: I am not grouchy.
7: A little bit. Go ahead, do your show. I know you're busy.
6: Ethan, do you think I'm being grouchy? You can say so.
7: He's not going to say
9: you're not
7: that.
9: Happy.
6: I'm not unhappy. I'm fine. Katie, am I happy or not happy? My normal self or not?
10: In between.
6: Jason.
11: Really?
9: You want to ask me?
11: Yeah.
9: You sound like me, only less fun.
6: Oh, and you're Mr. Barrel of Laughs all the time.
11: Ball of Sunshine, yep.
6: Yeah, Mr. Sunshine over there. All right, listen, have you ever been to a really cool hotel? Like a great hotel? If you've ever been to one, you know the difference. It makes a difference. And I've been to Motel 6s. I've been to the worst Hiltons in the world. 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
7: I like our audience.
6: I love our audience. I don't have a job without our audience. I'm grateful to our audience. I'm very grateful. I know that I'm blessed to do what I do every day. So you got 44% of Democrats now okay with violence to stop Donald Trump. I mean, that is as sick as it gets. But I told you that some new strategy is emerging, and I can tell you why it's emerging. It's emerging because all of the things that the DSA is still promoting on their website and these candidates support, that it is not polling well. Now, what's interesting is the polling has been so off this year, especially with DSA candidates, that it's almost like the Trump phenomenon. Nobody seems to be able to poll Donald Trump well, except for people like Matt Towery and Robert Kahaly and John McLaughlin and Rasmussen, and that's pretty much it. And if you look over the years, you know, three election cycles now, they just can't poll Donald Trump. I think that a lot of this, and you need to understand, is to take away incentive and motivation and deflate turnout on the conservative side, on the Republican side. And then you've got this other group of malcontents out there. And if Donald Trump doesn't reach their individual purity test on whatever the issue happens to be, then they're willing to either stay home or they're willing to even go as far as to vote for a crazy DSA radical that wants to defund the police and abolish prisons and open borders and amnesty and end all deportation on top of, you know, defunding the Department of War, eliminating the U.S. Senate, eliminating your opportunity to elect a president, packing the courts. Then, of course, moving straight into their radical new Green Deal, which is cradle to grave, womb to the tomb. I'll get to that in a second, too. But Axios actually is chronicling this, and they did it in a clever way, I think a pretty clever way for them, because they have adopted Democratic candidates now are beginning to adopt a more negative tone towards their own party. Now, they're doing it because they're trying to delineate themselves from the dominant view voice in the party, which is that would be AOC and the Squad and Mamdani and Pocahontas and Grandpa Bernie. They run that party. There's a reason Chuck Schumer will not condemn Abdul El-Sayed. As a matter of fact, when he went last week or the week before, whenever it was, to Washington and met with, you know, Democratic senators, you know, they gave him a warm reception. And then on top of that, they, you know, handed him $10 million to run his campaign against Mike Rogers in Michigan, Hassan Piker's BFF. So what this is reflecting is, you know, Democrats, are they really against the dominant voice in their party? The answer to that question is no. And the way they did it is fascinating because they identified 47 ads in the last 30 days run by Democrats or independents running as the de facto Democratic nominee featuring that type of negative messaging. That's up from 19 in 2024. In other words, more than double. And by the way, if you want to go back to 2020, they only had 15 such ads. So what candidates on the Democratic side are now doing is they're pitching themselves as, quote, bipartisan problem solvers. Now, how many of you actually believe that any of these Democrats running for either the House or Senate are going to be bipartisan? They're not. They're going to capitulate to the dominant wing, which is now wanting power, and that is the radicalized DSA Democratic Party. And I don't see any of these candidates in any way, shape, manner, or form. And that would include John Ossoff of Georgia. That would include Sherrod Brown. That would include any of the other candidates that are out there that are Democrats. Troy Jackson, Abdul El Sayed, Six-Gender Tellerico, God is Non-Binary Tellerico. So, but that's what they're trying. They're leaning into this anti-establishment rhetoric, as Axios puts it, and with ads denouncing a broken political system. We're blaming both parties. Well, what are they going to do to stand up to their party? Now, are they ever going to openly condemn the likes of the squad? Are they going to condemn Abdul El Sayed or Six-Gender Non-Binary God Telefrico? The answer is no. If they're elected, they will vote with them. I've been saying this. I can guarantee you, if you're in Ohio and Sherrod Brown, and you're stupid enough to put him back in office, he will vote with the radical Democrat that dominates this Democratic Party now. That's what he's going to do. That's what John Ossoff would do. That's what any elected Democrat is going to do. And, you know, their analysis is this could be a headache for House Minority Leader Jeffries, who's set to face, you know, rebellious progressives who have declined to commit to voting for him as Speaker. Well, I'm telling you, the days of Hakeem Jeffries and Chuck Schumer are over anyway. They're done. So it's you know, it's bad enough. Blame both parties. You know, you have a House candidate. They quoted Sam Forstag in Montana saying that a whole lot of coworkers got a sour look on their face when he revealed he was running as a Democrat. He said he can think of no better articulation of the literal disconnect between the representatives at the federal level and what it's like on the ground. Okay, but if you look at where it is, you know, it's you know, one of the things is most people don't know what I've been telling you, and that is about the economy. Most people don't know that the Atlanta Fed's predicting 4% GDP growth. Nobody's pointing out the lowest level of poverty for African Americans, Hispanic Americans, Native Americans. That median income has gone up to 87,800, 80 records of the stock market, which only helps people's 401ks. They're not pointing any of that out. But if you look at Democratic negative ads against their own party, well, now you're seeing that the Democrats are doing it dramatically. And what they're trying to really do, if you want to read between the lines, if you want the true analysis, is they don't want to let you know who they really are. They're hiding their true identities. That's what they're trying to do. You know, if you, you know, and there is a danger out here. The battle for Congress, you know, by my estimation, remains close. I don't think anybody can accurately predict the outcome of this election yet. I just don't. I can't, for sure. Anyone that says they can with any degree of certainty, I think, is just lying to you. But if you look at generic ballot, you know, it's very, very close between Republicans and Democrats. So you don't know, you know, how much is this message of a radicalized Democratic Party getting out there? I don't know the full answer to that. You know, that's why I put up on my website what the DSA stands for. You know, AOC's team even admitted that the Green New Deal was never about saving the planet. You know, that's why do they call it the Green New Deal? Because it sounds better than communism. It sounds better than socialism, because that was 2019 when Ed Markey and AOC introduced the Green New Deal in both houses of Congress, claiming it would address the existential crisis of climate change. Well, how does government healthy food and government guaranteed daycare and government guaranteed jobs and government guaranteed salaries and government guaranteed health care and retirement and a pine box for when you croak? How is that? And one of the problems is, and this was an article on MSN Now, is 59% of Democrats now call themselves supporters of the Democratic Socialists of America. They don't even know what it means. They have no idea. You know, I never thought, you know, Kansas, if you believe the polls, and I'm telling you not to even pay attention to them, but, you know, they would tell you that Roger Marshall is in a tight race against this lunatic Adam Hamilton, a mega church pastor who, you know, literally the Democratic nominee who called on his congregation to repent for driving and repent for eating meat. What the hell is he even talking about? In North Carolina, you got this, he's been elected twice statewide. Governor Roy Cooper's sanctuary agenda has cost taxpayers in North Carolina over $3 billion. And the soft on crime policies of this and his sanctuary policies protecting illegals as governor, not only did it cost money, $3.14 billion, and vetoing legislation requiring law enforcement to cooperate with ICE, nearly 500,000 illegals resided in the state under Cooper's tenure. And you might remember that there have been a lot of people killed by illegal immigrants in North Carolina, and I'm told that the ads that are being run against them are not that effective right now. There's an interesting race in Winston-Salem for the AG out there, and Jim O'Neill has got the support of a Democratic sheriff, which is a bit of a phenomenon. We ought to get him on the show. But, you know, Mike Whatley needs to step up his game in North Carolina if we're going to hold on to that seat. But this demoralization campaign is in full swing right now. I'm telling you, don't fall for it. As in every election, I am telling you that you cannot believe the pollsters. How can they possibly be off and tell us that Francesca Hung is due to win by 20-30% of the vote and loses by 3,000? How could they tell you Abdul El-Sayed is going to win by 20 points and he wins by a point? There's something radically wrong with the polling in this election season. And I'm telling you, don't pay attention to it. And if you want to know what the future is going to be like, wait, you know, tune in the next hour, Chris Rufo, about how bad this issue of benefits for illegals has gotten out in the state of California. In New York, a new report found that New York State has the highest tax burden. Thank God I got the hell out of there 3 years ago. For resident in the U.S., second highest spender in the U.S., and that comes as New York City Mayor, Mayor Zoran Moron, Marxist Kami Mamdani, proposing taxes in recent months, but the Citizens Budget Commission study found that New York residents are taxed 22% more per capita, even than California, which has the highest income taxes, sales taxes, and gas taxes. And taxes in New York were 71% higher per person than the national average. I mean, I can tell you New York City has a larger budget than the entire state of Florida for under 9 million people, and Florida's got, 23 million people now? It's crazy. Mamdani refuses millions of dollars for homeless vets over a federal rule to house them based on biological sex. There's a story out there how Seattle is dying. It's in the Washington Examiner. Why is it dying? It's dying because they're chasing out the people that pay the bills. The top 10% of wage earners, they pay the largest amount of taxes, and that's all the way across the country. The bottom 25%, by the way, of earners in this country, they're now doing better than they've ever done under President Trump's just less than 2 years in office. All right, what happens when you talk about strong values and Christian faith? Well, that combination, well, with one of the nation's top academic institutions, that's why I'm talking about Regent University. 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

0: From ABC News. I'm Brian Clark. The U.S. Ambassador to China, David Perdue, said over the weekend that President Trump had discussed selling U.S. weapons to China during his summit with China's Xi Jinping. That would have unraveled decades of U.S. foreign policy posture, so President Trump was asked about that report today.
1: I never heard of that one. I'm going to have to ask him. You mean we're going to sell? No, they probably like to buy it because we do make better equipment than them, so maybe it's a good idea.
0: And the president continued to express optimism towards the midterm elections, even as polls paint a difficult road ahead for Republicans.
1: We have the best crime numbers. We have the best economic numbers. We have Iran. We'll never have a nuclear weapon. We're going to win that war very soon. That'll be over. And the gas prices will come tumbling down.
0: The president said he would not have released five British men who were arrested over the weekend near a U.S.-controlled airbase in southwestern England on terrorism and explosive charges. They have been released on bail. British police say they're under stringent bail conditions and that the investigation continues, including as to whether they had connections to a foreign country. New York State prosecutors are reopening a criminal investigation after a woman sued Cornell University, alleging she was raped by a group of men in a fraternity house 2 years ago and that no criminal charges were filed. Her attorney, Thomas Giuffre, tells ABC News there was not even a proper police report.
2: What was required in this case was not some intake police officer who taking a police report like they would for a car accident or a slip and fall in a supermarket. It required somebody who had specialized training and experience dealing with rape cases. That didn't happen in this case.
0: District attorney says the woman did not allege she was drugged against her will or gang raped when she initially reported the incident. Stocks closed the day lower on Wall Street. The Dow dropped 347. 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
9: 4:03 at WSGW. Good afternoon. I'm Jonathan Dent. Bridgeport Township Police are investigating the deaths of two people found inside a home last Thursday. A relative went to the house at 2272 Indiana Avenue at about 8 a.m. to check on the occupants and force their way inside. Police say preliminary findings show 60-year-old Kevin Scholes fatally shot his 16-year-old daughter Emma Scholes and then shot himself. Police and the Saginaw County Medical Examiner's Office are continuing to investigate. A scam that Michigan State Police say investigators are seeing more often in Michigan has led to a guilty plea in Midland County. The Midland Daily News reports police intercepted a courier on the block of a Midland couple, an 84-year-old man and 74-year-old woman, as she was on her way to get more money from them. She had $25,000 in her vehicle from a Chicago couple, and police returned it. West Covina, California resident 44-year-old Yahui Zhu pleaded guilty Thursday to false pretenses between $20,000 and $50,000, appearing by Zoom from Ann Arbor with a Mandarin translator. A charge of receiving and concealing stolen property was dismissed, and the plea includes more than $210,000 in restitution. Zhu is free on a $100,000 bond. Police say the Federal Trade Commission will never threaten you, tell you to transfer money, or tell you to withdraw cash or buy gold. And these scams can be reported to reportfraud.ftc.gov. Some drivers like them, others do not. National Roundabouts Week has wrapped up. The Michigan Department of Transportation has installed roundabouts at various intersections for several years. The main goal of adding roundabouts is safety. And on the Talking Michigan Transportation podcast, MDOT Engineer of Traffic Safety Garrett Dowey says the goal is being met.
10: Upon initial installation, you may actually see an uptick in property damage only type crashes, just as folks get used to them. But the true benefit is that the fatal and serious injury crashes almost disappear. I think we're on somewhere around an 80% crash reduction factor nationwide for fatal and serious injury crashes.
9: While Oakland County has the most roundabouts in the state with 45, Wayne County, the most populated county, has only one. WSGW News Time, 4:05.
11: There's life before and life after.

0: should not be in the business of regime change, but I will always stand with movements for freedom and democracy.
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3: 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And so is his very popular countdown. T-minus 36 days until 11.

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1: All right, thanks, Scott Shannon. 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Toll free, it is 800-941. Sean, if you want to be a part of the program. So here we are with 36 days away from, I think, the most important midterm in our lifetime. Hence, that's why, even with the, as Rush used to say, the ravages of the cold virus, I am here. Because it matters. I mean, we don't have a lot of time left on the clock. And everything is hanging in the balance. We've just went through what the Democratic strategy is. And if you want to know what America would look like if these radicals got in power, just take a look at New York or California. New York comes out the highest taxed state in the entire country. And, you know, California not far behind. How is it they have the highest income tax, the highest sales tax, the highest gas taxes? And they, you know, Gavin, you know, in communist California bragging about free health care for illegals, and they can't balance their budget. That's why we keep having Steve Hilton on. That's why we keep having Bruce Blakeman on. This may be the last great best hope in both New York and California for both these people. Which brings us to our next guest, which will be joined in a second by Chris Rufo. And he exposes California's shadow welfare system for illegals. He's a senior fellow at the Manhattan Institute, and they have created the shadow welfare system for illegals, free housing, cash, health care, food, phones, college tuition, even car insurance, costing the taxpayers out there more than $10 billion per year. And they went inside the entire system and exposed it all. And here's Chris Rufo exposing California's shadow welfare system for illegals.
2: This is a brand new smartphone. And here in Los Angeles, the government is giving them away to undocumented migrants for free. No proof of citizenship required. And the phones are only the beginning. In the past decade, the California state government has built a shadow welfare system for the undocumented that costs the state billions. They're giving away free food, cash, housing, health care, college tuition, even car insurance. No questions asked. We wanted to see exactly how this system worked, so we went to the welfare office here in Los Angeles. They told us that many state welfare programs do not require American citizenship, and some, like the Cash Assistance Program for Immigrants, which provides nearly $14,000 a year in cash, are for migrants only. If you know where to look, the system isn't exactly a secret. The government is advertising it.
3: No social security number, no problem.
2: And Governor Newsom brags about it.
4: We only stay in America providing universal health care regardless of pre-existing condition, ability to pay, and your immigration status. I know how offensive that is to people, and I get how controversial
2: this
4: that
2: is. An outrage. California families are working long hours, depleting their savings, and taking out record amounts of debt to survive, while the government takes from their paycheck and hands out free everything to migrants who have no legal right to be here.
1: So what are we talking about? A shadow welfare system that allows illegals to receive health care, rental assistance, college grants, tax credits, low-cost car insurance, and even smartphones, all on the taxpayer dime. The big question is, how is it possible all this has been happening and the people of California, the people in the country, are not aware of it? Anyway, Chris Rufo is with us now, and Chris, we appreciate you being back on the program. Chris, if you're not familiar with him, is a senior fellow at the Manhattan Institute, contributing editor of City Journal, author of America's Cultural Revolution. So you're exposing all this. My question, first and foremost, is we've known about health care, we've known about other services, but nothing as exhaustive and extensive as this. How did they get away with keeping it private?
5: Yeah, that's a great question, Sean. And through really two means. I mean, one is that the California state government is so massive and so expansive that they tuck a lot of these provisions into broader legislation. And frankly, people just aren't looking into it. But there's another bait and switch that they use, and it's called people who are residing under the color of law, which means people who have a kind of ambiguous legal status. This includes a large number of undocumented immigrants or illegal immigrants. And they've created this gray zone that gives them the latitude to process virtually anyone, no social security number, no citizenship, no green card, no paperwork of any kind, through the welfare system. And so we went on the ground to a variety of welfare offices, and the conclusion on the ground is quite simple. Essentially, if you don't have any paperwork, it's no problem. And we ran a model for a household with two illegal immigrant parents, an illegal immigrant grandparent, and two U.S.-born children. In California, you can qualify for up to $100,000 a year in benefits. So people aren't aware of what's happening, but the numbers are starting to come together, and they paint a fairly dramatic picture.
1: All right, so if you are illegal, I mean, this part of your investigation I found fascinating. California has their cash assistance program for immigrants, CAPI. Now, that's a state-funded alternative to supplemental security income that provides monthly cash assistance to low-income non-citizens who are elderly or disabled. Now, if you're a citizen, you're not eligible for that?
5: Yeah, that's right. So what's happening, and why we're calling it the shadow welfare system, is that a lot of these federal programs, Social Security, Medicare, Medicaid, food stamps, and other cash assistance programs, you cannot get them as an illegal alien. And so what California has done is they're replicating all of these programs, and then either for immigrants that have some form of paperwork or illegal immigrants with no paperwork, they've created a secondary system that essentially duplicates the federal system and then creates the other system where people can slot in. And, you know, the sad thing is for many people, that they are deliberately organizing the system in this way. And I think California voters, look, they've been asked this question on ballot measures and polling data. California voters do not want $10, $11, $12 billion a year for welfare for illegal immigrants. But the California political class feels a sense of impunity. They can operate according to what they believe, what their unions want, and what the ideologists have demanded. And so far, they're not paying an electoral price. So we have this mismatch between what the public wants and what California's permanent political class is doing.
1: So state leaders are proud of it. Gavin Newsom brags about his decision to extend Medi-Cal coverage, which is insurance to illegal immigrants. And his wife encouraged people to sign up for the California Earned Income Tax Credit, a program his promotional materials assure that applicants that no Social Security number is no problem. The governor's office doesn't respond. Now, there is a federal law that, my understanding is, prohibits states from using federal dollars to serve illegal aliens. Is that true?
5: It prevents them from using federal dollars, but not state dollars. And so that's why they've created these separate state programs, so they can evade that, you know, not by violating the law. They actually, for the most part, seem to be complying with federal law. But they're doing it at the state level. However, you know, some lawyers at the Manhattan Institute that we talked to about this, there is a possibility that these programs violate federal civil rights law because they seem to be discriminatory on the basis of national origin. If you are born in another country, you qualify. If you are born in the United States of America, you don't qualify. You're prohibited from applying. That's discrimination based against, which is kind of an odd way, but it's actually discrimination against Americans on behalf of foreign citizens.
1: So if you look at Medicaid as an example, and federal law prohibits states from using federal dollars to provide coverage to illegals. All right. So explain that they kind of do this dance, if you will. And you called it a wraparound in your investigation, where they use a state-funded bucket of money within their Medi-Cal program to extend the full scope coverage to illegals, and then the expansions enrolled some 1.7 million people, costing the state an estimated $10 billion, more than twice what the state legislatively, you know, originally projected. For example, what is the annual deficit now that California is running in spite of the highest income taxes, sales taxes, and gas taxes?
5: Yeah, I mean, we're talking about an enormous deficit. I mean, it should be coming in at a multi-billion dollar deficit. And it's not because, like you're saying very, very, very clearly, they have the highest tax burden. They have enormous taxes on all categories, but they also have a runaway spending problem. And so just under Gavin Newsom, California's Medicaid budget has doubled from $100 billion a year to $200 billion a year, even though the state's population has slightly declined for the first time ever. And so what I'm really understanding about California, the more we dig into it, is that they want to shovel as much money through the system as possible. They have no controls against fraud, against illegal aliens participating, against government unions, you know, wasting the cash. And so they just want to push as much money through as possible. They don't care about the outcomes. They don't care about the results. It doesn't seem like a doubling in spending has had any beneficial effect on the health of California citizens. It feels to me like the late stage USSR, when the Soviet officials no longer believed in the ideology, but they were just looting the treasury and trying to extract as much money as possible before the system collapsed.
1: All right, quick break, right back. More with Chris Rufo. His investigative report, he is with the Manhattan Institute. Your calls on the other side. This Monday, 800-941-SHAWN, if you want to be a part of the program as we continue.
0: The Sean Hannity Show, a thermonuclear MMA assault on fake news. Hannity's on right now.
6: 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Heroes like U.S. Navy Chief Cryptologic Technician Shannon Kent. 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Shannon served multiple tours in Iraq and Afghanistan. Now, tragically, she lost her life in a suicide bomb attack in Syria. This being the 25th anniversary year of 9/11, her sacrifice does remind us of the very high cost, the lasting impact of that day. 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
14: 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Topics should be discussed with your individual advisor prior to implementation. 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

right, Chris Rufo is with us. He did a great expose, investigative report on this hidden welfare, and the costs are in the hundreds of billions of dollars out in California. He's with the Manhattan Institute. We'll get to your calls coming up, 800-941-SHAWN, if you want to be a part of the program. Is there any shot? I've been putting Steve Hilton on this program regularly.

0: In 25, Newsom signed legislation banning California Lifeline, a program that provides free phones and cell service, from requiring applicants to produce even a social security number. So as you walk around all these welfare offices, okay, you see these cell phone providers pitching California Lifeline plans, and you approach one provider. What happened?
1: Yeah, this provider, said, hey, yeah, you don't have to be a citizen. And in fact, she says that the program allows you to provide Mexican consular identification cards. So a Mexican foreign identification card. And that actually is enough to qualify you to get free cell phone service, all paid for by taxpayers.
0: Unbelievable. So my admonition to the country is, as we are 36 days away from this midterm, you elect this radicalized group of Democrats. Why would you expect anything other than this happening or being institutionalized nationwide?
1: That's exactly the point. I mean, that is perfectly put, because California is the model for America. What the left is doing in California, the left will do to the United States as a whole. And I know that the wealth proposal in California has led some of the California billionaires, technologists, investors to leave the state. But ultimately, if the left gets what they want, there will be no other state to run to, because they're going to expand all of this taxation, all of this waste, all of this fraud, and all of this kind of multi-billion dollar system all over the country. That's what they want to do. That's what they say they're going to do. And so as Americans are going to the vote, they have to, contemplate who aligns with their issues. And if Democrats win, what will happen then?
0: Well, this is an admonition, a preview even of coming attractions, in my view. Chris, I mean, it is a startling report. I can't believe that more people are not paying attention to it. The fact that it took you to do all the digging and hard work, you deserve a lot of credit for it. I think the country needs to know. I think Gavin needs to be held responsible. Whether or not the federal government will ultimately do that, I don't know. The idea that this guy wants to be president one day is pretty frightening to me. Although I don't really think he has a shot, to be honest. Anyway, what's up?
1: Great, but yeah, it's going to be hard going.
0: Chris Rufo, appreciate it. Manhattan Institute, 800-941-SHAWN is the number. You want to be a part of the program. Look, every time you go to the grocery store and you buy the same items you always buy and you see that it costs more, it's hard for people. I've been there. I've lived there. I've lived paycheck to paycheck. I've lived where I couldn't even go to McDonald's, for crying out loud. And I'm making, the same meatloaf every single week because that's what I could afford to put my stomach. In a lot of ways, it was character building, but I much prefer not to build any more character. I got plenty as a result of those years. 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

0: President Trump rejected an Iranian truce proposal. The Middle East conflict is keeping markets on edge. Oil prices spiked, with West Texas Intermediate crude trading over $93 a barrel. AI stocks struggled, with chipmakers leading the charge as investors opt to ditch riskier assets. Tech was the worst performing S&P 500 sector, while healthcare gained. The Magnificent Seven big cap tech stocks were mostly lower, led by Meta and Tesla. The Dow winners, Nvidia, Amgen, and Sherwin-Williams. The Dow decliners, Goldman Sachs, Boeing, and J.P. Morgan Chase. The Dow down 347 points, the Nasdaq lower by 248, S&P 500 lower by 60. That's your Fox Business Report. I'm Hillary Barsky, invested in you.
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6: weather in the storm.

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1: The major averages kicking off the new trading week lower, led by tech stocks, as oil prices and treasury yields moved higher after

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1: Years. Same chair, same microphone, same passion. And we're all still listening.
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3: All right, 25 now till the top of the hour. 800-941-SEAN, our number. You want to be a part of the program. All right, it was 3 years ago. Terrorists murdered more than 1,200 innocent Israelis, took 250 hostages. By the way, with their small population, that's the equivalent of murdering 40,000 Americans in a day. And by the way, even Prime Minister Netanyahu pointed that out at the UN. Now, as we remember these lost souls and the pain that all these families and all these people had to endure, Israel, sadly, is still under threat by terrorists that are sworn to their destruction from the river to the sea. And the anti-Semitic hatred grows worldwide on college campuses, halls of Congress, on the airwaves. It's sick and it's ugly and it's twisted. And you saw what happened with Bibi speaking at the UN. By the way, if you are in Israel and you're voting in this upcoming election, in October, my advice is make sure you get out for Prime Minister Netanyahu. You cannot get a better wartime president than him. You just can't. And America never had a better partner either. But thankfully, you know, with all the people that have been displaced in need of humanitarian assistance, food, water, shelter, clothing, you know, the bare necessities, medications, the elderly, they have mobile medical clinics for them. The International Fellowship of Christians and Jews, our partners, they've been on the ground since day one. And now on this anniversary coming up of October 7th and these attacks here in this country of churches and synagogues and universities and communities that are planting Israeli flags to show Israel they are not alone and that we stand with them in their fight against radical Islamic terrorists. And together we can combat the hate, the rising anti-Semitism. We can do it one flag at a time, one donation at a time. They need your help. They need your support. You have thousands of Israelis that have been displaced. And when you plant your flag, you're showing your support for Israel and the Jewish people on this third anniversary of October the 7th. They have set up a special website. It's joinfof.org. That's joinfof.org today. And speaking of which, you know, Hassan Piker was speaking at Cornell University, and whoever this nut is interviewing him starts this ridiculous chant, from the river to the sea, which, if you don't know, that means wipe Israel off the face of the earth. And of course, Hassan Piker, every time the crowd does their part, raises his microphone up to his mouth and joins in.
4: I think on that note, if you want to join me in a protest chant,
3: yeah, well, if you cared about a free Palestine, one might want to ask the question, how is it possible that all of this money that was donated by the U.S. government, by the Israeli government, by governments around the world, by people around the world, for the people of Gaza, built out a network of hundreds of miles of terror tunnels, we've been there, how they have the money for all these rockets that they're firing into Israel? Wasn't that money that was supposed to be earmarked for the people, for infrastructure, for hospitals, for schools, for roads and things that matter? Then over the weekend, AOC, she went to the same event at Cornell University, young Democratic Socialists. And again, they're chanting, long live the student Antifada, Antifada meaning holy war. And again, from the river to the sea. I didn't see her joining in the chant, but I did see her sitting there silently and allowing it to happen.
5: Islam is not dead. Long live student resistance and long live the student intifada. Thank you. Thank you. And just for 1 second, I'd like you guys Just repeat after me.

0: Well, if Hamas, the terror organization voted in by the people of Gaza, if they didn't spend all their money on terror tunnels and rockets and weapons to kill the Israelis, they might have been able to build out a very, very, you know, strong infrastructure, great schools, great hospitals, but they chose not to do that. Pretty amazing. All right, let's get to our busy phones. 36 days till election day. Let's say hi to Bill. He's in Kansas. Bill, you're on the Sean Hannity Show. Happy Monday. Glad you called, sir.
1: Hey, thanks for taking my call, Sean.
0: What's going on?
1: Well, this DSA stuff, whether you want to call it DSA or the communist or the socialist or whatever, but my thought or question is if they succeed in taking everybody's money that's worked hard for what they've built, then what are they going to do when they get all that money and it's all gone?
0: Well, I think you can answer your own question, don't you think?
1: Yeah. But I guess I'm just thinking that these youngsters that are signing on for this, as I think it might have been Rush coined the phrase, these minds full of mush. If they don't think about what's going on instead of feeling what's going on, they need to think about things instead of feeling it. Well, if once they get all that money, just like you just said in your previous statement over there in Palestine, they took all that money and it was supposed to go for the people, and what they use it for their own ideology stuff. They didn't use it where it's supposed to.
0: Well, let me ask you a question, because apparently there's a tougher race than I guess people anticipated in your state of Kansas. I happen to be very fond of Senator Roger Marshall. I think he's a good guy. And in your sunflower state, he's running against this radicalized Democrat that called on his congregation to repent for driving and for eating meat. Are you voting for that lunatic, this guy Hamilton?
1: Would I? No. I'm like you. I'm Sean. I like Senator Marshall.
0: Well, Adam Hamilton seems to be doing well in the polls. What's going on there in Kansas?
1: Well, I think he says we got to be in the middle of the road, which is the same thing that our current governor ran on. We got to be in the middle of the road. And everybody thought, well, we got to be in the middle of the road. But she's governed from the far left. So they want to point, oh, we got to govern in the middle of the road. But once they get there, they don't govern from the middle of the road. They govern from the far left.
0: Well, he once in 2020 did a sermon, and the sermon was, what would Jesus say about climate change? So what I'm calling you to today, and I'm calling myself to it because I've been wasteful. I've done things that wasn't, you know, I don't think about it, how it wasn't really good stewardship of the earth around me. He said, I'm calling us to repentance to say, I realize that this has an impact. Even if it seems small, it has an impact on the world and future generations. I feel badly about that. I'm going to do something different from this time forward. And then he goes on to say, in a state with more cattle than people, he said that the people of Kansas need to repent for eating too much beef and flip-flopping on the farm bill. Proves that he'd be just like every other liberal Democrat. So, I mean, you have a Democrat, you have a DSA guy running even in Kansas.
1: Yep, I believe it. And I sure hope we don't get in. I hope the people across the country sit back and think about what's going on, not just feel what's going on, because for these guys, look, like you said, what happened in Palestine, what's happened in California, they've used all the money out there from all their local people. Now they're taking it from people across the U.S. because the U.S. government, that's taxpayers in this country, are funding stuff. And look at the rail to nowhere out there.
0: Bill, all I can tell you is, and I'm speaking through you to other people as well, that's why this election matters in 36 days. If you listen to the legacy media mob, they are trying to create an impression that there's no hope for any Republican. It is not true. The way you can shock the world and shock the establishment is to show up in massive numbers and vote. And at the end of the day, you know, I'm not saying Republicans are perfect, but I don't know one Republican that's talking like this lunatic preacher that's running as a Democratic Senate candidate. I don't know one. And I don't think it fits in with Kansas values, and I hope the people of Kansas are paying attention.
1: I agree with you wholeheartedly. And one more quick thought if right now we have the Constitution and we have the rule of law, if we lose that, then what are we down to? We're down to another civil war or taking it by force. Right now, if we lose that, then we have no, the last shiny city on the hill. If we lose that, there's nowhere else to go.
0: 250 years of freedom down the tubes. A republic, if you can keep it, Ben Franklin famously said. Thank you, Bill. All right, quick break, right back to our phones. Toll free, it is 800-941-SHAWN if you want to be a part of the program. I want to tell you about Batavia, Illinois. Now, imagine this is your house. It's 2:40 in the morning, and you look out the window and you see a flashlight, a shadow. Somebody's outside your window. Well, that's what happened to a woman in Batavia. And then police did an investigation of the guy in her backyard. Turns out he was a registered sex offender. And a military court had convicted him in 2024. And this is sick. He had taken a sailor's key card, let himself into her bedroom, and watched her sleep. How creepy is that? Anyway, he never had met this woman in Batavia. He just saw her on social media. Then he researched her on these database and people search websites. Then he found her home address and phone number. Again, researched. Let me translate that. It's a people search site that will sell a report on anybody for about $2. They'll give you your home address, phone, where you used to live, relatives. I mean, it's insane. You need to make sure that your information is not on these database and people search sites. 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

0: to our busy phones. Toll free, it's 800-941-SEAN if you want to join us this Monday. Todd is in Texas. God bless Texas. Todd, how are you? Glad you called.
1: Thank you, sir. Sean, it's an honor to speak with you. My statement, I guess, is I live in a small corner of Southeast Texas. I feel like we're a much more conservative area. My job takes me into Houston, Dallas, Austin, San Antonio, those areas. So I see a very high presence of Talafrico. You know, you're seeing the Talafrico signs. You're seeing the bumper stickers. You're seeing the things like that. Today, I'm down in my area. I saw my first Patrick yard sign.
0: Wow.
1: And it's like I think it was the week before last, you and Mr. O'Reilly were speaking. And, you know, my vote is not going to be for Paxton. My vote is strictly to vote against Talarico.
0: Well, I mean, look, there's not a single Republican that supports the DSA agenda. There's not a single Republican that thinks there's six genders. There's not a single Republican that says God is non-binary. There's not a single Republican that wants a welcome mat on our border. There's not a single Republican that I know of running a vegan campaign, especially in your cattle state, or running on an anti-energy platform in an oil state. There's not a single Republican that I can think of that wants biological men to have the right to play women's sports. That's Talafrico. Now, if Texas goes blue, I'll tell you where, you know, I'm just telling you, it's a real possibility. You've got everybody in Texas pay attention. And Governor Abbott has done a great job as your governor. He deserves to be reelected. I don't know if these polls are real. I think these polls have been so off this entire election cycle. I'm telling people not to pay attention.

0: to them, but hypocritically, I pay attention to them because it's my job. But if I wasn't so, you know, dead certain that they're so wrong so often, I wouldn't even bring it to your attention. But I'm telling you, there's only one way to stop this. And that's for everybody listening to my voice to get out and vote. So take it seriously. That's all I can say, Todd. Appreciate you. 800-941-SHAWN if you want to be a part of the program. John in New Jersey. What's up, John? How are you? Glad you called.
1: Hey, Sean. Nice to finally speak with you. I've been listening to you for years. And
0: thank you.
1: I think you're a stand-up guy and a good American. So with that said, you mentioned previously about a cashless society that we're in, and you said you're one of the few guys walking around with cash in your pocket. Trust me, you are not the only one. I, too, walk around with cash in my pocket, but I'm starting to see this evolution to where we are going cashless. And about a year ago, my daughter took me to a Who concert at Prudential Center in Newark. And we're on the train. We're getting all excited. She's, oh, Dad, by the way, the arena is completely cashless. And I'm like, well, how do I pay for things? Well, I want to buy a hot dog. I want to buy a beer. I want to buy a T-shirt.
0: Well, I'm sure you have a credit card. I mean, I still carry cash with me, but I have a credit card. I have a bank card. Do you not have that?
1: No, I do. But I'm from the school where I have two credit cards with no balance. To me, it's I use cash. The credit cards are my emergency. But we've completely evolved now to where it's you use your credit card, you use your Apple Pay. But I got to tell you, I'm learning to adapt because it is so much easier. As much as I like cash, I still walk around with cash in my pocket. It is easier.
0: Listen, I have tried in vain to get my kids to carry cash. Even for like a year, every time I'd see them, I'd say, well, how much money in cash do you have? They'd have nothing. And I'm like, you need to always have cash on you. What if the card gets rejected? And I've just failed in that mission. Totally, completely, utterly failed. But I tried. I've been trying.
1: Oh, I had kids in their 30s.
0: Yeah.
1: We're kids. And believe me, I've tried too. But they're just, well, no, Dad, just use your phone. It's so much easier. It's this generation. Things are just different.
0: They are. Well, listen, that's the least of our worries right now. I'm just saying. But I'm a little old. I like to tip in cash. I like to give people just hard cash. They look at it. They can tell what they got. That's just the way I roll. I don't know. Old school. What can I tell you?

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0: Lindsay Davis, anchor of Prime, streaming weeknights on ABC News Live. Georgia Governor Brian Kemp declared a state of emergency because of high fuel prices. He also suspended the state's gas tax for 30 days as the average cost of a gallon of unleaded sits at $4.43, up $1.34 from a year ago. Gas Buddy's Patrick DeHaan says refining issues in western states could see their already high prices increase.
1: That is impacting gasoline prices in California, Arizona, and certainly Nevada, the worst possible time. Those areas could see further increases along with neighboring states.
0: President Trump said those gas prices will come down when the war in Iran ends. He said that would be very soon. Over the weekend, three taxpayer-funded TV ads touting the Trump administration aired on TV. The White House says the ads are educational and unapologetically patriotic. Today, Senate Minority Leader Chuck Schumer said,
2: "We can add these campaign ads to the list of vanity projects that Trump has egregiously charged to the American taxpayer."
0: Tomorrow, President Trump will host tech leaders at the White House. He has resisted calls for slowing the pace of artificial intelligence, but today Pope Leo told reporters,
3: "I do think that the concerns raised by many of the experts, specialists in AI, should be taken seriously. I don't think that that is a fake news, as some have said, to try and cause whether financial or some other kind of benefit."
0: The worst of the nor'easter that hammered the East Coast is over, but the Southwest is still dealing with soggy conditions, says ABC meteorologist Samar Theodore.
4: Heavy rain has been inundating the Southwest for weeks on end, right? And now we have more moisture being pumped in from the Pacific. The Four Corners right now, you have a level 3 out of 4 when it comes to a flood risk today. Places like Ruidoso, Gallup could see significant flooding possible. And unfortunately, this threat will persist through the middle of the week.
0: On Wall Street, stocks sank after Brent crude jumped more than $100 a barrel. It closed the day at $97. 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
11: 5:03 at WSGW. Good afternoon. I'm Jonathan Dent. Investigators in Saginaw are looking into three fires that broke out within hours of each other overnight. According to Fire Chief Brandon Hausbeck, all three are considered suspicious. The last was reported at about 7:45 yesterday morning at 3215 Grant Street. Before that, shortly after 3 a.m., a fire broke out at a house at 113 South 11th Street, which was fully involved, and an adjacent home also caught fire. The first call came in at about 2:45 a.m. for a fire at the Fordney Park Bathroom Building at 1401 Gratiot Avenue. The investigations are ongoing. A Michigan Court of Appeals ruling in June 2024 overturned the convictions of a Saginaw man in a double homicide and ordered a new trial. According to MLive, 34-year-old Stephen Roby shot his 42-year-old mother, Lee King, and his 11-year-old sister, Charlia King, with a .22-caliber rifle early March 6, 2013, at their home at 208 Hess Street. Roby represented himself at his first trial in December of 2014, and that jury deliberated about 30 minutes before finding him guilty on all counts. He was sentenced in January 2015 to life in prison without parole. Following the retrial, a second jury deliberated about 2 hours before returning verdicts on Friday. It found him guilty on 2 counts of first-degree premeditated murder and 4 firearm felonies. Saginaw County Circuit Judge Andre Borrello will sentence him November 4th, and he faces 2 terms of life without parole. The Michigan House is targeting potential conflicts of interest with a 2-year ban on grant hiring. Michigan News Network's Ryan Recker.
12: The idea is to bar former lawmakers from working for organizations that received a grant from the Utility Consumer Participation Board, adding a two-year cooling-off period after that lawmaker leaves office. The bill has passed the House. It was introduced by Republican Representative Mike Harris. He says he wants to avoid what happened with former Democratic State Representative Jamie Churches, who voted for a big funding increase to an organization, left office, then immediately started working for that organization.
13: I'm not saying she did anything wrong, but I think ethically and in the public view, it's something that needs to be addressed. I don't think there's any problem setting up a similar two-year cooling off period to make sure that the people know that we have this bright line ethical view of when you're in office, you shouldn't be voting or setting up things for a job that you're going to immediately leave and go do.
12: The bill now heads to the State Senate for consideration. Ryan Recker for the Michigan News Network.
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19: Sean Hannity is on right now. And so is his very popular countdown. T-minus 36 days until Election Day. Yeah,

0: 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More behind-the-scenes information on breaking news and more bold, inspired solutions for America. Coming up next, our final news roundup and information overload hour.
1: All right, news roundup and information overload hour. 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It's 800-941-SHAWN if you want to be a part of the program. In a minute, we will be joined by our friend, founder, editor-in-chief, chief investigative reporter, justthenews.com, John Solomon will be with us. He has put together the foreword for a new book. It's called The Intellect of Charlie Kirk, a never-before-seen introduction by Charlie Kirk. And he's telling stories, and I'm kind of disappointed in myself because I knew Charlie, I knew him pretty well, but most of our discussions, contact, had to do with politics. And I never really got to know the person that was on the road and doing Prove Me Wrong and going to the college campuses. We talked about that, but not to the extent I wish we did. And, you know, I want to play a couple of clips of Charlie. He once said that he wanted to be remembered for courage of my faith. I think he is remembered for that. I think his dream came true, unfortunately. It came way too young.
2: If I die, everything just goes away. How would you, if you could be associated with one thing, how would you want to be remembered?
3: I want to be remembered for courage for my faith. That would be the most important thing. Most important thing is my faith in my life.
1: Now, I know this may seem controversial in this day and age for anyone to even say it, but he said that he advocates, and again, he's saying this to a crowd that's never heard this before. He's telling people to find their faith, embrace their faith. Like we learned, I didn't know that he practiced Shabbat and would turn off his phone, you know, Friday at sundown and wouldn't turn it back on until Sunday. I did not know he was living his life that way. And I just came to admire it. And I watched him and Erica do sessions together at Turning Point events. Again, after he passed, things that I missed at the time. I mean, we all have busy schedules and I like the fact that everybody's like a spoke in the wheel. Everyone's doing their thing. And, you know, it all kind of helps a rising tide to lift all boats. But this is him advocating against sex before marriage to bring back purity. How many college kids are hearing this today? Listen.
3: So in dating, look, I do not think you should have sex before marriage. I know that's a provocative take. I think sex is holy. And by the way, it's not just a religious take. I actually think that if you introduce sex into dating, then all of a sudden there's kind of like a dilution of what exactly will be the ultimate physical crescendo of marriage. You can actually make a rational, reasonable, non-religious argument for that. Anyway, that's like a whole other topic that we could discuss another time, but I will defend that. I actually think bring back purity, bring back saving yourself for marriage.
1: One other thing that Charlie was great at, not only his Prove Me Wrong segments, because these college kids were pretty dumb that he would be debating. You know, and I got to know his pastors, Frank Turek, really well, and Rob McCoy really well, and they're two wonderful people, and he was constantly looking to them to guide him in his faith and his ability to debate people of a different point of view. He even debated Hassan Piker back in 2018. Let's play a clip of that.
4: You give 95% of your money away and go live on a commune.
5: Do you really think that that's how it works? Do you really think
4: why
5: that's
4: not?
5: How it works?
4: Go live
5: silly.
4: What you preach. Because I, every single
5: this
4: briefing,
5: is as silly.
4: You talk uninterrupted for five
5: this
4: minutes. Hassan, let me
5: okay, go ahead. Sorry, you're right.
4: I live
5: you're right.
4: What I practice.
5: Make
4: I am a free market
5: tweet,
4: capitalist. I employ people. I took a risk. I have my own startup business. Every single day, I practice what I preach. He wants other people to contribute to what he considers to be a good idea, what he considers will make the world a better place. You
5: okay.
4: have the freedom to go live as a socialist. Go do it, Hassan. What's stopping?
1: I mean, extremely relevant in light of what we now know about Hassan Piker and how active he has been in this campaign. Anyway, so John Solomon, our friend, wrote the foreword for this new book, The Intellect of Charlie Kirk. It's a collection of writings, ideas, and stories from a transformative America. It includes never-before-seen introduction by Charlie Kirk. And John was very close friends with him, and he joins us now. Well, this is a different interview than we're used to doing, but there was a side of Charlie Kirk that most people didn't know.
6: Yeah. You know, I wanted, yeah, everybody's talked to him about the activists, about the election work, about the student engagement that he did. But behind the man, when you got to know him as a person, he was this extraordinarily deep intellect. He had an unbelievable brilliance about him. His mind was like a supercomputer. And he taught me something at a time in my life when I started to think, well, maybe the debate isn't worth it anymore. Well, you can't debate these crazy people. They're never going to listen to anything. And Charlie truly believed that having a conversation, a civil conversation with his intellect, could turn people into thinking a different way. And he was right. He learned the Socratic method. He wrote columns. He wrote speeches. He prepared for every campus event that he ever went to be a master person who could debate on the issues and turn someone's thinking in the middle of a debate. And I think that got lost in his assassination. So we wanted to step back at Just the News. We created a special book label called Just the Books. And we went to the guy who actually worked with Charlie often to write the columns, to write the books, to prepare for some of those epic debates that he was going to have. And he gave us some insights, and he tells a firsthand story of what it was like to see Charlie's intellect evolve. And we wanted to be this to be one of the legacies of Charlie, not just his assassination, his martyrdom, not just the TPUSA extraordinary legacy that he created, this infrastructure that will live on for decades to come, but the intellect of the man. He was a serious intellectual, and he used it for good.
1: Well, he used it for good, and as I got to know Frank Turek, and he's been on this program, and Rob McCoy's been on this program, and they've both been on TV, and he had these amazing people around him that he surrounded himself with that had incredible, you know, spiritual knowledge, and that seems to be on top of his desire to be, you know, driving younger voters into politics, and again, hearing things that they were never going to hear anywhere else. I mean, come on, John, how many kids talk about not having sex before they get married? Nobody.
6: Oh.
1: It just doesn't happen in this day and age. How many people are telling kids to get in church? The only thing, interestingly, I disagreed with Charlie on that I heard him say was, even if you can't afford kids, to have them. I'm like, yeah, I don't know if I agree with that part. I think you might want to wait until you can afford them because they're pretty expensive.
6: They are expensive. There's no doubt about it. Listen, how many kids talk about the Socratic method as a part of life? Charlie believed that this idea of using the Socratic method of having a question-based dialogue, meaning if someone asked him something, he'd respond with a question, and he would expose their contradictions, particularly those who were far leftists, and he would create these journeys, these intellectual journeys. There aren't many kids at age 19, which is when I first met Charlie, all the way through that had that level of intellect, had that level of passion that he built it into his lifestyle. And I think that's what this book captures. It's amazing by asking questions and engaging in a debate, how much reasoning you can create and also how much contradictions, particularly when it comes to those who subscribe to the far left philosophies today, the socialism and the communism, how easy it is to expose their contradictions. Charlie lived his life dedicated to that. I don't think a lot of people knew that. This is the first time I've ever seen something written that captured this side of him.
1: No, I learned this from his pastors, and both of them, interestingly, have become friends of mine, and I kind of look to them, too, as mentors, and I'm learning from both of them as well. I think we should all be lifelong learners. And then the spiritual side of mankind, you cannot ignore that we are of spirit. You know, I interviewed people that had near-death experiences and went to heaven for my podcast, and it did really well. I interviewed, and I think we're dropping it tomorrow, I have to check, people that had a near-death experience and went to hell. And it did you ever read Dante's Inferno? Did you ever read the Screwtape Letters? Did you ever read Taylor Caldwell? You know, she wrote a book, Dialogues with the Devil. Did you ever read any of those books?
6: Dante's Inferno, absolutely. I mean, that's a must reading. And you're right. We don't think about this enough in life, but we need to.
1: We need to. I mean, and all of this spiritual warfare that's going on, I think, is very real. And the way they described it, you know, one guy in particular was not very religious, and he had this near-death experience, and he instinctively said that he was going straight to hell, and describes what he saw down there and the pain and the separation from God and just agony at a level you cannot describe, seeing demons. You know, all right, for those that might think this is crazy talk, well, why does the Lord's Prayer say, lead us not into temptation, but deliver us from evil, right?
6: That's right. Yes.
1: You know, pretty straightforward. But this was the side of Charlie that a lot of people didn't know.
6: It was such an amazing side to see. And, you know, my last interaction with him was just a couple weeks before he passed. And I have to admit, I was a little grouchy because he asked me to come out to an event in Colorado. It was going to be like a 3-flight hop at the end of August. I was really busy and I was grouching about it. But I did it. Got on the plane. I got on the ground in Colorado. And this unbelievable student picks me up at the airport and says, hey, I'm going to take you there. And she starts telling me her life story about she's an athlete, but she became very disillusioned and how Charlie and TPUSA and getting surrounded by people of like thinking got her back onto a great path. And I thought, wow, that was an amazing experience in the car. I get to the event and like within minutes of just being around Charlie and talking to him, your whole spirit picks up. You're like, why was I so grouchy about coming here? I'm glad I came here. And we're just about to get on stage for our Q&A. And I said to him, hey, Charlie, we got a country to save. It was right. And he turns around to me and says, no, John, we got Western civilization to save. And he stopped me in my tracks for a second. It was such a powerful moment to realize someone so young could see the stakes of the moment we were living in, that it wasn't just the American experience we were trying to save, but all of Western culture. And it led us into this discussion about what was going on in Europe and Great Britain. And I went back on the plane the next morning because I turned around one morning, came back the very next day. I was invigorated on the plane. That's what Charlie could do to you. His intellect, his passion, his ability to see the big picture and to bring faith into everything that he did. I went out grouching and I came back completely the one who was rewarded by the experience. And that was what was amazing about Charlie.
1: All right, quick break, right back. More with John Solomon on the other side, justthenews.com. 800-941-SEAN is our number this Monday if you want to be a part of the program as we continue.
0: Keeping an eye on breaking news and bringing it to you first. 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
18: 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Plenty of sleepless nights. Waking up in the middle of the night, can't go back to sleep.
19: Like, when I first came back, it was kind of weird because, like, when I would be driving and a traffic light would go out or, a light in the road would go out, that would kind of make me nervous. Because I'm thinking that at any second now, something's going to explode.
18: I mean, death, destruction. I mean, that's something that stayed with you. And, you know, and you, it's...

0: many people. Like, Charlie changed my life. He changed my thinking. It's amazing how fearless he was in wanting to debate people, because he thought at the end of the day, no matter how crazy your thoughts were, that a debate might lead you somewhere good. And that is a side of him that it took me a long time to appreciate how ingrained it was in him, that no matter who the person was, no how far they were. I remember one time we were talking on the phone. It was during a period of time where he was facing some criticism about some Martin Luther King comments he had made. There was someone that engaged him. I'm like, Charlie, why in God's name would you even take the call? He's like, because you know what? If I ask a few questions and begin to debate, maybe some good will come of it. It was such an amazing moment for me to realize that he truly believed that debate would change people, that intellect would change people, that having a conversation in an era where we stay in our foxholes and often don't talk to the other side, that that could change the country. And he forever changed my outlook on how we're going to engage with people going forward.
1: Well, he changed it, and he did it with intellect, and he did it with a smile, and he did it good-naturedly. I'll tell you this, he's missed. He was a great guy. And tell us more about the book and how people can get it, John.
0: Yeah, I'm so excited about it. The Intellect of Charlie Cook Kirk is the title. You go to jtnmarketplace.com. You can get a copy there today. Buy a copy for a young person somewhere today. There's a young person in a college campus or a high school campus that feels disillusioned by the people around them. They're being pressured into not having the values that their family, their faith told them to hold on to. A book like this can make a difference. That's why we wrote it. Brent Hamacek wrote the book. He was really the ghostwriter who helped Charlie put together a lot of things. When Charlie got busier and busier, he got to see a side of Charlie no one else did. In many ways, it's a little bit like the book Tuesdays with Maureen. You get this unbelievable insight into Charlie through these writings and the intellect he was doing. It's a fantastic book. JTNmarketplace.com. Easy to get.
1: All right. We'll put a link on Hannity.com as well. John Solomon, appreciate you. JustTheNews.com, of course. John, we'll talk soon. 800-941-SHAWN is our number if you want to be a part of the program. Everybody needs a safety security strategy. This is a dangerous world. There's a lot of evil in it. Unfortunately, I wish it wasn't the case, but it is. Now, sometimes there's only one option that's going to work, and that's a lethal option. You don't want that option, but if trouble comes your way, somebody wants to kill you, kill your family, you really don't have any other choice. What do you do in other situations where maybe non-lethal technology can get you out of a dangerous situation? 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And here's the beauty of it. You don't need a permit. 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

0: I'm Elizabeth MacDonald, and this is the Fox Business Report.
1: The major averages closing higher for the day and week on AI momentum and U.S.-Iran deal hopes. Oil prices tumbled with West Texas Intermediate crude settling over $92 a barrel. The Magnificent Seven big cap tech stocks were mostly higher, with Microsoft leading the charge. Its shares rose 3.5% after the software giant unveiled new capabilities for its AI assistant tool, Copilot. However, shares of Meta Platform slipped over 3% after seeing massive gains earlier this week, fueled by the early success of the company's new AI agent, Muse. The Dow up 479 points, the Nasdaq higher by 129, S&P 500 up 39. And shares of Akamai

0: Technologies rose over 3%. The cloud infrastructure company announcing an $11.6 billion deal with AI giant Anthropic. That's your Fox Business Report. I'm Hillary Barsky, invested in you.
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0: 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All right, let's get to our busy phones. All right, Sylvia, Tennessee. Sylvia, hi, how are you? Glad you called. Happy Monday. Thanks for checking in.
1: Hi, how are you?
0: I'm good. What's going on?
1: Okay. No offense, but Linda, I wanted to talk to you first.
0: Oh, boy.
1: I'm originally from New York, and I...
0: By the way, I could never tell. Not in 100 years. Really? You sound like you're from the South Tennessee.
1: Well, I moved here, thank God.
0: Thank God? You're thanking God that you moved to Tennessee? Let me ask you, when you walk around Tennessee, how many people, when you talk to them, say, where in New York are you from?
1: No, they say New Jersey.
0: Same thing, just as bad.
1: No. New York is way better. But anyway, I started using silver platter for my lasagna.
0: Silver platter? We don't have silver. What is a silver platter? Use a silver platter for your what?
1: For my sauce.
0: For your sauce. Use silver platter for your sauce.
1: You were going to say something. I knew you were going
0: to. Well, it's not silver platter. You don't know the name of the product, do you?
1: Okay, I'm sorry. I'm pronouncing it wrong.
0: Yeah, Linda, you wanna help?
2: No, it's fine. It could be a new version of silver palette. It could be a silver palette on your silver platter for your lasagna for this Thanksgiving.
0: And what's the full name of the product?
2: Silver Palette Pasta Sauce.
0: It's not sauce. There's no such word as sauce.
2: There is. In fact, Sylvia is confirming said sauce.
0: Sylvia,
2: as we speak.
0: Sylvia has as thick an accent as you do.
2: She's
0: so let's
2: got a
0: be
2: thicker
0: real.
2: Accent than me. I'm impressed by her, actually. I think it's good for the people of Tennessee to feel something authentic like Sylvia.
0: All right, Sylvia. Listen, I bet, but the people in Tennessee, probably every person, if or close to every person, says, where in New York or New Jersey are you from, correct?
1: Kind of, sometimes.
2: How long have you been there?
1: When I say whatever.
0: Whatever.
2: But how long have you been there?
1: 8 years.
2: Oh, yeah, you're still new.
0: 8 years is not new.
2: It's not old.
1: Well, I used to live in Arizona. That was worse.
2: Oh, God. I mean, your hair looks good, but it's so dry.
1: Oh, yeah.
0: No, Tennessee is awesome. I don't know what Linda's talking about.
2: No, she said Arizona. And I said, ugh, I like Tennessee a lot.
0: Yeah, I was out there campaigning with, who was it, J.D. Hayworth years ago. And it was 125 or 30 degrees. You could fry an egg on your car.
2: It's crazy.
0: And he's like, why are you complaining? It's a dry heat. And I go, not a dry heat. It's like,
2: it's still hot.
0: I can't breathe heat. It's like Dante's Inferno. I was living in hell.
2: That's because they're so used to it, though. They don't feel it anymore. That's the difference.
0: Well, it's not like that where I live in Florida.
2: Oh, God, it's so humid there.
0: No, it's not. No, wrong. You're wrong.
2: I'm not wrong.
0: You're wrong.
2: You're just used to it. And plus, you're cold and clammy all the time. You love it.
0: Anyway, Sylvia, what's on your mind?
1: I want to tell you that I have Simply Safe.
0: So. Oh, they're great, aren't they?
1: Yes. And I can watch my granddaughter in the backyard. So
0: she watches a granddaughter
2: not for
0: in the
2: nothing.
0: Backyard.
2: She's caller of the day. She's using the sauce. She's protecting her house. She's got Simply Safe, silver palette. Do you carry a burner, Sylvia? It's a trifecta.
1: Not yet.
2: Oh, see that?
0: You definitely need one.
1: Okay. Yeah, you know. But anyway, I also want to say I have a couple of things. One is nobody understands Trump. They don't see the big picture at all. They don't see the big picture. And I watched your friend, Mr. O'Reilly, about the, you know, gouging of the prices of gas. I work at a fuel center. I tell everybody, keep the faith. Don't give up. You know, it's going to get

0: Meta, and nobody believes me. You know, some do, some don't. I just say, come on, you got to, you know.
1: Let me tell you what the Iranians are doing. They're dragging this out because they want it to impact the elections.
0: Exactly.
1: Now, with that said, Iran will never have a nuclear weapon because of one man and the political courage he had, and that's Donald Trump. And, you know, people can debate the right or wrongness of the decision. To me, he had no choice. Period.
0: Right.
1: We have Marco Rubio on TV tonight. I'm telling you, he had no choice.
0: And I believe you completely. But let me tell you, my granddaughter wants to pray for Trump every day. She says she doesn't understand. She didn't understand about Charlie either, why someone hates some person so much. So she prays for them every day.
1: Well, she's got a good heart because she's got a good grandmother.
0: Yeah, well, I try. But, you know, I try to keep her on the straight, you know, like, you know, and be honest what's going on. You know, you got to.
1: Well, let me put it a way that I think everybody can understand. If everybody's concerned about, let's say, the Strait of Hormuz, what would the Strait of Hormuz be like in the future with a nuclear-armed Iran? They would hold the world hostage. This war will come to an end. Sooner than later.
0: Also, you have to
1: this conflict
0: picture, because my granddaughter is going to grow up in this world, and we have to make sure, as people now, that these kids, they're our future.
1: I would feel, if I was on my deathbed tomorrow, and maybe some people think I'm on my deathbed because I sound like crap today, but I just have a cold. It's not a big deal. But I'm just telling you, if we left our kids and grandkids to have to deal with a nuclear-armed Iran, one day they would use that weapon. That's how fanatical and sick they are. And I believe that with all my heart, mind, and soul. They think they're doing the work of God. They think they're going to be rewarded in heaven with virgins. It's weird. And radical Islamists are dangerous. So, you know, what he did made the world a better, safer place. And maybe there is a political price he'll pay. I hope not. I hope not among conservatives that are thinking. Because if you're thinking, you know, this just is something that had to be done.
0: Right.
1: All right, Sylvia, we love you. Get some silver palette pasta sauce. Have fun down in Tennessee. Go to Music Row and stop by Big and Rich's big place, okay?
0: All right. Linda, give him heck, okay?
2: You got it, Sylvia, in your honor.
1: How about leave me alone?
2: No, that's not fun.
1: Rick in South Carolina. What's up, Rick? How are you? Glad you called, sir.
3: Oh, hey, Sean. Thanks for taking my call. And I wanted to say that I moved from California to South Carolina, and my cost of living literally dropped by 50%.
1: Yep.
3: The drastic change was just a shock. I can't explain it in words, the difference. And, of course, the society is so much more civil. But when I talk to my neighbors and so forth and tell them how costly things are in California, they're not only not aware of it, they sort of don't believe it. And I think the Republican Party is really making a mistake by not getting that word out. I mean, you can drive a leftist insane if you just say, if you're so good at lowering prices, then how come Democratic states are so frickin' expensive? And so while you do a great job, I think the Republican Party is just doing a terrible job.
1: Well, I think we've opened up a roadmap. They're crazy, radical, extreme, and they want to shred the Constitution. I looked at another story today. Several Democratic-run cities across the U.S. are in such decay that, you know, because of their left-wing policies, Seattle is a slowly dying city, and people are leaving these states in droves, and you can't blame them. I'm telling you right now, if in fact Steve Hilton loses in California and Bruce Blakeman loses in New York, you're going to see another massive wave of migration out of those two states. That's my prediction.
3: One more thing.
1: Yes, sir.
3: I went on three very left-wing talk shows last Thursday and Friday, and all I asked them was, if Democrats are so good at lowering prices, then why are blue states so expensive? And they spent 2 days after I hung up just berating me. They were hysterically berating me.
1: What are the liberal talk shows? I don't even know any liberal talk shows that are successful.
3: They're on Sirius FM.
1: Oh.
3: Some other guy. And they spent 2 days, just berating me, Rick from South Carolina. I was famous in the left-wing talk show.
1: Well, at least now you have people listening, number one. And number two, people that matter. Look, we're not going to change the hearts of these radical socialists. They're not going to all of a sudden, oh, Hannity's right. Oh, Fox News is right. Oh, Rick in South Carolina is right. They're not going to do that. But what they will do is just get louder and angrier and more radicalized and more extreme. Look, I know that there's a level of overconfidence of the left right now. And I'm just saying to everybody, do not let the legacy media mob, which is invested in being their spokespeople, impact your psychology going into this election. If everybody votes as though their vote will be the deciding vote for your local congressman, congresswoman, senator, then we'll win the election. We'll win. We'll shock the world. We'll defy historical trends. The opportunity exists. Some people are voting early. I would just say to people, if you can vote early, vote early. I'm not against voting early, even though it's not ideal. I don't think you should be voting 45 days out of an election like they are in the Commonwealth of Virginia. But anyway, I appreciate your kind words. Thank you, sir. Keep up the good work. Leslie is also in Tennessee. Leslie, how are you? Glad you called.
4: Hey, thanks, Sean. Appreciate you having me on the show. And just kind of highlighting on what you just said about knowing who you're voting for. A special example is the governor of Virginia that was voted in, how Abigail Spanbarger is showing her socialist spots little by little.
1: We refer to her as Scamburger because she ran on one platform and did everything that she didn't tell the people of Virginia she was going to do.
4: Oh, yeah, Miss Wenzel Earl Sears would have been a better choice for Virginia, that's for sure. But just recently, she just overturned very quietly, which was kind of bizarre, the Protect and Preserve Act that Glenn Youngkin had put into place, which would protect girls in all school sports divided by the male and the female gender, and saying that she's now saying there shouldn't be any differences, and she's there to protect the LBGQ plus community, which is, to me, unbelievable. When the Virginia State Board of Health, 10 to 15, voted unanimously to put the new regulation into place in last year. And what questions me is how the new elected Attorney General Jay Jones, who is also another snake in the grass, some people remember, threatened the Republican Attorney General Todd Gilbert with two bullets to the head, three people, two bullets, and got elected. So, I mean, this is craziness in Virginia. It's almost like they get what they deserve, but they're a neighboring state, and I have family that lives in Virginia, so this is, boggling that they were able to take this regulation by Glenn Youngkin, who was beloved by all Virginians at the time, and said this was a withdrawn regulation, and the chairperson of the board had no idea that there was anything that was withdrawn. So how could that be if it's just...
1: It's sad that these people, they don't run on who they really are. I mean, that's now the adopted strategy of the DSA candidates, you know, as evidenced by AOC. Oh, that's woke 1.0 crazy, or, you know, Scamburger, you know, running on one platform and she had totally different intentions the whole time. We see the same thing with Telefrica. We see the same thing with Abdul El-Sayed. We see the same thing with Troy Jackson. We see the same thing in Kansas. We see the same thing in Iowa. We see the same thing in Alaska. We see the same thing. Sherrod Brown will be a total DSA sycophant when all said and done if he ever got elected from Ohio. So all of these races matter. That's why Sununu needs to win in New Hampshire. That's why Susan Collins needs to win in Maine. You raise good points. I hope people are paying attention. I am trying to the best of my ability, let people know what is at stake here. I'll go back to something Bill Maher said before the 24 election. He said, what am I going to do if Kamala loses? He goes, nothing. I'm going to keep doing my job. I will keep doing my job. I'm not leaving the fight if we lose. I'm just telling you we can prevent it. And now is the time to pay attention even more. Listen, health, wellness, fitness, nutrition. Longevity, these are real topics, top of mind topics for every American. One of the keys is to be really consistent with your routine, working out, eating right, making smart choices.

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1: Silver Palette pasta sauce.
0: There's no such thing as sauce.
1: I have to tell you, you had a declaration from Sylvia, so it's not just me anymore. I stand with Sylvia.
0: Okay, she's another crazy New Yorker. I'm not. That's all I have to say. Anyway, the official foods of the Sean Hannity Show: Grainberry cereal, Silver Palette pasta sauce.
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0: The IT industry is changing.
1: The Wolverines and the Spartans in the big house. Abdul El-Sayed thinks that's racist. The Lions and Bears on Thanksgiving. El-Sayed thinks that's sexist. Abdul El-Sayed actually said football is racist, sexist, and dominated by toxic masculinity. Let's hear what Mike Rogers says about that.
2: My dad was a football coach at Redford Union, and I played football all through high school. On the gridiron, I learned about teamwork and toughness. Abdul, well, he says football is racist, sexist, and dominated by toxic masculinity. So let's get this straight. Abdul thinks football is bad, but men playing women's sports is good. That's just not who we are in Michigan. Common sense versus crazy. That is Michigan's choice.
3: I'm Mike Rogers, candidate for U.S. Senate, and I approve this message. 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

right, that's going to wrap things up for today. A great Hannity tonight, 9 Eastern on Fox. Secretary of State Marco Rubio, Caroline Leavitt tonight, Nancy Grace tonight, Brianna Lyman hitting the streets, and much more news you'll never get from your corrupt, abusively biased legacy media mob. Set your DVR tonight, Hannity on Fox. We'll see you tonight, back here tomorrow. Thank you for making this show possible.

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0: From ABC News, I'm Brian Clark. Pope Leo told reporters that concerns about artificial intelligence raised by experts should be taken seriously.
1: To simply say, oh, it's not going to happen and close our eyes to it, I think is probably not the most responsible way to go about that.
0: AI will be the topic when President Trump and House Speaker Mike Johnson meet with tech leaders tomorrow at the White House. At midnight, certain Canadian goods will be banned from entry into the U.S. as a result of the ongoing trade war. The restrictions apply to most alcohol, certain kinds of dairy, and motorcycles. President Trump said today that Canada treats the U.S. unfairly.
2: They have been one of the worst

0: countries in the entire world. You know, we get along with China, we get along with the people, and we make good deals, but Canada's been really very difficult to deal with, actually.
1: The president again said that the war in Iran would end soon and that gas prices would tumble. Right now, those gas prices on a national average sit $1.34 higher than this time a year ago. It's caused a headache for drivers. Georgia's governor, Brian Kemp, today announced a suspension of the state's gas tax. And Gas Buddy's Patrick DeHaan says that logjam at the Strait of Hormuz is the main reason why, even as more traffic has picked up.
2: It's certainly not where it was prior to all of this developing, when 20 million barrels a day or so would flow through the strait. Most recent estimates by companies would put it somewhere between 5 to 8 million barrels. It does vary day by day.
1: Prosecutors will reopen a criminal probe after a woman says she was drugged and gang raped at a Cornell University fraternity.
3: Jane Doe's lawsuit claims the seven frat brothers were suspended in 2024 and then afforded the opportunity to mitigate their conduct by submitting essays to Cornell. In response to her claims, Cornell said it investigated and adjudicated the allegations consistent with university policies and noted the school's chapter of Chi Phi fraternity remains barred from our campus.
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10: 6:03 at WSGW. Good evening. I'm Jonathan Dent. A man is being held without bond in Bay County after a Wednesday evening road rage incident that left a motorcyclist dead. Witnesses told investigators two men were engaged in road rage behaviors before a black Chevy Silverado ran over the motorcyclist at least twice. The Bay City Department of Public Safety says the crash happened around 6 p.m. at the intersection of South Chilson and West Jane Streets on the city's west side. The motorcyclist, 33-year-old Keaton Roos, died at the hospital. The Bay County prosecutor says 42-year-old Derek Kolba of Bay City has been arraigned on one count of open murder and is lodged in the Bay County Jail. A date for his next court appearance has not been set. A California woman has pleaded guilty in Midland County to a felony tied to a scam that cost a Midland couple more than $200,000 this year. The Midland Daily News reports the couple, an 84-year-old man and 74-year-old woman, were told they had been hacked and were in trouble with the Federal Trade Commission. After a neighbor urged them to contact police, state police stopped a courier on their block as she headed to collect more money. Officers found $25,000 from a Chicago couple in her vehicle and returned it. On Thursday, 44-year-old Yahui Zhu of West Covina admitted to false pretenses between $20,000 and $50,000, and a stolen property charge was dismissed. She would owe more than $210,000 in restitution, but Judge Michael Beal has not yet accepted the plea deal. Zhu is free on a $100,000 bond. Police say the Federal Trade Commission will never demand cash or money transfers, and scams can be reported to reportfraud.ftc.gov. Michigan Congresswoman Haley Stevens is proposing a change to Social Security that would let some workers collect full retirement benefits 5 years earlier. Michigan News Network's Jeremy Jenkins.
11: Stevens' blue-collar Social Security Fairness Act would lower the full retirement age to 60 for people who work in physically demanding occupations. Stevens says the measure is aimed at jobs including construction, roofing, nursing, and manufacturing. Under current law, people born after 1960 can receive full retirement benefits at 67 or reduced benefits beginning at 62. The proposal would use a points system based on years spent in physically demanding work, with 15 points or 20 total years needed to qualify. Jeremy Jenkins,
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18: All right, great radio stations across the lane, along with Polo and Gabby is in today. It is the Joe Pags Show. Thanks a lot for stopping by. There's a lot going on. There's a lot to get to, lots to talk about. Polo, you there? We got you, Polo?
19: Yes.
18: Absolutely. Gabby, getting it done?
20: Oh, yeah.
18: Boom, it's how we do it. Okay, so here's the thing. There's a lot going on today. A brand new manufacturing plant or steel plant in Iowa that's going to be the largest that's ever happened. You've got allegations that President Trump offered to sell weapons to China, which I'm sure didn't happen. We've got that for you. You also got a terror plot that was thwarted in England, which is kind of amazing if you think about it. So we've got a lot going on and a lot to get to. I want to start away from politics for a second. If I can, if I at all am able to, I would like to start and not talk politics for a second. I want to talk about doing business and doing it right. We all run into stuff like this all the time. And I'm not going to call it any names. I'm not going to say any numbers. I'm not going to say any company names. But if you guys use like Facebook Marketplace, be very, very careful. I've never used that, but I do have people in my life that have used it. I think that's a bit sketch. But also be careful when you've got somebody who's like running a business without a storefront, running a business where you have to text them this, that, and the other. I'm not here to say those people can't be good. I'm not here to say those people can't be successful. They can be. They might be awesome. They might be unbelievably good. But I'm also here to tell you, be very careful. Because some people just don't understand how to do it. I'll give you the example. And I'll give you the example as close as I possibly can to exactly, you know, what went down. This is a family member used somebody to go buy a refrigerator. It was $160, which is really cheap for a refrigerator. Don't get me wrong. I know how cheap that is. And it is very cheap. So she gets the refrigerator that I ended up paying for because you got to have a good working refrigerator. Let's be honest. $160. They get it to the house. Less than 2 months later, it just doesn't work anymore. And you're like, dude, what did you expect? It's a $160 refrigerator. I get it, but this is a business, been in business for a while. And now that it doesn't work, I have my daughter get a hold of the people at the business. Suddenly there's no storefront anymore. Suddenly it's not on Google Maps or Google Directory. Suddenly there's, you know, in the Nextdoor app, it says that it's not there. She does get a hold of the guy via the number that's on the refrigerator. And again, I'm not going to call out any names. I'm not going to say where it happened exactly. But she gets a hold of the guy, and he says, $100 up front for a diagnosis fee, and then you pay for all parts and labor to fix it. Did I mention it's a $160 refrigerator? And again, you're like, man, that's cheap for a refrigerator. I get it. Well, I'm here to tell you it should work for more than 2 months. I'm here to tell you it should work flawlessly for more than 2 months. Now, will it make a year? I don't know. That might be stretching it. Might be asking a lot. But not only does he want a diagnosis fee, which I've never even heard of before, of $100 on a $160 refrigerator. But he wants a cash app before he'll come over. Cash app me $100 and then we'll come over. So, of course, Dad gets involved. I start texting the guy. What are you talking about? The guy's texting back, well, that's the way we do business, and blah, blah, blah. So I called him. And like the non-business person he must be, he doesn't answer the phone. Yet he can text me all day. So I left a message. I'm not sure why you can't answer, but this is my name. This is where the refrigerator is. We bought it from you less than 2 months ago, blah, blah, blah. Well, give me the receipt, and I'll see how much warranty. It probably only had a one-month warranty, a 30-day warranty. Now, let's assume it did. And again, this is about, we keep talking about the economy and people not doing business well and all this crap. But I'm here to tell you that you're a small business, maybe a sole owner operator, and you're going to want to do the best you can to keep people like me happy. And I don't mean people like me at talk shows. I mean a father concerned about his daughter having a refrigerator. That should be as simple. That should be an easy. And the end, he said, well, I can't pick up the phone because in this state, it's against the law to talk on the phone while you're driving. I said, you're texting me while you're driving. What are you talking about? Put it on Bluetooth. Put it on speakerphone and answer the phone. And it ended up, we're just going to have to throw this refrigerator away. Again, $160 is cheap for a refrigerator, but it should work more than less than 2 months that this one lasted. And let's say it only had a 30-day warranty, and you're right. I have no basis to say you screwed me on the refrigerator. I'm not even saying that. He charged me too much for the refrigerator. What I'm saying is, don't just stand behind what you do. And I'll compare it to my life and what I do. If I post something on social media, if I interview a person on my show, if I make a statement on my show, I'm going to stand behind it. I'm going to stand behind it. I'm going to make sure that what I said is really what I said. And I'm not going to change it because you called me out on it. I will stand by every word, every interview, every position I take. And I think everybody should do that. I don't care if you're at McDonald's and you got my order wrong. Why? Get my order right. You've got one job. Or if we're at the gym, the equipment should work. You got one job. Make sure the equipment works that I pay you for every month. And if you're selling appliances, you're not going to last very long. If you're selling appliances that A, last less than 2 months, and B, you won't stand behind if they break. Yeah, again, you want to show up and say, I've diagnosed it. Thanks for your business. It's going to cost $100 for the part. It's going to cost you $50 for labor. Another $150 to have a refrigerator that works longer, I'm in. The man would have made that money off of me. But this is a microcosm of what I believe is a larger problem. Went to my bank today. That's a whole other thing. They acted like a bunch of idiots at my bank that I've been banking at for 21 years. It doesn't matter. I was at drive-through for 13 minutes, and by the end of it, they have to see my driver's license for me to get money back on a check that I was deposited. What? I've been coming here 21 years. You're my hometown bank. You don't know who I am? Not that I'm Joe Pags, the talk shows. Don't you know who I am, your neighbor? Don't you know who I am, your customer? That you definitely know me by sight at this point. And for 15 years, they never asked for an ID because I was depositing my paychecks. I have direct deposit of a bunch of other money. We're depositing the social media money. And for me to deposit X amount and to ask for less than one-tenth back, you gotta be kidding me. Just, I don't understand what happened to customer service. And people complain, I'm not making enough money. There aren't enough jobs out there. Well, once you get one, do it right. And I hope that the man I'm talking about is a listener of my show with the refrigerator. I hope he is. I hope you're listening very closely. If you want to survive, not to kiss up to the talk show host, doesn't matter who I may or may not be. I'm just a guy that gave you $160 for a refrigerator that should be working. Working longer than for 58 days. And if it doesn't, at least say, listen, it was used. You got a 1 month, but do me a favor. Make sure you tell your neighbors about how good I take care of you. I'm going to come by and diagnose it and tell you what it's going to take to fix it. No, instead, the guy wouldn't go to the house to look at the refrigerator until he was cash-apped $100. Now, you guys know me pretty well. You've been listening to my show for a long time and watching me for a long time. Do you think I cash-apped anybody $100? Of course not. Because it was absolutely bogus and was absolutely stupid. It just didn't make any sense. Not today. Not tomorrow, not the next day, not ever. Now, when it comes to the economy, I'm somebody who is not afraid to call people out. economically speaking, I hope that guy goes out of business. I'm not going to say the name of the business, but he knows exactly who I'm talking about if he's riding around listening to me, and he might. Probably doesn't if he's doing business like this, to be honest with you. But I hope that, somebody like that does continue to fail until he realizes that he's got to do business better than that. But when it comes to the economy as a whole, is it better under President Trump? It is. Is it better than it was under Biden? Absolutely. Is it as good as it was before the Iran war? No. But it's getting better. And President Trump is looking to bring back manufacturing. Now, when people ask me about tariffs and taxes and fees, when they ask me about this stuff, my answer is very simple. They work to make sure Americans can compete. Instead of competing with China that doesn't pay their people anything, tax and tariff that stuff so that we can build it here, bring manufacturing back here, making products back here, open new steel plants here, which is exactly what the big announcement was today at the White House. In Iowa, you're listening in Iowa, and a lot of you do, you're getting a lot of jobs soon.
0: Today we're thrilled to announce that Mesabi Metallics will be building the largest steel plant in American history in the great state of Iowa. It's the largest plant, one of the largest plants in the world, but it's the largest plant in America by far. We're also pleased to be joined by Secretary of Commerce Howard Lutnick, Secretary of Energy Chris Wright, Senator Joni Ernst, who's done a wonderful job, and I'm going to miss you, Joni. I can't believe you're leaving. But you are right. Are you? You sure? You're not changing your mind?
12: Thank you, Mr. President.
0: Governor Kim Reynolds, Representatives Marionette Miller Meeks and Ashley Hinson, and I saw some good polls just recently. You're doing well, Ashley. I saw that. Looks like you're doing well. You should do well. Iowa Attorney General Brenna Byrd, who's been with me right from the beginning, and Export-Import Bank Chairman John Jovanovic, who is a fantastic young man, actually. Once completed, Mesabi Metallics new steel plant will produce 10 million tons of steel per year using iron ore from the company's Minnesota mine. And Minnesota has, I will tell you, they maybe have a lousy governor, but they have great iron ore. They have one of the worst governors in history, a real stupid guy. But they do have good iron ore, which is more important, I guess. But it's the first new iron ore mine in the United States in more than 50 years with the highest quality ore. In other words, this steel will be mined, melted, and made right here in the USA, which is something very unusual. The project is expected to create up to 6,000 new construction jobs, nearly 2,000 manufacturing and mining jobs, and add another $95 billion to the U.S. economy, which is the number one economy in the world by far.
18: I mean, that's huge news. Some would say huge news. Think about that. Bringing back steel manufacturing here in a major way in Iowa, bringing those jobs here and not offshoring them. And that is the result, and I got Howard Lutnick saying it, but I don't need to play that. That is the result of President Trump sticking to his guns on tariffs. If people are undercutting us and we have to end up buying this stuff from them, we not only are enriching them, we are leaving Americans unemployed. This is great news. And I've been saying this for weeks now. The president needs to tout his own praises a lot more. A lot more. He needs to tell people exactly what he's getting done, how he's getting it done, and why he's getting it done. And this is a good step that way. Your thoughts, 888-941-PAGS. 888-941-7247, joepags.com. 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
2: Your privacy is under attack every day. Authorities say a Kentucky officer ran the same two license plates 2,000 times. They belonged to the mother of his child. She had an order of protection against him. He didn't hack anything. He just typed in a plate. One of 120,000 cameras. The Washington Post found at least 50 more. 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
2: Hi, glad to have you. Thanks. I appreciate you stopping by. There's a lot going on. Lots to get to. Lots to talk about. The Joe Pag Show for your Monday. Hope you had a good weekend. And listen, the bottom line for me is do good business. Do good business. And what I mean by that is sometimes you got to go the extra mile. I'll never forget this sort of how to be a customer service person or how to deal with customers better. And I forget whether it was a video or a guy, and this is like 20 years ago, so forgive me, it might even be more like 30 years ago. But it was a story about a guy at the grocery store who was in charge of the produce.

0: Didn't have to. Could have said aisle 34, go down to the end, take a right. There's a difference between doing it right and not caring. And I'll give you another example. And again, I don't walk around saying I'm somebody who matters more than anybody else, because I don't think I do. I'm not somebody who says, do you know who I am? I just don't do that, because that doesn't matter. So I was at McDonald's, or my wife went to the McDonald's the other day and brought home, I normally get 4 double cheeseburgers. Oh yeah, I don't eat the bread. I do just to do for the protein and the cheese and everything else. And they only gave us 2. And when she went back, you know, I gave her like 4 burgers on top of it, and there were bigger burgers and everything. That's what you do. I screwed up. I sold your refrigerator that didn't work even for 2 months. And although the warranty is only 30 days, I want your return business. I want your good word of mouth. I want to make sure I take care of you. That's how you do it. It's not dissimilar from what President Donald Trump is trying to do when it comes to bringing jobs back. But when he brings the jobs back, do a really good job. Do a really good job. Work as hard as you can. Collect that money, move your way up the ladder. That's what you do. It's like we've thrown away work ethic in this country to a certain extent. A lot of you listening right now have great work ethic. I'm not talking about you. I'm not talking about you. It's like when I bring up, you know, disability sometimes. Social Security disability. I need it. How dare you say I shouldn't have it? I'm not talking about you. If you really need it, then you should have it. Those who are getting it who don't need it shouldn't be getting it. I don't want to leave them hanging. I've got about a minute and a half for our friend AJ. AJ?
1: Big time Motown Joe.
0: Talk to me, brother.
1: Come on, baby. Hey, man, what is this vote they doing for the college, man? And the boys, I thought Motown, we went to college to make something. Then you get paid.
0: Right.
1: Is I'm missing something on that point or what?
0: No, you're not. And most of the people who went to college didn't have to. Now they're in debt, but we want to just give it to them for free, I guess.
1: I guess. But you're right about the businesses. You know, that's why, you know, people, most of them say, that's why we need the illegals in here. They do the work and they don't
0: AJ,
1: care.
0: I guarantee you work it like I work. I've never seen you at work, although we've met. I know you're a guy that goes to work and gets it done. I just know that you are, because we're raised the same way. We want to succeed. We want to make the money. We want to earn that money. What's going on with these people that don't see it anymore?
1: Well, you know, when you listen to the wrong people, Motown, it just kills your work ethics. They want something for nothing.
0: Yeah.
1: They don't want to do the work and want to get paid more money. 15, 20, whatever. But wait a minute, you ain't did nothing. You just got to want to come in making all this money.
0: Right.
1: And don't do nothing. So, you know, it's and they know bad business deals, man. And, you know, people don't honor what they sell, so... It's getting to be, you know, crazy out there, Motown.
0: It is, brother. Do me a favor. Call back again this week. I wanted more time with you. Call back again this week. Got me?
1: Got you.
0: All right, brother. We appreciate AJ from Houston. Go follow him on X. 888-941-PAGS. Want to hear from you on work ethic and what did we just talk about. Keep it here.
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3: We're coming up on 6:30 on WSGW. Good evening. My name is Terry Henney, and this is the WSGW Farm Final for Monday, the 28th of September, 2026. In Chicago today, plenty of negatives on the Chicago Board of Trade. Soybeans taking a hard hit. Everything else to the negative as well, but a little bit of a recovery in the corn and the wheat as we went through the day. Over on the Mercantile Exchange, the beef complex, tough day there. Pork complex trading in a narrow trade, mostly to the higher side. More on all of this when we switch to Brownfield in just a moment. Another absolutely gorgeous day today with a very light breeze. It does appear as though tomorrow is going to be another one and warmer still. We'll get into that weather forecast for you in a moment, but back to those closing prices. Program brought to you this evening by the folks from Star of the West and by DTN.
4: Monday, direct cattle markets were quiet. Butcher hogs were steady. I'm John Perkins with a Brownfield Market Update. You better build bigger bins. It's just a suggestion, but regardless, be ready to maximize your per acre profits with MX Series corn by Stein. Stein has yield. Soybeans and corn are both pressured by fund selling. November beans are now 30 and 3 quarters at 1288 and a quarter. January was 29 and a half lower at 1303. December corn is 5 and a quarter lower at 523. And March was down 5 and a half at 536 and a half. Live and feeder cattle saw fund selling ahead of direct business.

0: October live is down 142 at 217.45. December was 135 lower at 220.80. October feeders were down 302 at 331.90. And on spread trade and questions about sustained demand, October hogs were two higher at 78.25. December lean was 62 lower at 68.40. We're online at brownfieldagnews.com. John Perkins, Brownfield.
1: The name of the game in farming is profit.
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4: The city wraps in as well as Frankenmuth. We saw the wheat finish down 14, 659 for the white, 584 for the red. The new crop was down 14 as well. 6.97 for the white wheat, the red wheat at 6.22. Corn down a nickel at 4.68, the new crop at 4.73. And the soybeans, old crop, new crop, down 31 at 12.13. Looking for low tonight of 46 with clear skies. Sun will set at 7.23, rise tomorrow morning at 7.32. During the day tomorrow, mostly sunny skies, warmer. We'll work our way into the upper 70s, 77, 78, not out of the question tomorrow. Mostly sunny skies, a light south breeze tomorrow, 56 for a low tomorrow night. Then on Wednesday, more in the way of clouds, especially as we go through the day. And there will be, after midnight, a chance of a widely scattered shower on Wednesday. Much milder again, looking for a high of right around 78, and a low on Wednesday night only dropping down to 64. Because on Thursday, a cold front will be moving through the state as we go into the afternoon hours. Temperatures on Thursday will peak out in the mid to upper 70s and then drop down to the mid to upper 40s on Thursday night with the passage of that front. Along with that front is going to come a chance of some precipitation, but it does appear as though it is going to be scattered. On Friday, the precip goes away, partly cloudy skies, and cooler. Middle 60s for a high on Friday, low 40s for a low on Friday night. That's it for our closing prices this evening. Join us tomorrow, early morning edition at 5:30. First look at the markets at 11:40 on WSGW.
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10: Talk about work ethic, just to get away from it all for a second. It just doesn't make any sense. Listen, if you watch me over on X, if somebody attacks me, I attack back. I hit them hard. I say, your mama. I don't say, kiss my ass. I'll do something like that. You might go, well, that's not very good customer service. Well, let me give you a different example. Over on my body cam channel at Joe Pag's Body Cam on YouTube, when somebody says, I don't like how much you talk in the video, I'll say, listen, I appreciate that. Thanks for trying it out. I really do appreciate it. I could tell him to kiss my ass, but why would I? He's just giving constructive criticism. Then somebody else

0: said, the narrator's an idiot. I'm like, okay, well, you can kiss my ass. So I think that you should, I don't believe the customer's always right. Let me make that as clear as I can. I think that old mantra is BS. I don't believe the customer is always right. But I believe the customer is always right if they don't cross that line. You know what I mean? If you cross that line, then you're not right. Like when I used to work in pizza, somebody would eat 7 of the 8 slices and then say, I don't like the pizza. And then want their money back. No, sorry. You ate the product. If it was no good, don't order again. Don't order next time. But if they take a bite of it and say, this isn't what I ordered, this is what, hey, look, I'm really sorry about that. Let me hook you up. In fact, let me fix that pizza, give you a free one for next time. That's what you do to have a good reputation in business. I do believe it's why I'm on so many radio stations, why so many people follow me on socials. I try to do my best to give you a really good product. And if it sucks, you have every means to tell me that it does. Thankfully, 95%+ like what I lay down. The 5%, I'm sorry I didn't do, you know, what you expected. But what do you think about work ethic in this day and age? Did something change? Am I just getting older? Am I a curmudgeon now in my old age? Let me know. Richie, San Antonio, what do you think? Richie, San Antonio, talk to me. Richie's out of here. Let me go to Rockport, Texas. It's Dave. Hi, Dave.
1: Hey, what's up?
0: Living the dream, man.
1: Let me just say I know you do. I just wanted to say that a lot of it has to do with the family itself. My sons work with me and saw how hard I'm a blue-collar worker. And my sons worked with me and before they went to college, and they learned how to work and how to treat people. And that's one of the things. My wife worked retail, and she also basically had to basically get over all the crap that was going on as far as customers. But the thing about it is work ethics have a lot to do with the way the kids were raised. Yes. Nowadays, I don't see that. And the kids nowadays don't have any regard for anyone. They just don't seem to I don't know if it's bad parenting.
0: It is.
1: It's just the parents are not noticing it.
0: Oh, David, I think you make a good point. I think it's a couple of things. I think it's bad parenting, and I also think that we've got an educational system that is not teaching the right things. And what I mean by that is when I was growing up, my dad drove dump trucks. And when the dump truck tire goes flat, it's a gigantic operation. And here the guy was out there busting his back to make sure he could support the family, doing this, you know, changing tires on his own. As soon as I was old enough and I felt I could actually help, I'd go out there and lift the tires too. I'd go out there and learn how to change the liner inside. I'd go out there and learn how to break the bead. You know, and I wanted to because I felt good that I was assisting in what it was that he was laying down. In today's day and age, and I've got 5 kids and I've done my best, and they've all got very good work ethic. I've got 5 kids. I tried to raise them the way I was raised. So it's not really a sign of the times. It's a sign of how parenting has changed. I think you nailed something there.
1: Yeah, well, that's one of the things that, you know, my sons now are very productive, and they're making a good living. And the thing about it is they have the good work ethics that their mother and I installed in them. So that's part of my little, I'm going to get off my soapbox.
0: Dave, I appreciate you being on the soapbox. Thanks. Opens the line now. 888-941-PAGS. 888-941-7247. JoePags.com. Scroll down, click on contact. How are you taught work ethic? I mean, did you watch your parents? I remember my mom ended up being a stay-at-home mom, but before then she was always working because she had to assist in paying the bills. My wife was a stay-at-home mom is a stay-at-home mom now, but she worked her ass off when we needed her to out in business. If both parents have great work ethic, the kids will have great work ethic. Are all kids the same? Will they all turn out the same? No, obviously. But if you at least ingrain in them drive, desire, strive to be the best. Don't go and be somebody who flips the burgers just to collect a paycheck. Go there and flip the burgers and make the best burger you can every time. I know that sounds easy to say, but you really can do that. I'll never forget when I started working at Domino's Pizza, I was 18 years old. And I would literally watch the pizza come out. And if it was really good, I was really proud of myself. And if it wasn't as good as it could be, I felt like an idiot. It's just a pizza. Who cares if it's perfectly round or has a really nice crust or has, you know, the right amount of cheese or sauce or pepperoni? Well, I cared because I actually thought about it. What if I were ordering that? Would I be happy to get that? And again, 95%+ of the time, made a great looking, great tasting pizza. When

0: when I failed and didn't do as well as I could, I replaced it and took care of the customer. I just think it's that simple. And as more jobs come back, are there people willing to work them? That's a whole other dynamic here. Think about it. You've got a couple of generations of people, a couple of generations, who are literally going to college when they probably don't need a college degree, are not willing to get into the workforce, and if Trump brings in hundreds or thousands of new jobs in steel or automotive or whatever, and those jobs are available in town, these pinheads think that they deserve some sort of a job that would be requiring their doctorate or their BS or their AA or their whatever, when they could just go down the street and work their faces off and make a good wage. It's so weird to me, the day and age in which we live. And AJ, he made sense, as he usually does. You're talking about people that don't want to go there and get dirty and work 8 or 10 hours a day and come home and collect a good wage and then take a vacation with the family every year. You've got people who just don't want to do it. And then you've got a mechanism in politics on one side, on the left side, that doesn't want you to want it. They want to kill your desire. If they kill your desire, you will be reliant on the government. Don't worry, elect me, I'm going to take money from the rich guys and give it to you. They're not going to. Don't worry about it, elect me, we're going to have Medicare for all, free health care for everybody. Well, they have that in Canada and they have that in Cuba. Not working out so well when you have to wait 8 months for an MRI. Then they'll say things like, well, we're going to get rid of private health care. And then later, 2 weeks later, we're going to make sure you still have private health care. They will make any lie they have to make to tell you you're going to be able to sit at home and just collect money off of everybody else. Because socialism is great. You know how you beat the idea of socialism? Go and actually achieve at a job, move up through the ranks, make more money every time, and then feel like you accomplished something when you went home. Go home tired and ready to take a breath, watch some TV, have some dinner, and then relax until tomorrow calls again. And then get that nice paycheck. Let me go back at it. Ethan is in Minnesota. Ethan, what's going on? Hi.
1: Hey, man, I love what you do. I called in before. I'm a broadcaster since 1980.
0: Great.
1: A couple years older than you, but you do a great job.
0: Thank you.
1: Kudos to you, man. So, funny, you worked at Domino's. I worked at Shakey's Pizza.
0: Nice.
1: And when I got hired, my manager said to me during the interview, he said, yeah, I want to hire you, but listen, I want to tell you something. If there's a problem, you come and see me. Otherwise, what happens is it's the nice guy's revenge. I said, what is the nice guy's revenge? He said, well, they're going to go home, like the old shampoo commercial on TV, and they're going to tell two friends, and they'll tell two friends,
0: yes,
1: that never go back to that establishment again because I had crappy service or whatever.
0: 100%.
1: So totally agree with that. One ethic that I like to live by is people do business with people they know, like, and trust. It doesn't matter what you're in, whether you're an insurance guy or gal, or the mechanic of the Amoco or Shell station down the street, whatever it is, that's how you treat people. And the Ritz-Carlton also had a really good work ethic feeling is own the problem. Somebody comes to you with a problem, own the problem until you get a manager, but you're going to own the problem until it's solved. So I love that.
0: 100%.
1: I agree with the last caller that said it's about upbringing and how you teach your kids. And also, like you said, it's the education process. Otherwise, they're all just going to sit home on their computers in their sweatpants when they're 20 years old and not do much.
0: Yeah.
1: So I agree with you.
0: 100%. Ethan, thank you out of Minnesota. I appreciate that. Listen, and it goes both ways. Some businesses don't understand either. Drive, desire, and ambition and work ethic actually scares some people. And I'm going to tell you from personal experience, you can work your face off for decades for a company. They have no idea how to handle somebody who's got drive. They have no idea how to handle somebody who's got determination and a good work ethic to where they'll work 6, 7, 8 days a week if they can. And I remember once, and I worked for a certain radio company for 21 years. I remember once I did 13 hours of radio one day, just filled in around the country. Filled in for all the big shows, all the little shows. I filled in for local shows. 13 hours of radio one day. And when it's time to move somebody to the next level, to the next position, you should look at the person who's working their face off for you. As the customer, you'll come back if that guy or gal is working their face off for you. As the business, you should realize when you've got a diamond in the rough, and if you don't, that's on you. Because when you're in a business like broadcasting today, you're seeing layoffs like crazy, and people paring down like crazy, and companies in billions. on figuring out, what did I do wrong here? Where did I mess that up? So be better than that in your local business, in your owned and operated business, in the company for which you work. You can still make a very good living and end up being a wealthy person by the end of it after years and years of doing it. Always make sure that you take care of the customer. And just to go back to where we started on this, and those of you joining us late, it was a situation where we bought an appliance for $160. It lasted less than 2 months. And instead of the guy saying, hey, listen, we only had a 30-day warranty, let me come out and do you a solid. Let me take a look and see what's going on and let you know what it would cost to fix that or whether you should get a different one. Instead, the guy said, cash app me $100 for a diagnosis fee, and then I'll charge you whatever it's going to cost to fix it. Like, are you on something? It's such a strange way to do business. And this is a business that once had a bigger profile, had a storefront, had a good review on this, that, and the other. Now it doesn't. And the reason why it doesn't is because you're doing business like an idiot. 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Stay here.
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10: Seen the latest on Abdul?
11: Abdul El Sayed? That guy is pretty, I don't know, extreme, wouldn't you say?
10: I mean, I knew he was liberal, but now I saw he wants 4,000 criminals released from jail.
11: 4,000 criminals? What kind?
10: Oh, people in jail for murder. Rapists. You know, criminals.
11: Are you sure?
10: It was in Abdul El Sayed's campaign platform. He put it in writing.
11: Wait, I need to look it up.
10: Read it. I have it right here. El Sayed said reducing prison population is, quote, essential.
11: He put that in writing? I think keeping criminals in jail is essential.
10: El Sayed has a lot of dangerous ideas.
11: I mean, I could vote for a Democrat, but Abdul El Sayed seems like a different kind of Democrat.
10: Seriously,

0: different and dangerous.
1: Abdul El-Sayed, too dangerous for the U.S. Senate.
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6: All right, great to have you. Just thought we'd talk about customer service today just because of a dumb incident that happened over the weekend. And I'm not calling out the business or the person or anything like that, other than to say, be very careful when you deal with somebody online, doesn't have a storefront, doesn't have a bunch of good recommendations or a bunch of good ratings. During the break, Paulo said that he had a situation that he wanted to bring up. What did you face?
7: Okay, so I had come across, there were these, like, Jordans that I was thinking about getting, and I saw them on sale, and just so happened we were going to the mall, and I was like, oh, I'm going to go over there. They had them, whatever. And then I take them up to the thing, and I said, hey, like, y'all have these on sale, like, online, like, you guys honor your own price, like, in the store. And the guy was like, well, and he was like thinking about it. Then first he was saying yes, but then he said, but when you add the shipping, it's going to come out to the same price that you're going to pay here.
6: Oh, stop
7: it. And I was like, well, no, it's not, because I'm like one of their, like, whatever members, so I get free shipping. And he was like, no, we can't do that. You know, they can't honor the price in the store. I was like, so you're telling me I have to order it online, ship it, and so I can get it when you have it right here and you're the same place.
6: It literally were right there to give them to you.
7: Right. And then he said that they couldn't and all this other stuff. And then he was saying that it was an online only sale. And I was like, fine. Okay. So then I said, what about if I order it online, have it to be picked up here? Yeah. How long do I have to wait? He's like, well, it takes about 2 hours to get processed. So I was like, oh, I'm not going to wait here for 2 hours. So I was like, you're sure? Like, that's it. He's like, yeah, you know, whatever. So I was like, okay, fine. So I went down the a few stores to the place where you can lock your feet.
6: Yes. Yeah, I've heard of that place.
7: Yes. So I told them, because a lot of times they're like real great about like price matching and whatever, right? So I told them and they're like, we'll do it. And then they matched their price and gave it to me right there and then.
6: And where are you going next time? See, this is how dumb this is.
7: And that's what I told them. And that's what I told them. I said, I always prefer to come to you guys. I was like, I was giving them a chance because they had it. They had a good price, but they were refusing to do that. I said, so I'm always going to try to come to you guys. And I said, thank you.
6: 100%. And they did the right thing. They now have a customer, and that other place is not going to get you the second time. All they had to do is take care of you this one time. You'll go back and just, to me, it just bothers me because you feel like saying, hello, what are you doing? I'm the guy giving you the money. I'm the guy who's going to tell other people come to this place. Will you tell anybody to go to that place now?
7: No. Yeah,
6: that's not you. That's you.
7: No. I'll tell them to go to the other place where they can go lock their feet.
6: Of course. Yeah. Absolutely. Let me go back to the phone lines. The time we have remaining. Paul, Minnesota. Talk to me, Paul.
8: Hey, Joe, real quick here. I think we're about the same age. Graduated high school in 82.
6: 84 here, yeah.
8: Crew. Oh, yeah. And I had a job at the grocery store. I didn't know anything about most items in the grocery store. But when a customer came in and asked me a question and I didn't know, I was expected to go find somebody who did know.
6: Yes.
8: You know, a senior stocker, even if they had to go up to the manager. But I think that's kind of a lost art now that I don't see much anymore. So back to you, Joe.
6: All right. Thank you. Paul's the roving reporter from Minnesota. We love when Paul calls in. Bastrop, Texas. Don, talk to me.
9: Hey, Joe. How's it going today?
6: Living the dream. My friend, got about a minute or so.

0: for you. Let's go.
1: I think a lot of it boils down to a lack of interpersonal skills. I think a lot of that has to do with, you know, kids not doing a lot of social interaction anymore. I think that's turning around. But I think that's the reason why you don't see, you know, the customer service like you and I grew up with. You know, we learned how to talk to people, and we learned what you could and could not say to get reactions and responses. And a lot of these youngsters today, they don't have that. And as far as the work ethic goes, I believe a lot of it is taught. My grandson, I actually was able to get him to follow me into the trades because, you know, he just wasn't college material, you know, and I had to sit down and have a sit down with him, you know, and says, hey, you know, I mean, you hated high school. What makes you think you're going to love college? And so,
0: good point.
1: I talked him into getting into the trades, and of course he did a little bit of pushback and said, you know, well, I can make just as much money at a fast food place. And I said, yeah, that's true, but you'll be making the exact same money 5 years from now.
0: Exactly.
1: And so he went into the trades at 18. He went in as an apprentice electrician. Just, I mean, dumb as a stump, he'd tell you that himself. He went through the program. He got his apprentice license. He's 24 years old, and he's making over $30 an hour.
0: I love it. Don, I got to go. Don, amazing story. Appreciate you, brother. Be safe on the road. Keep it here.
2: Joe Pags.
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9: From ABC News, I'm Stephanie Officer. The war with Iran now entering its eighth month. President Trump still claims it'll end soon, but he rejected a deal Iran offered to reopen the Strait of Hormuz. ABC's Andrew Dimbert.
10: President Trump says he expects more talks with Iran this week, but he's also leaving open the possibility that the U.S. could resume bombing. Iran's foreign minister says they are prepared for whatever outcome. Today, a U.S. official confirming eight Marines were recently injured in an Iranian attack on a ship in the Strait of Hormuz. The official saying the injuries were not significant.
9: The mother of Tasia Fortune now speaking out after a third person was charged in the staging of her daughter's death. Fortune's body was found hanging from a tree behind an abandoned house in Jackson, Mississippi last month. The discovery of Fortune, who was black, initially led some officials to call for a federal civil rights investigation. Her mother, Christy Spivey, distraught as she spoke to reporters.
11: She didn't deserve that at all. I don't care. You know, not just that it's my daughter, just anybody. I mean, I would expect anybody to fight for their child. If they were done like that, you know, I don't see how you couldn't.
9: Jackson police suspect the mother of four was actually killed beforehand, and the hanging was staged to distract from the murder. A massive cleanup underway following the weekend's deadly nor'easter. It flooded the Jersey Shore, uprooted trees in New York City, killing at least one person. Now it's in northern New England. ABC meteorologist Samara Theodore.
12: The good news is the worst of it is over. Now the tail end of the storm still packing a little punch.

0: That includes parts of the Delmarva Peninsula, more so southern Maryland, into New England as well for minor to moderate high tide flooding. But that should also dwindle as we head through the overnight hours.
1: Lindsay Lohan is back with a new Netflix project alongside Henry Golding in Return to You. It's about a powerful attorney who gets mailed a DVD from a dying woman meant for her husband. Lohan's character sets out to find him with only that DVD. Lohan is also producing the film. You're listening to ABC News.
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17: Here's your WSGW weatherology forecast. Clear skies tonight with areas of fog developing. A low temperature of 48 with northeast winds at 5 to 10. Tuesday, areas of fog in the morning. Otherwise sunny with a high temperature of 78 and southwesterly winds at 5 to 10 miles an hour. Tuesday night looks cloudy with a low temperature of 58. Wednesday, showers with a high temperature of 75. Thursday, showers are likely with a few rumbles of thunder as well. We'll see a high temperature around 75 degrees. Friday, showers and a high temperature of 66. Saturday, slight chance of showers with a high temperature of 66 degrees. I'm meteorologist Ray Miller, and that's your WSGW weatherology forecast. Right now, it's 74.
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0: Thanks. I appreciate you stopping by. Here's a lot going on. Bottom of this hour is going to be Kay Hill. She's going to break down the alleged terror plot and the five alleged terrorists or wannabe terrorists that happened in Great Britain at a Royal Air Force base, an RAF base. And they were in prison for like, or not in prison, in jail, in lockup for like 24 hours. I don't understand. I just don't get it. What are we doing exactly? So, and allegedly there were 8 to 10. They only caught 5 of them. And when you hear the details of this, it's going to make you go, what? I mean, Kate even floats the idea that it could have been a false flag attempt. False flag, for those who don't know, is a government doing something really bad, pretending somebody else did it for either political means or to divert attention away from something, to get us into a war, something like that. And the reason why she goes there is because you got 3 white vans with incomplete phone numbers on them, allegedly from a business, that are like parked outside or on the road on the way to the Royal Air Force Base, to the RAF. Hello? It makes you think, what the hell are we talking about here? My goodness. So I'm going to break that down, bottom of the hour. Don't miss a second of that. We've got a lot more going on as well, including, are you like me? Do you hate when you get to a stop sign or a stoplight and your car shuts off? And then when you hit the gas, the car starts up again? What the beep? Who's the idiot that thought that was a good idea? First of all, you're going to burn out a starter a whole lot quicker. When you make the car start and stop, and start and stop, and start and stop, that's stupid. Secondly, how much gas are you really saving? It's supposed to be about fuel economy and the environment. The environment. Are you sick and tired of that? Paul, your vehicle doesn't do that, does it?
1: It absolutely does.
0: Does it really?
1: It's stupid.
0: Don't you hate it?
1: Yes. I mean, I have something in it to bypass it, but it's still dumb.
0: Gabby, yours doesn't do that, right?
2: No.
0: Yeah, I've got, your mom's car does. And for those who don't know, Gabby's one of my daughters. I don't think I have any vehicles that do. Because I think I probably would dump it in the lake. I just can't. It doesn't make any sense. It's dumb. It's to make some lunatic environmentalist nut job feel good about it that the car shuts off at the stop sign. Well, you can press a button to bypass it. Why? I shouldn't have to. Car shouldn't shut off. I turned it on for a reason. And it's so dumb. You sit at the light long enough, and the air conditioner isn't blowing cold enough, then it'll restart on its own and then shut itself off. It's just dumb. Well, President Trump and the Trump administration trying to roll back some of these stupid regulations when it comes to fuel economy. Of course, the AP that reports this story is going to hate this idea. I mean, here's the headline just to show you how much they hate the idea. This is who these idiots are. Trump administration lowers fuel economy standards, critics say, at a significant environmental cost. AP is against this. How do I know? I just read their headline. Story goes on to say, written by some doofus, a couple of doofuses. I call them doofi. I think the plural of doofus is doofi, is it not? Pretty sure. Out of Detroit, the Trump administration on Monday, today, released new fuel economy standards that relax regulatory requirements for automakers to control pollution from gasoline-powered cars and light trucks. The new rules were released shortly after President Donald Trump rejected an Iranian proposal to open the Strait of Hormuz, sending oil prices soaring. Okay, just so that we're on the same page, the AP wants you to think that the Trump administration lightening up on all these over-regulations on our vehicles is somehow connected to the Strait of Hormuz. I want you to understand that some of you are being fed this, spoon-fed, by your local news every single night. They're going with the AP as if it somehow is an appropriate news outlet. It's not. It used to be, but it's not anymore. The story continues, the change furthers Trump's promise to revoke policies that encouraged or created incentives for the production of electric vehicles and untimely, or ultimately, will expose Americans to more planet-warming pollution from vehicles. There is no proof of any planet warming going on. None. Let me ask you this. If we are gaining a tenth of a degree every X amount of years, how is that bad for human beings? Exactly. Anybody? We need it to be colder? that's better for human beings? That's better for growing food that we eat, cold weather? It's so stupid. But they say things as if it's fact. Mileage standards, known as corporate average economy, or CAFE, CAFE requirements, have been implemented since the 1970s energy crisis and set out how far new vehicles need to travel on a gallon of gasoline. Over time, automakers have gradually improved their vehicles' average efficiency. The Department of Transportation, the National Highway Traffic Safety Administration, estimated that the finalized standards would correspond to a combined industry fleet-wide average of a roughly 34.9 miles per gallon for passenger cars and light trucks in the 2031 model year. That's up from 30.1 miles per gallon for model year 2024, but down from a projected 50.4 miles per gallon in 2031 under rules put in place by the Biden administration. Look, the AP is touting the praises of the Biden administration. I can't believe it. The worst 4 years in our history. Politically, they're touting the praises. This is what they do. Quote, thanks to President Trump's leadership, we have finally ended the illegal mandate that forced automakers to produce more expensive electric vehicles that American families didn't want. Secretary of Transportation Sean Duffy said in a statement touting vehicle affordability. NHTSA had projected last December that the new standards would hover at roughly 34.5 miles per gallon. The news comes amid ongoing tensions as the war in Iran persists, with Trump refusing a deal with Iran to open the strait as recently as Saturday, impacting the world's oil supply. The AP now rooting for Iran. They just took the side of the Iranian theocracy. They just took the side. President Trump refused a deal with Iran to open the Strait of Hormuz. The AP is setting up the midterms. The AP wants you to think that Trump refusing the deal, this incredible offer, the generous offer by the Iranians, is somehow a bad thing. We Americans are on the American side, AP. We're on the American side. We're not on the Iranian side. Okay? Get it through your head. Environmental groups concerned over the rollback. News of the revised standards immediately drew rebukes from environmentalists. The DOT said Monday that the rule would cut yearly oil consumption by about 1.3 billion barrels as compared to a yearly oil consumption in 2024. But when the 2024 standards went into effect, NHTSA estimated they would save 14 billion gallons of gasoline from being burned by 2050. The agency also said, blah, blah, blah, blah, blah, I'm the AP and I suck. Okay, so let's get to the bottom line here. Bottom line is the AP wants you to believe that global warming is happening and your car is doing it. The AP doesn't want to talk about the Renaissance times when it was a lot hotter than it is now. There were no SUVs and your car didn't exist. They don't want to talk about how not only are we not warming in temperature, last I looked, we're either exactly where we were. In some places, it's cooling a bit. None of that matters. They want you to believe that your car shutting off or forcing you to buy an electric vehicle is somehow better. Forget where they go and mine for the stuff you need for the batteries in electric vehicles. Forget the slave labor being used by six-year-olds in Africa to go and get the minerals that you need. Forget all that. Forget that the batteries themselves are like $7,000. Some are much more than that. None of that matters. If your battery dies in your electric vehicle, screw you. $7,000. Forget all that. The fact is, the AP just literally took the side of the Iranians against the Americans when it comes to opening the Strait of Hormuz, which should be opened by international law. Now, if the AP wants to say President Trump turned down a deal offered by the Iranians on Saturday to open the Strait of Hormuz, Trump says, or the administration says, we can't believe the Iranians. Or Trump says, and the administration says, and international law dictates that you can't close an international waterway like that. We've explained this over and over. Every country gets 12 nautical miles off their coast into a waterway like this. So Oman gets 12 miles and Iran gets 12 miles. That's a total of 24 miles combined, right? In the slimmest part of the Strait of Hormuz, it's 21 miles. I'm like, oh, damn, they overlap. There is no international water. Oh, wait a second. International maritime law, you get a 7-mile buffer zone in a situation like that. So instead of there being this overlap by 3 miles, there literally is supposed to be 7 miles of open waterway in international waters like the Strait of Hormuz. It's supposed to be open anyway. But the AP wants you to believe that big, bad, nasty, no good Donald Trump, who should lose the midterms, told Iran to pound sand. They offered a great deal and he refused it. Guess he didn't want to open the Strait of Hormuz. And now he's looking to pollute everybody's air, looking to pollute everybody's ocean, looking to make things warmer. He just hates everybody. Forgetting the fact that he's alive, his family's alive, and they don't want us all to die. It's all so disgusting. And trust me when I say, you can listen to any talk show you want. You can watch any video you want. I'm going to tell you the truth about these idiots every time they do it. There are a lot of people that rely on the AP, not me. I'm going to give you exactly what their spin of this story is. I don't want my car to shut off at a stop sign. And guess what? If my car gets 10 miles a gallon, that's on me. If I want a vehicle that gets 9 or 10 miles a gallon, that's on me. How does it affect you? If I can afford it and the gasoline is available, how does that affect your life? And if you want to get an electric vehicle that doesn't use any gas at all, God bless you. If you want to get a vehicle that gets 50 or 60 miles a gallon, I'm all for it. Why am I okay with you doing whatever you want, but you've got to dictate what I do? That's what a government like the Biden administration did. That's what a government like the overregulated Obama administration did. They told you, I don't care what you want. You must do what I tell you to do. Yeah, and like it. Let me give you a clear example. Michelle Obama had one job as first lady. That was to redesign the school lunch program. That was her job. She redesigned it. Remember when we went to school? I graduated in 1984, like I told you last hour. Remember when we went to school? One day it'd be that rectangle pizza that probably wasn't pizza at all. Another day would be the soybean burger. Man, I could eat me some soybean burgers. You'd always get the french fries. Some milk, some chocolate milk, whatever you wanted. Michelle Obama decided she would bring some gourmet meals into the lunchroom, into the cafeteria. Remember when all that was going on? If you listen to my show for any length of time, you know that we made fun of it. Because the kids were throwing away more of the food than they were eating. So we all, as a society, as a country, as taxpayers, had to pay the higher prices for these frou-frou fancy meals for kids who just wanted the square pizza or the rectangle pizza. They threw it away. Bins and bins filled with this better food for the kids. Now, here you got Robert F. Kennedy Jr., who says we can improve the taste of the food. We can still give them what they want, take all the red dyes out, and take all the fill-in-the-blank out, and don't cook with all these bean oils. That makes sense to me, not some, you know, broccoli and salmon for lunch for the kids. They're not going to eat that crap. It's the same thing here. Let us have the freedom and liberty to choose what it is that we want to do. Don't force me. Remember when Obama did the whole, what was it called? The buyout, where they took all these cars off the road.
1: Cash for clunkers, wasn't it?
0: Cash for clunkers. Exactly right. Cash for clunkers. And they weren't even clunkers. Some of these were like beautiful Suburbans that would have driven families around that just happened to be used. But because they weren't at a certain miles per gallon standard, they were taking them off the road and making sure you couldn't drive them. They would pour concrete or something else into the engine block so you couldn't even revitalize it. And then they were giving you all this rebate money, which was actually just taxpayer billions. They were giving that to people to go and buy crappy cars they didn't want. Why can't they leave us alone? Government's supposed to be small but necessary. Out of my business. Getting out of the way of my freedom and liberty as much as it can. But instead, and you've got an entire side right now trying to take more power, force more regulation, and stop President Trump from giving you a little bit of relief. It's actually pretty sick. 888-941-PAGS, 888-941-7247, joepags.com. 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What does that mean? You break down the fat into energy, you use it, and get rid of it. 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Go right now.

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8: Party and saw these vans, called it in. Turns out there were allegedly

0: not be intimidated. And Iran went, oh, no, what? Y'all be intimidated. Written by whomever, Defense Secretary Wes Streeting has said the government will not allow Iran to dictate our foreign policy and suggested that RAF Fairford attack suspects had been under surveillance. In an interview, okay, let me just stop you there. Again, they had a call, some local neighbor had to call this in. Now suddenly they were under surveillance. You didn't see them loading up two or three vans and going to the Royal Air Force Base, really? But you were surveilling them? Shut up. I mean, don't lie about it. In an interview with GB News, he said, you're right to say at this stage it would be too early to attribute background aims, motivations for these men who are under arrest. We're obviously investigating. We'll come forward to the public. But to my comments back in earlier this year, which you referenced, I absolutely stand by the argument I was making. We shouldn't be cowed, that is, by saber-rattling from Iran. We shouldn't be in any doubt that the Iranian regime is one that wishes harm to our country, our allies, and the freedom and democracy that we enjoy. Quote, but I just want to be absolutely clear about this. Regardless of the threats we face from Iran or anyone else, we don't allow the threats that they make and harm that they would do us, given the opportunity and the means, to allow them to dictate our foreign policy, our defense posture, or any other choices. Quote, we show day in, day out, year in, year out, that we're capable of not just deterring, but also responding to and preventing attacks by those who would do us harm. Wrong. I mean, you're literally allowing how many people in from Northern Africa every day? How many people in from the Middle East every single day? And then you're arresting how many Brits if they dare go on Facebook and say, listen, I'm against all this mass migration. If they say, listen, immigration is changing our country for the worst, why don't we stop it? I mean, that's happening all the time in England. And he's acting like Bobby Badass. We will not be deterred. We will not allow them to saber-rattle, blah, blah, blah, blah, blah. Shut up. Do better for your country. Why were these people there? They called them British nationals. I see the picture. I don't know. But if I say British nationals to you, what do you expect to see? I'm just saying. 888-941-PAGS. 888-941-7247. JoePags.com. 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I posted this entire interview with Kay over on YouTube. So after you hear it here in the radio show, make sure you stick around. 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JoePags.com/YouTube. 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That interview's up, the one with Megyn Kelly, my Aaron Mullen collab that we just did. Go check it all out there. We're back after this.
1: Don't be an A-hub. Stay with the Joe.
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7: I like having Kay on because she oftentimes will pitch a story to me that I have no idea what's going on. I didn't pay much attention to this. I guess it happened earlier today, but it might have been yesterday in England. Some sort of a terror plot was foiled, and the people who allegedly were trying to do the terror plot are now out on bail or something. Even President Trump not too long ago said, are they letting him out on cashless bail like we do here? They're so stupid. They shouldn't let him out. Kay, first of all, thanks for sending it to me. Second of all, I have no idea what the story is here. There are five guys arrested for planning a terrorism act?
8: So basically Friday night, this farmer and her husband were driving home from a party in the little town of Welford. It's actually technically a village, and it's on the outskirts of RAF base Fairford, which is used by, I think it's the 500 U.S. It's a joint base with the U.S., but
7: right.
8: Like the, you know, Americans are pretty much all over British bases, but RAF Fairford in particular, in fact, we had, I think it was the B-1s and B-2s flew out of there for some of the Iranian missions.
7: Right.
8: So it's a significant base in this ongoing war, military exercise, whatever you want to call it, this week in Iran. Absolute
7: yeah.
8: Nightmare. So farmer's driving home with her husband, and she's pulling down the road, and it's the road to her farm, sort of in the middle of the village. And she sees these three white vans, and she sees a phone number on one of the vans, puts it into her phone, calls it because she can't get to her farm, realizes then that there's one number short on the telephone
7: wow.
8: number listed on the side of the van. So she calls the base because everyone in the village has a direct line, sort of like a 911 to the local base.
7: Good.
8: Calls the base, no one answers, calls another 9 on the base, no one answers. Then I think she called 999.

0: is our version of 911. About 10, 15 minutes later, the police show up. But here's the terrifying part, Joe. You see three vans in the middle of the road. I don't know, me as a woman, like we, you know, women train other women on how to kind of prepare for situations like this. But this woman and her husband, they pull up, Joe, and I guess she turned around, like the vehicle that she was in, which I assume was probably also a van, just because farmer. Her headlights scan across the side of the road, and she clearly spooks whoever was occupying these vans. And they, in masks and like tactical gear, just splinter off into the undergrowth. And she reckons, she reckons it was like 8 to 10.
1: Well, let me stop you. There's a lot there. Let me stop you for a second. First of all, you're saying RAF. For those watching and listening, it's the Royal Air Force. And it's Fair Ford is how we would say it here, but you're saying Fefford. So that's the base. And 999 instead of 911. A lot of people knew that. Some people didn't know that. So there's a whole lot of information there. What does, I do now want you to go because, I mean, go on with this because we're told five, but this lady says she saw eight. She counted eight.
0: She said at least 8 to 10. Like it wasn't just five men splintering off into the undergrowth. Fefford as a base has been called out by the Iranian Revolutionary Guard. They kind of said, like, it's the actually the only base, I think, explicitly called out in the UK because they knew that that's where the US bombers were, you know, taken off from. So that was kind of scary. So there's a lot of kind of precedent there for an attempted terror attack. And the other thing that I think a lot of people don't understand about terrorists, not just in the UK, but here in the US too, when you see, like, people are going to see in the reports from this foiled terror attack, which we'll get into the conspiracy theories on this already in a minute. But it'll say five UK nationals aged between 23 and 25 were arrested. They were arrested on Sunday. So all of this took place Friday night. They were arrested on Sunday. They were out on bail today. Wow. So when you see five UK nationals, there's this thing with fundamentalist Islamic terrorist groups where they kind of get off on being able to get their terrorists, suicide bombers, like citizenship. Like that was a whole thing during 9/11 was the fact that all these guys had had visas, had some kind of, not necessarily citizenship, but had some kind of like legal immigration to the US. Because for fundamentalist Islamic terrorists, it's kind of like, let's see how much we can get out. We're going to go in and murder a bunch of people because we're scum and that's what we do. But let's see how much we can kind of have fun with this. Like, that's the kind of mentality that these men have, and women, I guess. So when you see the five UK nationals were arrested, that doesn't actually mean anything.
1: Let me stop you because I get what you're laying down. Let's be very direct about it. People who read that or see that will say, oh, it's five white guys. Probably Anglican with red hair and blue eyes, which we're probably not talking about the same group of people, right? So saying a UK national could be any ethnicity, can be any background, can be any religion, and could have gone to the United Kingdom from somewhere else and become a citizen of the United Kingdom, I guess. So, I mean, that's what you're laying down. So what radical Islamic terrorists like to do is to infiltrate, make these people like they're your fellow countrymen, and then they can pull off anything they want, and it still comes off like it's some British guys did this.
0: Yeah, basically. And so I think, you know, during 9/11, all those guys had visas. I think some of them had citizenship. I can't remember exactly.
1: No, I don't think so. I think they were all on student visas, and some of them actually expired. We didn't get them out in time, but go ahead.
0: It doesn't surprise me. I mean, that's the biggest fear, right? Over in the UK, like we have boats of military age males arriving every single day. But we know that these Islamic terrorist organizations really like to get their guys in the legal way. Not that they're, you know, above getting terrorists in illegally, like they're going to do that too. But there's just something about getting their terrorists over the borders legally, getting them in the country. It's kind of like, it's almost like inviting a serial killer into your home. like the serial killer is going to kind of like a vampire, like they're going to get off on the fact that you were so vulnerable that you let them in. Like, yes. They're going to get off on the fact that you were stupid enough to open the door. And so there's that sort of like thing about it. The fact that, you know, the British press are calling them five UK nationals. I think that's also kind of strategic. Like, there's huge racial tensions in the UK right now, and it's getting to a boiling point where even all the people who, you know, I think we've joked about it on the show before, Joe, like when my friends were like, is it this is going to sound really racist, but like maybe these guys come across on boats, like maybe we put them in like their own like hotel or like detention facility before we let them into like the main part of the country. And I'm like, that's not racist. That's like common freaking sense.
1: Right.
0: But that's the kind of, you know, that's the kind of brainwashing the British press and the British government has been excellent at doing, is making people in the UK feel like that they're the bad guys when they say we don't want boats of attempted terrorists coming into this country. So with racial tensions being where they're already at, I can see why the press would also want to say these were five British nationals. But here's where things get weird, Joe.
1: Well, it's already weird, but let's get it weirder. Go ahead.
0: Okay, here's where things get really sus. And, like, you know me, I sometimes go a little bit tinfoil hat, but how many times have I gotten tinfoil hat and I've turned out to be correct?
1: Almost every time.
0: Every time. So, you arrest five guys when we know that there's almost definitely more out there. This terror plot, the UK generally, like, the zeitgeist is already on kind of high alert for an attempted terror attack. Now, all the threats right now that are being pumped to the UK, to British citizens from the press, are saying, oh, yeah, Russia's going to attack us. Russia is the main threat. We're all going to die and get eaten by Russia, you know? Whereas Putin's sitting there like, nah, I don't think I'm going to do that, but thanks. Like, I think you guys have enough problems of your own. So you arrest five guys, and then you release them the next day. These five men are suspected terrorists. You're allowed to hold suspected terrorists. So they were arrested, and then they were rearrested while in custody under this specific, like, terror act, and then released. I don't know if it was with or without bail, but it could be either. Oh,
1: Oh, yes. I just sent you that on purpose. I was wondering if we had a picture of what these guys looked like, and we don't. The picture put out by whatever UK garbage rag has them all mosaiced and blurred out. So I'm not going to show that picture that I just sent you, but I sent it to you because it has been AI enhanced. And I'll tell you this, and again, call me a racist if you want, but if you talk five, you know, British nationals, I wouldn't think they would look like that.
0: Yeah,
1: do you agree?
0: Exactly. I completely agree. And here's the other thing, Joe. Like, terrorists in the UK, like, there was a show years ago, a documentary, and it's going to bug me until I can remember what it was called. But one of the women who was being interviewed, one of the experts, said, we foil a terror plot in the UK at least once a week. Like,
1: is it that often, really?
0: That often. And I've heard similar things, obviously, out here in the US. I know that it's the same pretty much across the West. But when you have potentially 10 people sitting right outside a military base that was already on high alert along with two other bases because of this supposed threat from Russia, you've got all these bases on alert. You've got residents calling while there are three white vans in the middle of the road, the only road, I think, in that area to the base, which is sus anyway. There should be on no planet, Joe, on no planet should those three vans should have, like, they never should have been there. The base should have been aware of them as they were pulling up. Like, that's the kind of security you'd expect. So why is there a local resident?
1: Well, let me stop you. This is way before your time. But ever since Beirut, Lebanon, where they went in and killed 320 some odd, I think it was 300 some odd, Americans on the base, they drove into the base. I thought every base was locked down, that you couldn't get within miles of the base. They were there blocking the gate or the road?
0: Well, they were on the road to the base. Yeah. Like, they were right outside the base.
1: And to your point, there's some local resident and there was no surveillance at all outside the base going, hey, there are three white vans here with phone numbers that are phony. Maybe we should do something about this.
0: Yeah, I had a friend who drove down to the beach here to buy, I think he was buying a guitar. And on the drive home at nighttime, he took a wrong turn and ended up driving. I think he was about half a mile away from one of the bases here in North Carolina. And we have a lot of, you know, like joint operations base. Like, there's a lot of military bases here. His car was surrounded before he even saw the gate with, like, 30 guys with massive guns. He said it was the scariest, most hilarious experience of his life.
1: Wow.
0: He thought he was going to pee himself. He almost did. So why the same thing didn't happen outside of Fairford is weird to me. Like, that's a big red flag. The fact that these guys were released within 24 hours when they could have been held for, I think it's like 14 days without charges. So something was going on here that we're not being told about. Was it a potential false flag operation? Because in my mind, wouldn't you release guys from prison if you were the ones trying to stage the event that you that they were involved in?
1: Well,
0: that
1: yes.
0: That just seemed very sus.
1: Well, I mean, that was a question that I was going to ask you. Why are they out already?
0: Yeah.
1: Do you have laws in Great Britain that you can hold somebody if you feel like they're an indefinite threat to the nation? I would think, I mean, they're out 3 days later. That's really, really sus.
0: Oh, no, they were out like 24 hours later. They weren't arrested until yesterday, Joe. Like, that's the insane. I'm sorry about my lighting. That's the insane thing. They were arrested Sunday. And so five of them already being released. It doesn't make any sense.
1: And potentially there are three to five more that weren't caught.
0: Exactly.
1: Are they looking for them?
0: So I think the thing that like really bothers me about this. So 9/11, there's enough evidence, I feel like, now the powers that be, CIA, whoever, FBI, we know for a fact. I mean, God, Alex Jones was on TV or on his show talking about it like months before it happened. Like, we know that the intelligence community knew that this attack was coming. And there's a lot of evidence to suggest that it wasn't stopped, maybe on purpose. Maybe on purpose. Same thing with the 7/7 bombings. It's a horrible thing to think, and I hope I'm wrong, but that is, you know, like, there's been movies made about this. Like, this isn't some far-out theory. Like, this is something that's almost, like, pretty much accepted, but no one's ever going to be held accountable for it. And what scares me is, like, the amount of rhetoric in the UK right now. Like, last week we had a bunch of BBC reports. One in particular came out saying Britons need to prepare for war. Joe, I did a deep dive on that one particular BBC article that told everyone, like, get ready for rationing, make sure you have water and food for, like, 2 weeks at your home. We might need conscription because this war with Russia's going really bad, whereas, like, everyone in Britain's just sitting there going, like, we don't care about Russia. We don't want to support Ukraine. They've made everything worse than it needs to be. We're scared about all the potential terrorists that are walking into this country over our beaches right now. British government goes, no, we don't. We're not going to. No, we don't care about that. Can't see it. Don't care. And so when you have the BBC writing these articles, but again, I did a deep dive on that article. Sorry, that was the point I was making. I did a deep dive on that article, Joe. Could not find half of the source material that any respectable journalist would have needed to write the article the way it was written, okay. Which makes me feel like it's an obvious piece of propaganda to get.
1: So let's take it to the next
0: thing.
1: I've only got about a minute or so left. It's Kay Hill. Go follow Kay everywhere. If it's a false flag, they do exist. I'm not somebody who's a false flag denier. I know it's happened. It's happened many times in history. I don't know if this is one or not. But one of the telltale signs is simple. If you're writing an article about what just happened and you have information that independent journalists like you and like me can't go and source, that's suspicious.
0: Yeah. So something's going on in the UK right now. I think Andy Burnham really wants a war. I think his party really wants a war. I think most of the parties, except for Reform, really want a war. I think it'll make them and all of their friends a huge amount of money. I think that they are trying to normalize the concept and sort of drip feed the concept that if you're a young man in the UK, you might be called up for conscription because morale is so low, patriotism is through the roof. And this, by the way, I know we've only got like 10 seconds left, but this is also a huge threat for the United States as well, because if one of your main allies is potentially releasing five terrorists who try to blow up a freaking Air Force base that you guys use, and then we've got a prime minister who might be trying to get us into a war with Russia. Really? How does that not escalate to World War III?
1: Well, it would, and I don't think anybody watching or listening wants that. I know that you don't want that. I don't want that. We need to find out exactly what's going on here. And again, them being out almost immediately is a huge red flag for me. And then, of course, you know, the idea that this news report can be verified is another big deal. Cahill, go follow her everywhere. See her on Newsmax. Kay, you're amazing.
0: You're amazing. Thanks, Joe. Bye.
1: Amazing stuff. We're back after this. Stay right here.
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15: From ABC News, I'm Stephanie Officer. 7 members of the Chi Phi fraternity and Cornell University are at the center of a lawsuit alleging the frat members participated in a gang rape, and the Ivy League school failed to properly investigate. The lawsuit filed by the alleged victim states the incident took place in October 2024, was handled by campus police, and her statement was sent to the Tompkins County District Attorney, who never pursued charges. DA Matthew Van Hooten still insists his office had no cause to look into it. But now he's opening a case based on evidence included in the suit, but not previously submitted to his office. ABC legal contributor Bernardo Villalona.
16: The civil lawsuit and the civil attorney seems to have done more of an investigation than the actual police department at Cornell or the district attorney's office. So I think in terms of what the district attorney's office and the police department has to do is open up a clean slate in the sense of let's look at this objectively, in the sense of let's finally interview this complainant, this victim, to see exactly what actually happened.
15: After the FBI was hacked, the agency now warning employees personnel files with sensitive information were stolen. ABC's Pierre Thomas.
17: The hacker group, which calls itself Shiny Hunters, has been described by the FBI as an international cyber criminal organization that extorts tech, finance, and retail companies. Tonight, the FBI is telling employees to review the security of their homes, to report any unsolicited contacts, and not to respond to any suspicious calls.
15: Well, gas prices have now dropped slightly, according to Gas Buddy. Here's ABC's Andrew Dimbert.
10: As the war with Iran enters its eighth month, the national average price of gas now around $4.42 a gallon, and diesel at $6.44, according to Gas Buddy.
18: And a lot of those states engage in what we call price cycling, where once prices make a big jump up, they tend to see some relief.
10: But analysts say prices may tick down a little this week, as states saw them spike last week.
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19: I know that hiring can be challenging. You need someone to match your role perfectly. Well, now you can meet them fast on ZipRecruiter.